With Lonnie Love, yo, yo, I'm Angelique, the producer. The new season of Sisters just kicked off. We've got the star of the show, KJ Smith Black, known as Andy, plus her husband, Sky Black, star of all the Queen's Men. First up, we'll find out what's brewing with Jasmine Simpkins.

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1: Peacock has greenlit a documentary celebrating Wendy Williams and her daytime talk show. The three-part docuseries, tentatively titled Clap If You Care, The Wendy Williams Show, is set to air in 2027. 20 former staffers from the talk show who will share their behind-the-scenes experiences working alongside Williams. The Wendy Williams Show ended its run in 2022 after 13 seasons on air. Williams did not appear during the final season as she battled a series of health issues, including complications from Graves' disease. In the years since, she has been at the center of a high-profile battle over her court-ordered guardianship and placement in a New York assisted living facility. In other news, Eddie Murphy's son, Miles Murphy, is following in his father's footsteps, trying his hand at stand-up comedy. The 33-year-old screenwriter made a surprise appearance in New York City's West Side Comedy Club, performing a set as he quietly builds a comedy career

0: are preparing to move their family back to Britain. The couple stepped away from their royal duties 6 years ago and relocated to California, but they'll now establish a private non-royal home base in Britain, with Archie and Lilibet set to begin school there this fall. They will, however, keep their home in Montecito. Meghan recently dipped her toe back into acting with a cameo in the upcoming film Close Personal Friends, but a role in The Gentlemen could mark a much bigger return to scripted television.
1: On the way, they're both stars from BET, one from Sisters, one from All the Queen's Men, and they have a line of coffee in our Cafe Mocha boutique. Sky Black and KJ Smith Black coming up on Cafe Mocha.

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0: Cafe Mocha with Lonnie Love, Yo-Yo, and Angelique. And we have two of my favorites. You know them. You love them. They're actors in this field, but they're also something that Yo-Yo is really excited about. First of all, let's get personal. Because Yo-Yo, I was actually invited to their gorgeous wedding. Mm-hmm. It was phenomenal. It was beautiful. And I always wanted to thank you guys for inviting me because I had such a marvelous time. How has life been? You've had a baby. I mean, you're just doing it, the dream. How's it been?
1: Well, one, thank you for coming, Lonnie.
2: Yes, we love you.
1: Life has been absolutely phenomenal. I mean, I think we have now gotten a chance to sit and settle into life. We finally have a moment where we're blessed that work is still work, but we feel like
2: we can take a breath.
1: Yeah.
2: I can enjoy the new city that I've moved to. We can enjoy time with our daughter.
1: Little Ruckus.
2: Yeah.
1: That's what I call her. I can enjoy my daughter. Yeah. So it's nice.
2: It's really nice. I love it. This is my favorite part of it.
0: Being a new parent.
2: Nothing prepared me for how much love I have for her. Nothing prepared me for how much I would want to see her all the time. I would want to be around her all the time. I prided myself on being a career-driven woman, and I was like, oh, I'm definitely going to be that mom that, okay, bye, baby. I'll see you later. Now I'm like, can I bring my baby? Can I, wait. Can we work out a way to where I can bring my whole family?
1: I think my anxiety, I now know what anxiety is because I'm pretty laid back, but it's like, I'm like, oh, where is she?
2: We went to the passport office today.
1: Oh my gosh, that
2: to get her passport. I mean, his mind is like, pew, pew, pew. Where are the exits? Who's here? Who is this walking in? Who is this being loud? Hold on. They're too close to the baby. What's going on? And it was just like,
1: it's just natural. You know, you have this little girl and she's my daughter. It's a good dad. And it's true. Dad and their little girls, it's a different thing right there. So I just love everything about it. I really felt guilty before we came here. I had her on my shoulder and it's like, you gotta get on the thing. I was like, oh, she never falls asleep on me, can I? Okay, so yeah, I love it.
0: Oh.
3: 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KJ Smith plays Andy on Tyler Perry's Sisters. 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This is Cafe Mocha.

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0: Conversations for the Culture with Sky Black and KJ Smith from the hit show Sisters. Let's jump back in.
1: And how has the balance for you, KJ, been being able to, you know, you recovered beautifully, but
2: how is
1: that balance of being a mother and now balancing having your family and work?
2: I'm still trying to figure that out, if I'm being perfectly honest, because I travel a lot for work. And so, you know, it's when I try to be really strict about my boundaries. So I tell when I have to work, these are the days I'm available. The other three are dedicated to my family. So I'm trying to get a little bit more strict because I'm so used to being like, yes, I'll be there. Sure, I'll show up. Absolutely. I'll be at that carpet or I'll fly. And so now I'm like, okay, the weekends are dedicated to my family. During the week, you know, I have to work.
1: I mean, and as a couple, how are you guys handling the celebrity along with just trying to be private and have a normal life?
3: I'll be real. I think since Pride was born, we've become a little more of a recluse, I would say. Like, we got more private. You know, I felt that in the beginning, we were very out there. We were very participatory in a lot of industry events. And since Pride came, we kind of felt where it was a, I think we entered into this new stage of life, obviously, as parents, but we started thinking, like, what am I leaving my daughter? Like, what am I doing? How can I have this foundation and legacy for her? So then we started becoming a little more reclusive, but honing in and working more when it comes to various ventures.
2: With intentionality.
3: With intentionality. So how would I say people handle it? I don't know, honestly. Honestly, I don't know. What I try to do is, one, is protection.
2: Yeah.
3: I gotta protect my wife, and I gotta protect my daughter. So, you see, I can give you the celebrity Sky Black, but hey, I have a wife and I have a child. So you gotta respect them. And that's just prayer and therapy. And know-how, like, it's,
2: lots of therapy for sure.
3: Yeah,
2: for me, it made me sad. I was a little depressed. I was, you know, I wasn't feeling like myself. I would try to, like, overcorrect if someone had a critique that I took to heart. And I just don't do that anymore. And I think I've had to learn who I am and stand on business with that. And whatever I put out into the world, that's what I wanted to put out into the world. And no, nobody's opinion about that matters anymore.
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MochaBoutique.com. We know Sky and KJ Black from their hit shows on BET. They were recently married, started a family, and they have their line of coffee in our boutique. Just go to Cafe Mocha.

0: celebrating 15 years of Cafe Mocha with actress KJ Smith from Sisters and The Family Business, and hubby Sky Black, who plays Addiction on All the Queen's Men. Lonnie, go ahead.
1: Well, I think people look at you two and they want what you have. I mean, right. they
2: and they can't have it. And they can't have ours.
3: Let's be clear.
1: You know, I just want to say that you all are doing it right. You did it the right way.
2: Thank you.
1: Working together. How did y'all meet, you two?
4: We met 2020. I was just starting as a guest star on Sisters before I got my own show. Mm-hmm. And we met actually she recorded it. It was weird. We met, and Tyler.
2: I have it.
4: Tyler was the first production that was going back at the time. So we had to fly private and be masked up. So the leading lady of the show was just like, hi. And that's when we first met.
2: Because I'm a professional.
4: Yeah. She was like, what do you do on the show? And I said, I am Jacoby. And she's like, and what do you do? And I said, I come in and F things up. I'm not cursing on the radio. So, but I did say, I said it. And she was like, ooh. And so then a year later.
2: But something about his voice.
4: We started dating.
2: Something about his stature, the way he was standing there.
4: I always knew that Tyler didn't just give us the gift of a paycheck. He gave us the gift of an audience. And it's your job to now tap into that audience if you have ambitions of going further. And both Kay and I are very ambitious. We had the same vision.
2: Mm-hmm.
4: We sat down and talked and everything, and then we had wanted to do the same thing in our career, same business ventures. So I think we just went and did our own thing.
2: You know, at the end of the day, we do what we love. And if people resonate with that, then they resonate with it. So brand building and creating a coffee line and other ventures that we have that are coming up that we get to share with the world. We do film and productions and things like that. We are doing what we love. We drink coffee every day. So it's the natural progression. Yes, it's a natural progression of being an artist. So why not invest in a company that is something that you utilize every day? And so, exactly, yes.
4: Whoa.
2: Look at there. We got ours. Hey.
4: Thank you.
2: We're gonna have to start a campaign. I appreciate that. Yes.
0: Married couple KJ Smith and Sky Black. Check Sky out in the upcoming season of All the King's Men due out this summer. It's Cafe Mocha.

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0: Cafe Mocha Conversations for the Culture. We're talking to actors Sky Black and KJ Smith Black.
1: What is it that makes the coffee? It's the beans.
2: The bean. It's the freshness of the bean.
3: Yeah.
2: So if you get a bean that's stale, if you get a bean that's been sitting on the counter too long, some people, they'll grind the beans, sit it on the counter for 2 years, and by the time you get it to your house, it's just been sitting there. And they'll put preservatives in the coffee and things like that. That's not what we do. So
3: it's like processed meat. Like processed food.
2: Right. You know? So the quality of the bean is going to determine whether the coffee is going to be,
3: you know, at its highest, at its most effective.
2: Yes, absolutely. Absolutely. I mean, there's some other fancy terminology, but I ain't going to get into all that. But a good bean is going to give you good coffee.
3: Exactly.
4: Mm-hmm. I have an Italian coffee pot, and it steams itself through the coffee up to the top.
2: Ooh,
4: so delicious. Black is now my new favorite coffee. Hands down.
2: I'm so happy. Thank you.
4: Our listeners, hands
2: down. We got to get you the whole
4: coffee
2: kit.
4: Shopper.
2: Yes, we're going to get you the whole
3: thing. We got to get both of y'all the whole thing.
2: We're going to get y'all the whole
4: promise?
2: Thing. Lonnie, you drink coffee? You do? Okay, good. We'll get y'all both a box.
3: Yeah, because
2: it has all three rolls.
3: It has all three rolls and like a little thermos and everything. That was like the package. So we'll make sure you both
2: get
3: that.
2: For sure.
1: 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And the tagline is, for the love of coffee, the Black Family Brand.
2: Y'all, you gotta come on the show.
3: Yeah, that would
2: be. You gotta come on the show.
1: I know.
0: Cafe Mocha, we're celebrating the Blacks with their line of coffee called Black. 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
1: This is the espresso. Every day on the news, you see all the houses flooded and the damage from the storms in the Midwest. What they haven't been showing? The people in Gary, Indiana haven't had power in about 2 weeks. The country is finally paying attention thanks to posts on TikTok.
2: Some people's houses are damaged from trees. Their cars, the trucks have been smashed. During this outage, NIPSCO is still charging people for power that they don't have and haven't been using. It's ridiculous.
1: The New York Post caught a video of Wendy Williams walking through the streets of New York. Looked like she'd been doing a little shopping, but she made one thing clear.
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4: I think it's unfortunate to pass up the South because Trump, MAGA, and the Federalist Society understand something the general resistance understands, which is they are clear that their path to their political, economic, and white supremacy goals is expediently executed by the diminishment of the agency and citizenship of Black Americans.
3: Mm.
4: We have about 60% of Black Americans live in the traditional South, and they are executing a ruthless strategy from the DOGE cuts disproportionately impacting Black folks all the way to the attacks on affirmative action, to DEI, and of course, this extremely racist and anti-small D Democratic decision on the Calais decision impacting how redistricting works. They are trying to build power in the South off of Black bodies, but not allowing those folks to have representation, so they're giving white conservatives the power of the Black population without representation. And the coming years are going to be so fraught on this. So I think, look, it's a rhetorical and regional and substantive missed opportunity, because I think the entire future of the country now so rests on whether or not we're going to allow this neo-confederacy to develop or not.
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1: 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It's the place where you calm down, relax, restore, and hang out. This is the place where the music speaks to and for you. 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

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Right now, I want to know, is it worth it? 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

That was music from Ray Khalil on The Let Out on WURD. I'm Tiffany Bacon, here to help you relax for late and release. 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

That's John Legend on The Let Out on WURD. This right here is something brand new from Masego. His new album is called Fix Your Face. This is called Sounds Like.

0: your face. I know it's getting tough. Keep your chin up. Shine, baby. Shine.
1: 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This is Rochelle Farrell, Peace on Earth.

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3: 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So let's get started with the infamous track from the 1959 album Kind of Blue. This is Miles Davis and So What.

You're listening to the 6 Degrees Mix on WURD, where I'm taking you from Miles Davis to Biggie in six songs or less. You might be thinking, how are Miles Davis and Biggie connected? Well, you're about to find out. Back in 1972, Miles recorded an album entitled Get Up With It. On that album was this track, Red China Blues. One of the musicians

listening to the Six Degrees Mix on WURD, where I am connecting Miles Davis to Biggie in six songs or less. So this is the connecting song. This song is called Red China Blues. The personnel on this record: Miles Davis on electric trumpet, Lester Chambers on harmonica, Cornell Dupree on electric guitar, Michael Henderson bass guitar, Al Foster on drums, Bernard Purdy also on drums, and James M. Toomey on percussion. Perhaps you remember the name M. Toomey. He was the frontman for his own group in the 1980s, where he wrote and produced this classic R&B jam released in March of 1983. This is M. Toomey and Juicy Fruit.

You're listening to the 6 Degrees Mix on WURD. I'm connecting you from Miles Davis to Biggie in 6 songs or less. And if you don't know, now you know, this is the connecting song. This is how you get from Miles Davis to Biggie. M'Toume was a percussionist in Miles Davis's band. M'Toume is the originator of the song Juicy Fruit, which, of course, was used as the sample for Biggie's 1994 debut album, Ready to Die. This is the Notorious B.I.G. and Juicy.

0: sequels.
1: And this is how we get from Miles Davis to Biggie in six songs or less. Thank you so much for checking out today's edition of the 6 Degrees Mix. We'll be right back after this. This is Freedom Journeys, celebrating the lives of 250 phenomenal Philadelphians. This is the story of John Coltrane.
2: My name is Dr. Anya Buile Love. Folks that know me call me Anya. I started the John Coltrane Symposium. I came into John Coltrane at around 16 years old as a non-musician. I was watching Mo' Better Blues, the Spike Lee film. In the final act, there's this musical montage of what I now know as A Love Supreme. My Uncle Andre, who is a musician, he had an amazing record collection, vinyl, and he played Coltrane's music to me. Years later, I had the privilege of meeting his second wife, Alice Coltrane. I snuck backstage and I was like, what should we know about your husband? She said, you know his music. If you're here, you know his music. You came here for a celebration of his music. Stop listening to his music for a little while. Go study who he was spiritually. Go study who he was philosophically. Come back to his music and then you'll understand what he was trying to do. John Coltrane was born September 23rd, 1926. In Hamlet, North Carolina. Eventually, his mother moved to Philadelphia. This is where the jobs were. Here in Philadelphia is where he kind of was immersed in what Black culture was and was taught to appreciate his responsibility to Black culture. And one of those things was, you have to learn this enough to be able to give back and train others, and you have to have appreciation for the culture that you're going to be a part of. He knew he was going to be a musician. His mother encouraged him to be a musician. But you can imagine, this is someone who was raised to go to college. So being a musician was a secular thing. It was not the sacred music of the church. But his mother encouraged him. So he comes to Philadelphia. He gets the job at Campbell Soup over in Jersey, factory work. And then he enlists in the Navy. He actually enlisted in the Navy the day before the United States dropped the atomic bomb. He does not see any battle because, of course, we know the war ended shortly after that. But he's stationed in Hawaii. He's planning a jazz band there. He's working through ideas of Charlie Parker. One of the songs that he recorded in the Naval Band was Coco, one of Charlie Parker's important compositions. And then he returns back to Philadelphia. He's beginning to understand, like, it all goes back to God, so to speak. When we get to 1964, when he records A Love Supreme, this is his love letter to God. This is Coltrane saying, thank you, God, for giving me what you gave me. And it is my responsibility to give this to the listener. He said he wanted to be a force for real good, just to be a good person. I think if we see him as a human, see him as approachable, it allows us to find out what our good could possibly be. It won't be to be a musician. It may not even be to the capacity in which he was able to play or do anything to that degree. But what is our good? What is the value of our good to place into the world and live in our purpose? And if we emulate the person that Coltrane was, he does not become inaccessible in terms of that pursuit of doing good.
1: You've been listening to Freedom Journeys, celebrating the lives of 250 phenomenal Philadelphians. This vignette was brought to you by the Philadelphia Parking Authority. This is the 6 Degrees Mix, and our very own Terry Tillman challenged me to connect Dionne Warwick to Keisha Cole, so I'm going to do it in six songs or less. Let's start here, a track from 1967, Say a Little Prayer.

You're inside the 6 Degrees Mix on WURD, where I'm making the connection between Dionne Warwick and Keisha Cole in six songs or less. So let's stop here. 1964, Burt Bacharach and Hal David wrote this song for a movie of the same name. The song was recorded by the one and only Dionne Warwick. This is A House Is Not a Home.

You're checking out the 6 Degrees Mix on WURD, and we are one step closer to making the connection between Dionne Warwick and Keisha Cole. So a lot of people aren't as familiar with Dionne Warwick's version of A House Is Not a Home, but you cannot mistake this version. Essence magazine called this one of the top 25 most amazing slow jams of all time. In 1981, Luther Vandross redid the song on his debut solo album.

You're listening to the 6 Degrees Mix on WURD. I'm making the connection between Dionne Warwick and Keisha Cole in Six Songs or Less. We are now one step closer to that direct connect. This is the title track to Luther Vandross's debut album, Never Too Much. You'll find out in a matter of moments how it directly connects to Keisha Cole.

It's the 6 Degrees Mix on WURD, and this is how we connect Dionne Warwick to Keisha Cole. Dionne Warwick did a song called "The House Is Not a Home." Luther Vandross covered it on his debut album, Never Too Much, and the title track was used as a sample on Keisha Cole's song, Never, which appears on the Barbershop 2 soundtrack. Here's Keisha Cole featuring Evie E.

0: Thank you for listening to The Let Out on WURD. Please join us next time. This is Freedom Journeys, celebrating the lives of 250 phenomenal Philadelphians.
1: My name is Chuck Gamble. I'm the president and CEO of Gamblehoff Entertainment. I'm the nephew of Kenny Gamble. Kenny Gamble was a singer. He had a group called Kenny Gamble and the Romeos, and he needed a piano player. So Kenny met Leon Huff at the Schubert Theater on Broad Street, and they entered the elevator together. They were the only two blacks in the elevator, except I understand Leon Huff, Kenny Gamble, and Willie, the elevator operator. They got together later that night, and they themselves wrote about seven songs that night. And Leon Huff was from Camden, New Jersey. His mother put him in front of piano since he was 5 years old. Kenny Gamble grew up in South Philadelphia. Doo-wop were singing in the corners. They started getting together to write, and then they started writing songs for many of the groups in the area. Philadelphia, they call it a big city, but small town. Everybody knows each other here in Philadelphia for the most part. For example, one of the first groups that they wrote for was The Intruders, where they wrote Cowboys the Girls, United. And then they began to write Kenny's first wife, Dee Dee Sharp, some of her songs, not Mashed Potatoes, but he started writing for her. Then the Soul Survivors, Expressway to Your Heart. They were recording groups around the city, and now they're becoming very well known. They were getting requests from a person like Jerry Butler. Then they got a request from Atlantic Records to write for some of their artists, such as Wilson Pickett with Engine Number 9, Archie Bell and the Drells, I Can't Stop Dancing, Soul City Walking. The hits are coming. By 1968 or so, labels were recognizing these young men coming out of Philadelphia. Motown, at one point, wanted to sign them. Kenny Gamble turns down the offer. They get back on the plane, and they said, we just turned down Motown. We've got to make it now. Motown was recording. They were recording a song for the Temptations and the Supremes called I'm Gonna Make You Love Me, written by Gamble Huff. The song goes to number one around the world with Eddie LaVert and Diana Ross singing the song I'm Gonna Make You Love Me. And continued writing. And then by 1970, this is where it all started. Many of the labels was trying to break into what was known as black music, and they were trying to beat Motown. Clive Davis, who was a young attorney at CBS, he signed Gamble Huff to a production label at CBS Records, and from there it was history. They were selling 1 million albums a month. They were signing artists so quickly, such as Billy Paul, such as the OJs, Harold Melvin and the Blue Notes, the Jacksons. Michael credits Gamble Huff for showing how to write songs, write hit songs. Tom Bell, he knew Kenny first, going back in the 60s. Tommy was one of the first black arrangers to write for a label here in Philadelphia called Cameo Parkway Records. So he was different from Leon Huff. Leon Huff was strong. He was soul. Tommy Bell was classically trained. Tommy wrote, his first hits came out of with the Delfinas, La La Means I Love You, Did Not Blow Your Mind, Ready and Not Here I Come, all the Stylist's hits. From You Are Everything and Everything Is You, it just endlessly goes. So now Tommy becomes a world-renowned producer. And then in 1972, we bought the building that was on Broad and Spruce and made that a Gamble Huff and Bell building for curating songwriters. Bunny Sigler, what can you say? He was a show within himself. Bunny Sigler could write, he could sing, he could produce songs. Kenny Gamble and the Romeos, Bunny was one of the singers in the group. He wrote a lot of the hits for the OJs. He also wrote for Patti LaBelle. He was always a lover. Excellent man, we miss him so much. He was just fun. McFadden and Whitehead. The first major hit that came out of OJs was actually written by McFadden and Whitehead. They have a very significant place in our hearts. Cynthia Biggs, Dexter Wanzel, Charlie Simmons, Bruce Halls, they wrote some of the great songs. Teddy Pendergrass, he comes to us through Harold Melvin and the Blue Notes. He was our drummer. And we recognized in the studio that he could sing. Teddy had it. Teddy's all 70s, 80s. He's our biggest selling act. They would label him as the next black Elvis Presley. That's how powerful he was going. And then in 1982, March, Teddy has the accident. He's paralyzed. He had to sit down from his diaphragm and sing, and so that was the difference. Gamble Huff are unique to this city here. Their contribution is that they created songs that were empowerment songs, message songs, and love songs. 3,500 songs came out of the label. It was able to bring a group of mostly all black writers and producers together. They showed the strength of two black men, including Tommy Bell III, that they can make it if you try.
0: You've been listening to Freedom Journeys, celebrating the lives of 250 phenomenal Philadelphians. This vignette was brought to you by the Philadelphia Parking Authority. This program is a rebroadcast. Please disregard all dates, times, and events given. No phone calls, please.

0: Don't Take My Man, Jolene. This is our tribute to Dolly Parton, who is a wonderful soul, an icon, a huge philanthropist, and just a genuine human being. We will miss her dearly. So we wanted to just come in and make sure we paid that tribute and honor to her, because today many people are mourning her death. However, we're going to get back to some local news and local information. We have our guest, Councilman Isaiah Thomas, who is chair of the Education Committee in City Council here in Philadelphia. And he has been very vocal about his opposition to the school board's facility plan, in particular to close 7 schools. Isaiah Thomas, welcome to Wake Up a Word. It's hard for me to speak. Is he here? Councilman Thomas?
1: I'm sorry, can you hear me?
0: I can hear you now. Welcome to Wake Up a Word. How are you?
1: Thank you for having me. A little technical difficulty, but I appreciate you.
0: Oh, of course. No, we appreciate you. Now, yesterday, I saw you had a post on social media. One, you were bringing your children back to school because all 3 of your children are in school. Congratulations to that. And I think you have your son enter into high school, Isaiah Jr., is that correct?
1: That is correct.
0: It's so fast.
1: Emotional journey.
0: Yes. But you have been very vocal about what's happening. And so for the most part, can you explain to listeners? Because I thought this was a done deal. But you are calling on people to call school board, some of the people on the school board, to see if there is something different that can happen. Can you explain that?
1: Yeah. I mean, so on the facilities plan that was passed, we are now putting ourselves in a position where we're looking at schools like Paul Robeson, Inconel, Parkway Northwest, and a couple of the schools as well that's very controversial. But these schools are special admission schools that are doing a phenomenal job. They're having a high graduation rate. They have success around PSSA scores, as well as attendance and climate-related issues. And so the thought process is like, hey, look, let's look at where we are as a district. We clearly have some schools that are struggling, and these schools aren't. Why are we closing schools that work? And I think that's what we're asking the school district to explain, and that's what we're asking the school board to essentially come back to the negotiating table and work with city council as well as other legislators to figure out how can we come up with a plan that makes folks a little more comfortable with the direction that we're heading in.
0: See, that's the I don't understand. Why would I think this has never really been flushed out or detailed or transparent enough for me. And I've been following, but obviously I'm not as intricately involved as you are. Why would there be a plan to close schools that are performing well? I thought the purpose was to close schools that were underperforming, have less attendance, and could not really keep up with the cost of running that school based on the number of enrollment that was in there. Or the facility itself was just so old and decrepit that they really couldn't have a safe environment for kids to learn. Is that not the calculus?
1: That is not the calculus. That might be some of the things that folks say. But when you look at a school like Lincolnall, who has, I want to say a 99% graduation rate, 24% special education, mostly black children, the district and the school board, but especially the school board, they see them as disposable. The land is more valuable. And when I say something like that, who's going to offset that narrative by communicating any data, numbers, or statistics that would suggest anything else? They'll say that Lincolnall's building and Lincolnall's enrollment is the problem. Well, the building is the problem because government doesn't put the money into our schools. So that's why the building is a problem. Enrollment is the issue because we changed the requirement for special admission schools. So as a parent of a young person who's going into ninth grade, I just went through the special admissions process, and I understand firsthand why some of our special admission schools are facing some of the enrollment challenges that they have, and it's because of the process that we created that has hurt a lot of our, I guess you could say, not top branded special admission schools. So now young people coming out of eighth grade, it's not like when your children were going to high school. And nowadays young people can only apply to 5 high schools.
0: Really?
1: You only apply to 5. You can't apply to as many schools as you want, like it used to be. You can actually only apply to 5. And when you think about Philadelphia, we both can name the 5 schools that most young people apply to. Central, Girls High, Masterman, Engineering,
0: Central,
1: and Science.
0: Right.
1: And then maybe, one random of your choice. But if most of our students in the city of Philadelphia are going to go top heavy and apply to those top schools, which are all phenomenal, and leave schools like Parkway Northwest, Lincoln All, Constitution, and some of our other special admission schools, that puts them in a position where their enrollment is now in jeopardy. So that's the situation that we're facing. We've asked the school board to come back to the negotiating table. And I'm going to be honest with you. I think for me, my disappointment is not just in the school board, but it's also in the citizens of Philadelphia.
0: So why is that? Because sometimes I don't know if people know where they fit in, right? I get that you guys had a call to action, a community town hall, and people are complaining about these things, but it did feel like it was over. It was a done deal. And you're saying maybe not. That's the part that I really want to understand. If the citizens of Philadelphia step up, first of all, step up in the way you think they should, and what does that look like? And if they do, what are the possibilities?
1: So I think the first part of your question is, what does that look like?
0: Mm-hmm.
1: That looks like the same level of activation that we've seen about any issue people care about. When there was a possibility of there being an Uber tax, I received thousands of emails asking us not to do an Uber tax. When we are going through other controversial decisions, whether it's the Sixers Arena or safe suggestion sites, you know, people are pretty activated when it comes to a lot of different issues. ICE, you know, people are activated. I think when I look at the idea of them possibly closing 17 schools, there might be an information gap, absolutely. But I think the thing that I'm noticing is that those other issues that I talked about, they impact a variety of people. These 17 schools that are going to be closed, unfortunately, they predominantly impact Black children.
0: There it is, right there.
1: And when things impact Black children, it becomes an afterthought. And so, you know, would I like to see some of the activation and activity that I've seen around other issues that might impact a lot of different minority spaces or a lot of different demographics?
0: Mm-hmm.
1: Of course I would. But when you look at the schools that are closing, well, Lincoln Hall is a predominantly Black school. Wilberson is a predominantly Black school. Parkway Northwest is a predominantly Black school. Parkway West is a predominantly Black school. Overbrook Elementary is a predominantly Black school. So the problem that we're running into, which, you know, as Black people we know, is that because this is a predominantly Black issue, only Black people are going to speak up. And that's unfortunate. Because when other groups, ethnicities, races, religions, you know, however you want to categorize folks, when other folks are going through stuff, Black people always jump in on their fight.
0: You make a good point.
1: We look at this issue right here. You know, I know that the students in the city of Philadelphia are actively engaged in this issue. I know that the unions in the city of Philadelphia are actively engaged in this issue. But it's unfortunate that outside of that, the majority of our city are just social media warriors.
0: I haven't seen the students activate. Can you? What ways are they activated, and what ways can we tell other students that they can get in on whatever's going on?
1: We've seen more protests and activity from students than parents.
0: Wow.
1: So let's be very clear about that, right? When we hold rallies, when we're asking people to contact their school board members, right? And, you know, it's no secret that we have an election next year. This should be at the forefront of the election next year.
0: Mm-hmm.
1: I understand we have so many other issues, whether you're talking about pollution or housing or cleaning green or, you know, whatever the issue may be, but it's discouraging that there's a lack of care when it comes to issues related to our children. And I think what's even more disappointing is that we all know how this story is going to end because we've seen it happen before.
0: Right. So where are we now? Where are we now? Like, right, in this fight, obviously, school has started, right? We have the school board members, the six school board members have voted to close certain facilities. Now, school season is in, school year is in. Are those kids not going to those classes? They've been shuffled other places, correct?
1: No, those young people, those students are actually going to those schools. And some of those schools are scheduled to close at the end of this school year.
0: And okay.
1: So for some students, they went to school on the first day of school, whether it was Monday or Tuesday. They went to school, and those teachers and other folks under the impression that this is the last first day of school for those 17 schools. And that's unfortunate.
0: Mm-hmm.
1: And so that's where we are right now. So it's up to us as Philadelphians to step up, stand up, make sure our voices are heard, let them know that this facilities plan is not the direction we need to go in. And when the primary election comes next year, Philadelphians also need to let their voice be heard then.
0: Yeah.
1: And anybody who's, you know, in supportive of this plan, I think Philadelphians should really question whether or not they should support them.
0: You know what? I appreciate something you said. I just wanted to go back to something. You said that the kids for the schools that have been decided to close, they have already gone back. And those schools, even though they are back, could close at the end of 2026. So meaning they would have to disrupt their education going into the January section of the school year and with a new school. So if they do go forward with this, the kids that are actively in these schools right now will have to be shuffled out come January.
1: Absolutely. If I'm a 10th grader at Paul Wilson, if I'm a 10th grader at Lincoln Hall, if I'm a 10th grader at Parkway West, Parkway Northwest, Penn Treaty, if I'm a young person at Overbrook Elementary School, this is my last year there, according to the facilities plan.
0: And you say last year, you mean December 2026?
1: No, I mean
0: May.
1: At the end of the school year in June 2027. This will be my last academic year. And so that's alarming, concerning. And when we look at some of the schools on this plan, and then when you look at the criteria for why a school should or shouldn't be closing,

0: advocacy. Now, if we are to call to action, what should we do right now?
1: So I just think that right now, the best thing people can do is let their voice be heard. You can contact the school board members. There are six of them who voted to close schools. All of their contact information is readily available, including our school board president, Board President Streeter. He's the leader as it relates to closing these facilities. So we encourage people to contact the school board. We encourage people to contact their legislators. We encourage people to contact the mayor. It's very unfortunate that we need the mayor to step in as well, too, to get involved and to be able to say that this plan is not a plan that works for the city of Philadelphia. So any elected official is readily available. We're asking people to just make sure that their voices are heard, but also recognize that this decision lies with the school board. And there are six people who voted to close 17 schools. So they can easily reverse this decision. Nothing is final. But I think every elected official in the city of Philadelphia, especially because we all fund our schools, we should put some skin in the game. I said this on social media, and I'll say it again. If you can tweet or post your opinion about the Sixers trading for Jaylen Brown or signing LeBron James, it's just as easy to tweet or post your position about 17 schools being closed. Sports can't mean more than our children. And it's unfortunate in Philadelphia, that's where we are right now. But I'm going to do everything in my power to make sure that people understand the importance of this issue, to make sure that people understand that the fight is not over, and to push everybody who has some level of influence or power to come out and take a position. It doesn't matter if you're the district attorney. It doesn't matter if you're the city controller. We all have a stake in our children. And we often, as elected officials, communicate our opinion and put our nose in things that has nothing to do with our actual job. And I'm just curious and concerned about the fact that so many elected officials are being quiet when it comes to our children, especially black children in the city of Philadelphia. So I want to say thank you for allowing me to just come on and communicate some of the concerns that I have. But more importantly, I want to say thank you for joining me tomorrow when we begin to talk to young people about driving equality, because everyone knows that, you know, we could not have passed that legislation without you.
0: Oh, well, thank you so much. Councilman Thomas, thank you for all you're doing in terms of raising the alarm. And I do hope that we have more of an understanding through transparency about why these decisions are made. Are there better decisions to be made? And really, what does the data show? So thanks a lot. We will be those folks who want to continue to advocate for schools not closing, making sure that schools that are high-performing schools stay available to families. Please reach out to the school board members, reach out to your local officials and make your voice known. I think something that he said was so important. I just haven't seen, and other than city council members and certain members and certain people at certain particular, I guess, school board meetings, I really haven't seen the level of activism that I had seen around the Sixers Stadium and some other things where people were organizing sit-ins. And you saw black communities, Asian communities, Latino communities coming together to make sure that this particular section of the city was not going to be encroached on. I do think our kids and education is a big five that needs to be addressed just the same way. We have Cliff on the line. Cliff, you want to join in on the conversation, and thank you for listening to Wake Up a Word.
2: Yeah, Grand Rice, I'm from Connecticut, man. It doesn't make no sense whatsoever. And where's the NAACP? Our sororities and our fraternities dealing with this issue. Collectively, man, they should support this, brother. And the fact that these schools are closing, not only is this relevant to Philadelphia, but Chicago, they're doing the same thing. And guess what? This is under Democratic leadership. So what the hell is going on? You know, how are black kids? Put the damn trades back in the school. You know what I'm saying? So how many of our schools right now are teaching trade? You know, plumbing, electrician. So all that needs to be put back into our schools. So save these schools. I tell you what, the immigrants, man, the Democrats got no problem saving the immigrants in Chicago and these other areas. So take that funding and put it back into the school system. Now, does that make a little bit of sense, brother?
0: Well, I think that the school system definitely, anything that you can do to help schools and help them continue to keep producing, especially if they're high performing, should be warranted on how to look at every aspect of our financial budget and see whether or not we can keep that going, because that's, again, one of the big fives that we keep fighting for in terms of our upward mobility. economics, education, health care, reasonable and responsible justice practices, and housing. So I keep saying that whatever we keep to keep that going, we need to do that. So thank you for your call. I really do appreciate that. I think we do have a break that we have to go on before we come to our next guest, which is attorney Beth Green.

Grossman, Attorney Beth Grossman, will be talking to us and giving us the nuts and bolts of this Act 135 property conservatorship. Some people have thoughts and feelings about it, and I want to understand from her what's the real situation and how can community understand how they can use it to their advantage, if at all possible, when we come back on the other side.

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1: Some of this can't be avoided with regard to heavier traffic generally. I see we've got a normal area of delay caused by an accident of this nature. South on 95 at Route 420. This one's in the left lane in an area from just down from the airport at Bartram Avenue to approaching exit 9. 10 minutes ride there, 95 south. 95 in the city is a much more normal ride. Yes, in double digits these days. Southbound Boulevard, we've got an accident in the right lane at Fox Street to deal with. Schuylkill Expressway is busy, but moving well. Lisa Fairfax, Total Traffic.
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0: Welcome back to Wake Up with Word. I am your host, standing in for Solomon Jones, Keir Bradford Gray, and I hope that you are having a good time. I know I am, thinking about Dolly Parton and all she's done, hearing the music, but also hearing the other music that gets my soul moving and grooving, and that is R&B. Thank you, Fahim, for always bringing the jams so that I can get back on track to this next guest. I want to introduce our next guest, which is attorney Beth Grossman, who joins us to discuss Act 135, Property Conservatorship Act, that allows nonprofits, neighboring residents, and municipalities to take property that has been blighted. So, Beth, welcome to the show.
1: Thank you for having me. So happy to be here.
0: Yeah, Beth, you've had a number of hats. I mean, your career has, you know, you've been in kind of the criminal law side as a DA.
1: Oh. I think my connection went bad.
0: No, I think that's me.
1: Okay.
0: That's me. But can you hear me?
1: I can.
0: Okay. What is your current role and title, and what do you do with respect to the Act 135 property conservatorship?
1: So I am currently managing director of a small nonprofit called Rebuilding Blocks, where we work with community groups and residents to identify abandoned and blighted properties. And if they meet the criteria of Act 135, then we file petitions in the Philadelphia Court of Common Pleas seeking to be appointed conservator over the property. And being a conservator means being appointed as a caretaker.
0: Mm-hmm. Can I ask you, when you say you are working with different community groups in certain areas, what areas are we talking about that these community groups who you work with, where are they from?
1: Everywhere. You name it, all the way from the Northwest to South Philadelphia to West Philadelphia. We have filed conservatorship actions literally almost in every neighborhood throughout the city. Mm-hmm. And we get notified of potential properties because people contact us. It could be community groups, RCOs, individuals. Sometimes I'll get referrals from city council offices. So that's how we become aware of these abandoned and blighted properties. We don't go out and search for them.
0: Does the owner ever get notified that someone has complained or someone has called you about the property in which that's in question? And is there any opportunity for the owner to do anything about that property before your group gets involved?
1: Usually the majority of these cases have Department of Licensing and Inspection violations on them, where the owners are supposed to be notified. It's very rare that I'll bring a case against a property that has no L&I violations. So usually those violations will notify an owner that there are violations of the Philadelphia Building Code and they could do something. But we, under the rules of civil procedure, we only notify the neighbor the owner once we file the conservatorship action in court, just like any other lawsuit.
0: Okay, so you're saying most of the properties that you get involved in already have license and inspections violations that have been not been abated for how long? How long do they get to abate these license and inspections violations before it's now saying, look, you've done nothing, now it's time for something else to happen?
1: Some of these properties have sat vacant and have had L&I violations going back decades. I mean, they could sit forever. And usually with L&I, I think you're required to abate them within a certain amount of time. And you get repeated warnings on them. Mm-hmm. And then I think the law department can actually bring code violation cases in court. But that's always usually a separate issue. So.
0: Okay. So once your organization gets involved, can you walk us through what that process looks like? And it does an owner who may have moved out of the state doesn't really know that this is going on. They've probably inherited it, but they don't really know about it. Does someone get to intervene after you do? So first and foremost, can you walk us through the steps and let us know, is there opportunities for intervention for owners who now may become aware?
1: Sure. So what we do, first of all, let me just make it very clear that I research everything before we bring a case. I will go out and visit the property. I will give a questionnaire to neighbors to see what types of factors, Act 135 factors the building is causing them. Sometimes I'll have experts go out and evaluate the property. We have an FAA licensed drone operator who will sometimes go look at the roof, because you never know what you're going to find with the roof. Mm-hmm. And once I find that it meets these qualifications, I have to submit it to my board, because I'm overseen by a board of directors who will allow me whether to proceed with an action or not. Once we do, we file the Act 135 petition, and we do our best to serve the owner of the property. And a lot of times, like you said, it could be the heir of an owner, you know, who might not even know that they have this property that's, you know, mm-hmm. that could be theirs. Sometimes somebody has passed on and they have no direct relatives. They might have cousins or down, you know, the family tree. Sometimes we have to use a genealogist. Mm-hmm. But once a person is served, they are a party to it. And, you know, if there's not an estate raise, we help them raise an estate so they could properly be a party to the action.
0: I think that's an important part. When you say that, we're going to just back it up. And when you say that if there's not an estate raise, because this is kind of getting into tangled titles sometimes, too.
1: Yes.
0: If there's not an estate raise, you help them raise an estate. Can you just talk about that? What does that
1: sure.
0: truly mean in terms of, because you would be going against your own interests, right? I mean, as the person filing the petition, to help a party who may not know they own the property raise an estate to act on behalf as the administrator of the person who's deceased.
1: Correct. And that's our obligation. Like, I don't go in here with guns drawn, you know, slamming in through the door. We just have a common mission, and that is to eradicate and abate the blight. Mm-hmm. But to raise an estate, that's to say that I'm related to this person, I'm legitimately connected to this property, and you could do that through the Register of Wills, which is, and also sort of to back it up, like you said, it's really important for family members who are living in a property where no estate has been raised, and it could be in your great-grandparents' name or your grandparents' name, and your name isn't on that deed. It's very important to understand that you need to get a family member's name on the deed, and you could do that by going to the Register of Wills. It's a very helpful office. They can help people because it's part of your generational wealth, and you just want to mm-hmm. make sure that all your ducks are lined up in a row, that it is in the proper name or all siblings' names or whoever you want it to be. So we do deal with a lot of tangled issues, but it's our obligation to help folks just so that they are properly named as a party and can defend the property as they see fit.
0: And when someone defends the property, say you have gotten all the criteria that you have described, I guess, that the property has to have been sitting for a while, it has to have had an inspection that shows that this property is not habitable. Are there other main specific points you can discuss in terms of the criteria that you bring this action into court?
1: Sure. Well, four main things before we can get out of the date is we have to prove that it hasn't been legally occupied for the past 12 months, that it has not been actively marketed or put up for sale for the past 60 days. It's not the subject of an existing mortgage foreclosure action, and it has to be owned by the current owner for 6 months or more. Once we do that, then we look for the blighting characteristics, where it's a public nuisance, which we construe as having L&I violations. It's in need of substantial repairs, and no repairs have been made within the last year. It's unfit for human habitation, increased risk of fire. It's not properly secured, meaning it's wide open to the elements, or L&I has gone out and sealed it. It's an attractive nuisance for children, presence of vermin, vegetation, and a health issue, that it decreases the property values of surrounding buildings, and that it's an attractive nuisance for criminal activities. So the Act requires that we prove three out of the nine blighting factors. I try and prove as many as I can, whichever ones are present.
0: Yeah, all those factors seem to be very important for neighbors and neighboring, you know, people who are looking out for their property value. I want to talk about this part, because what you're saying, it seems like neighbors would want to get these things out of their area, or get it fixed up, or get it, you know, something done with it so their community can thrive. But there is somewhat of an aspect that people are not feeling well about, and that is, once, say if a judge grants your organization the property because you've met all the conditions, and whoever the owner is, or if no one showed up, did not meet their burden of proving that they could do something better with this property. Now, once you have taken it's goes into your possession. Do you get to now fix up the property and resell it? And if you do resell it, does any of that equity go to whoever the owner is?
1: Yes, it does. So if we are successful at court establishing these factors and the judge appoints us as conservator, let me make clear that the owner does not lose ownership rights. The deed still remains in their names. Mm-hmm. But everything is done with judicial oversight, and we can only put the property up for sale with court permission. We market it at fair market value, and as it is meant in the statute, is that when we sell the property, we get what's called a conservator fee, which is 20% of the sale price, and the rest goes back to the owner.
0: Okay, folks, I just want to remind you, this is attorney Beth Grossman, and she is with attorney
1: Rebuilding Beth Grossman. Blocks.
0: Rebuilding Blocks. It's a nonprofit that is looking at, or that is your nonprofit for the sole purpose of dealing with blighted properties through Act 135?
1: Yes, it's correct. And my parent nonprofit is called Caring People Alliance, where we have Boys and Girls Clubs located in North Philadelphia, West Philadelphia, and South Philadelphia.
0: All right. Now, I don't think people understood that the equity could go that. So if you sell this property, are you seeing a lot of developers buying these properties that you are now determining that are blighted and come through your organization?
1: Sometimes it's developers. Sometimes it's first time home buyers. It varies. So, you know, really, it really kind of depends. And just to let the people know out there, to ensure that the owner gets some equity, we only cure the L&I violations. We kind of abate it to what's called, we call a clean envelope, because first of all, we don't have the money to trick it out from, you know, top to bottom with marble countertops and, you know, granite and this and that.
0: Trick my house, right?
1: Because if it did, the owners would end up getting nothing. So we just cure we abate the nuisance issues and the blighting issues. And that way, that usually provides more equity back to the owner once the property sold. But alternatively, after the court finds that we met our burden, they can also elect, the owners can elect to do what is called conditional relief. Mm-hmm. And that's where the owners say, you know what, Judge, I would like to take responsibility for the blighting characteristics. Can I have a certain amount of time to do it? And then the owner can take and make the repair of the blight. And again, we don't require them to do it from top to bottom, just cure the code violations and the blighting things. And then we will get 20% of what it costs them to repair the property. And okay. I'm fine. If people want to elect to do conditional relief, that is fine by me.
0: When you say conditional relief, you mean they will repair some, you will
1: Correct.
0: Repair some.
1: Okay. Correct. And a lot of times people opt for that, and that is certainly fine by me.
0: And I guess they opt for that because it gives them more equity upon resale, correct? And so owners are benefiting. So say with that conditional relief, you guys are putting up funds to make sure that it's habitable to deal with the L&I issues. They can come in and deal with some of the aesthetic issues, which adds more equity and value to the home. So when it is sold, they then get that equity with your work and their work involved.
1: Correct. And also, or they might choose to keep it and move into it. Like, we've had people who said, you know what, I want to keep it. This was a family home. We didn't realize we had it. We would like to move into that. That's fine. That's fine. You know, we just want property put back into productive use. And again, that goes to the issue of neighbors, you know, because we are a city of row houses and row homes, and it really can negatively affect neighbors on either side, whether a property is marked unsafe or imminently dangerous. You know, a lot of times neighbors are affected by vermin, overgrown vegetation, mold. I actually lived next to one of these houses for a very long time before I began doing this. There were break-ins, pipes were broken. I came home one night, there was a possum curled up on my banister, hanging from its tail. And it's really
0: sounds
1: unpleasant.
0: Like House
1: and
0: of Horrors.
1: Yeah, and it's unfair. It's unfair for neighbors because their home is their wealth too, as well. Yeah. And I'm talking about, a lot of times these houses have sat vacant for years and years. And when you change a block, the need for change a blighted property, the need for city services go down. Neighbors feel better. There's more ownership and pride in a block, and even epidemiologically, people feel better because, oh, that house has been taken care of. And And, you know, when we put our cases on, the most compelling testimony is that from neighbors, because they're the ones who are affected by it on a daily basis.
0: Mm-hmm. Attorney Beth Grossman, thank you for coming on and explaining this in such detail, because I really had, some mixed feelings about this. I really thought that people were just taking people's properties and they weren't getting any of the equity or even an opportunity to keep their property. It's really good to know that there are some mechanisms where people can work with you to keep their property, fix it up, make it habitable, earn more equity, and keep generational wealth. But you are also dealing with helping other neighborhoods and making sure that their neighborhoods hold their value as well as a public safety issue. That I think that is appreciative. If folks wanted to get in touch with you because either they wanted more information or they're dealing with the same thing, can you tell us how to reach you?
1: Sure. My email is B Grossman, BGROSSMAN at caringpeoplealliance.org, and that's caringpeoplealliance.org. So, and I welcome all people to refer houses to us. We'll take a look, and all I need are some details and the address.
0: All right, Beth, thanks so much for joining us on Wake Up With Word. We really appreciate your insight. Folks, I think this is such an interesting conversation because I know the last time that we had a conversation about this without any experts on, we talked about a lot of the negatives that may be related or associated to this. But what I just heard, it sounds like there is kind of win-wins on both sides. And I don't really know anymore that I may feel the same way about this particular act. Fahim, I don't know if you've heard about it. I know we got to go to break, but I don't know if you've heard about Act 135, but what she just explained seemed to be pretty reasonable to me.
2: Yeah, this is all new to me, so I was like listening as she was talking because I was unaware of it at first.
0: Well, you know, I hope that that's something to ponder on when we come back. Call in, see what you think about what you just heard. 215-634-8065 when we return on Wake Up With Word.
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0: Good morning. Wake up with words. I hope you have been in and listening to the conversation. We had some very interesting information that really kind of is making me think. I've always heard a few negative things about this Act 135 conservatorship, but when she just broke it down, it seemed to make a little more sense to me. I'm really not sure. I hope you call in 215-634-8065 if you have any differing opinions or if you actually have some experiences in this. Again, my name is Keir Bradford Gray, and I'm filling in for Solomon Jones. I think we do have a caller on the line, and I'm sorry, Fahim, I don't know who it is.
1: Alanian,
0: welcome to Wake Up with Word.
2: Good morning.
0: Good morning.
2: I'm so glad that I woke up and decided to listen to the radio, because what the attorney, she was a Shanice?
0: Beth Grossman?
2: Yeah.
0: Yes.
2: What she said is really important to me, because I have two houses in North Philadelphia, and it's an area that's well wanted to make America great again. And I was on a bicycle trip where I got hit by a truck, and as a result, I lost my job and two houses.
0: Oh, wow.
2: I tried to get them back. I kept hearing things like, okay, we're going to help you, but nothing happens. Years go by, and here I am, a man who had two houses in North Philly, three-story houses. One was a triplex, and I'd like to get my money.
0: Let me ask you, how did they get, who took them? Like, what mechanism or what process was there that they were taken from you?
2: They basically did nothing as far as recording processes or writing me. I never got a letter at all.
0: Mm.
2: And I just know that the deeds and everything just, like, sort of went away. And in fact, they had the wrong name on. I legally changed my name, and they never changed the name, even though I did it. It took them like 20 or 10 years to put my right name on it. And then they took the houses from me.
0: And you always remained in the same area where you would receive mail and receive notification? You didn't move?
2: Yeah. Well, I did move, but I was a city employee.
0: Right, so they could find you.
2: And city employees get a pension. And you figure my pension tells, it goes to the bank, so if they wanted to find me, they could find me.
0: Right, it will have your address on it.
2: They had my social security number. So, but no communication at all. And I'm ready to speak to any attorney or whoever who can get me the value that I lost.
0: Yeah. I would say, why don't you contact Attorney Beth Grossman? She seems like she is very helpful for whatever it is. I don't know if your properties were taken through Act 135 or taken through sheriff sales or city abatement or city eminent domain. I don't know, but she could truly try to help you get on the right path. I would definitely say give her a call. I don't have the phone number that she said, but I would say if you just Googled Attorney Beth Grossman, it could bring up where to find her. She knows that she was on WRD. I would mention that you were listening, and I do believe she will help callers who heard her today figure out what to do and where to go and who to contact. So I'm glad you were listening, because I do think if we got property and it's yours and there was something that was done with it, you definitely need to get the equity. That's something you should be checking in on.
2: Should I go to the Register of Wills? I believe I heard her mention that too.
0: I would first talk to her, talk it through, because you may not need to go to the Register of Wills if you were the direct owner of the home and you didn't inherit it, or someone else in your family who's now deceased isn't the direct owner. So definitely talk to her. There may be a different avenue for you because you were the direct owner. Your name was on the deed.
2: Okay, and the number I have for her is 215-701-7240.
0: You remember so much better than I do. So, yes, if that's what you wrote down, that's exactly what it is. You'll have to forgive me. I'm trying to retain so much information, and that number I didn't, but I'm glad you did. Can you say that again, just for audience members?
2: Thank you much, Mary.
0: Thank you. Dwayne from South Philly, how are you? Welcome to Wake Up with Word.
3: Yes, how you doing?
0: I'm well, thank you.
3: All right. Well, your guess was right when he said about them schools.
0: Oh, yeah. Talk about it.
3: Yeah, well, you know, he's right. Look, like these politicians don't have no interest in the educating the black people. Look like they so quiet about the school. I don't hear too much on Terrell Parker or anybody about these schools will be closing.
0: Mm.
3: Look look like they're so quiet. But he was right when he said about that arena that was going to build down 8th Street.
0: Mm-hmm.
3: Yeah, it looked like she was on those people's back. She kept talking about the arena and all that stuff. Mm-hmm. But look like when it comes time for these schools, look like she's so quiet.
0: Yeah, I want to just say, Councilman Isaiah Thomas is an elected official, so he is one of the ones fighting for this school district, or these schools to not be closed.
3: Yeah, but I'm talking about like Jarrell Parker, the mayor.
0: Okay.
3: Look like she should say something, because she's dealing with the city.
0: Mm-hmm.
3: So she look like she should say something about these schools, but, you know, it's been so quiet. But see, that's why these young people don't want to vote. Because you look like when you put these people in the office, look like they don't, look, they soon they get in the office, they get so quiet.
0: Yeah.
3: And
0: yeah,
3: see, they want to know why 18% or 20% show up. Because look like I don't see no change. We keep putting these people in the office, and look like soon when they get in the office, you don't hear nothing more on them.
0: Well, I think you're going to hear a lot more during this election cycle. So I want to thank you for your call and thank you for your comment. But I think this issue is not going away. And so we have a huge election season coming up, and I think we'll be hearing a lot more. We have another call in line, and that is Gail. Gail, welcome to Wake Up with Word.
1: Good morning, Kira. It is a pleasure to hear your voice.
0: Oh, thank you, Gail. Yours too.
1: Thank you. I am a retired teacher, and I'm going to say that sometimes a lot of stuff gets lost when you're not in school.
0: Mm-hmm.
1: Schools in Philadelphia have been underfunded for centuries, not decades, but centuries.
0: Yeah.
1: So now, when you go into certain schools that have had a population of 500, and that was four, now you're down to 100 students, maybe.
0: Yeah.
1: So these schools are sitting. And they're really sucking up other resources. Mm-hmm. And that is the dilemma. A lot of people, they have children, but not at the rate that when I was growing up or my children were growing up, they're not having them when you go into school.
0: But so you also got people moving out to the suburbs for different school districts. You got charter schools. So it's really trying to figure out what you're just saying is real. I'm trying to figure out what is the real calculus here. What is the real problem?
1: Yes, and you have to realize, when I would go up to Harrisburg, because I was radicalized, and I would be up there, you know, fighting for the district. And guess what? Sherelle Parker was a representative, and she was out there fighting as a council person. But now she's in the position of mayor, and now she can see, oh, God, we got to do something about this.
0: Mm-hmm.
1: We're losing money. We're not filling up schools. So now when you get into different positions, and people always say they're not doing, people are always working. It's just not the outcome, because we as a community don't always show up.
0: Mm-hmm.
1: When we decide our voice, no matter what, because you have to look at our ancestors. They didn't get a whole lot until, but they kept working and they kept working. And now you see how much they were able to get that's being taken away from us right now.
0: Yeah, well, you raise a good point, Ms. Gail. I mean, we got to go to commercial break, but I'm going to tell you, this is something I think needs a lot more attention and transparency and detail, because I just can't figure out where I land. You make good points about whether or not enrollment is up and facilities are really decrepit, and is this worth our investment? Councilman Thomas makes great points that if schools are high performing, why are we taking these kids out of there and putting them in a different environment? It is something that I think needs so much more consideration. And I do agree with Councilman Thomas. We need to be putting more information out there. Parents and everyone should be talking more about this. We got to go to a commercial break. But when we come back, we are going to be talking to Kadita Kenner, who is the CEO of the New Pennsylvania Project, and all that she is doing to increase voter engagement and voter turnout, and also to educate people on the main thing. When we come back, we'll Wake Up and Words, folks, you don't want to miss this conversation. She's got so much information that can help us figure out what we do for this upcoming election and beyond.

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1: Hi. Well, let's see. We've got jam traffic on I-95 southbound, where we were backed up behind a disabled vehicle heading down from Cottman toward the Betsy, now off to the shoulder, and then into areas of normal volume in town. Then again, behind a left lane accident between Bartram Avenue and Route 420. These are delays of just under 10 minutes if we can hold out. Got a new problem in New Jersey. Westbound Admiral Wilson Boulevard, Route 30 at Baird Boulevard's an accident scene. Watch out for the brake lights from the airport circle on in. Lisa Fairfax, Total Traffic.
0: It's time for a check on the weather on WURD.
2: Here's your latest weather forecast for the Philadelphia area. Mostly sunny with a high of 87 today. Mostly clear tonight, low around 71. Showers for Thursday, maybe a thunderstorm as well. Windy too with winds gusting to 20 miles per hour, the high 86. Showers likely for Friday, maybe a thunderstorm as well too. Otherwise, mostly cloudy with a high of 85. A beautiful weekend ahead. Some sunshine for Saturday, the high near 85. A sunny Sunday ahead with a high of 87. Monday looks mostly sunny and warmer with a high of 89. I'm Ed Evans with your Philadelphia weather.
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4: Dr. Tim Golden, let's talk about voting. A federal judge in Boston expanded a court-ordered block on a key part of President Trump's executive order that would limit voting by mail in this fall's midterm election. What does the order mean from this judge, and could the Supreme Court still weigh in?
5: Yes, the Supreme Court can still weigh in, and what this order means from this judge is that the 23 Democratic states who right now that the post office is enjoined from implementing President Trump's executive order. There were additional plaintiffs who joined the cases in the recent order, and the judge in Massachusetts ended up holding that there was potential harm that would come to these new plaintiffs, and that these new plaintiffs had standing, which basically meant they were going to be adversely affected if this executive order applied to them. I think, yes, the Supreme Court could always weigh in if the president takes it that far, and knowing the president and this administration's aggressive litigation policy to implement his off-the-beaten-path agenda, because it's framed in the Constitution that the president doesn't control voting. Under Article 1, Section 4, I think it's Clause 1 of the Constitution, the ability to regulate elections is left up to the state. It's not lawful for the president to do that.
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0: Welcome back to Wake Up with Word. This is Keir Bradford Gray. I'm your host, filling in for Solomon Jones. And we have an interview that I have been waiting to have. And this is with Miss Khadija Kenner, who in her own right is a voice for the voiceless. I've seen it. I've chimed in. But right now, she is the CEO of the Pennsylvania Project. And that is a project that is modeled after the Georgia Project, which Stacey Abrams had founded and really did some great work out there in Georgia. So, Khadija, welcome to the show. And could you just tell the listeners who are unfamiliar with the project and yourself what the mission is and what inspired you to launch or lead this work?
1: Yes. Good morning. Thank you for having me this morning. The New Pennsylvania Project, we're trying to bring that same energy that Stacey Abrams and N.C. Wilfott brought to Georgia, how they increased voter registration rates in the state of Georgia to 95%, where here in Pennsylvania, we are at 83%. Only 83% of Pennsylvanians who are eligible to vote are actually registered. And so the New Pennsylvania Project, we are centering communities who have ever needed a constitutional amendment or an act of Congress to actually be involved in the democratic process and vote. And so in the last several years, we've assisted more than 60,000 Pennsylvanians in getting registered to vote, most of them young people, most of them belonging to a community of color, specifically Black people. And we're very excited about the work that we've been doing for the last 5 years across the Commonwealth. We're a statewide organization.
0: Wow. You said something that kind of could go over people's head. You said you are there to actively engage with people who have ever needed a constitutional amendment to make sure they had access to voting. You're talking about people who have fought for their right to vote, where we didn't just have it. A constitutional amendment, we know how hard that is, had to be in place in order for us to vote. And now those voters just seem to be disengaged or not aware of all of that that has happened so that they could do that one thing that doesn't cost us any money.
1: That's right. And, you know, as there's a lot of talk about the 250 years and celebrating democracy here in this country and a nation founded here in Philadelphia, there's a lot to be said about who had the access to the ballot 250 years ago. It wasn't the communities in which our organization centers. And Yes, we needed the 14th Amendment, the 15th Amendment, the 19th Amendment.
0: All those amendments.
1: All those amendments to get everybody involved in this democracy.
0: Yeah, I'm glad you said that, too, because even though we're talking about it like that, it just seems like this falling on deaf ears. What are you seeing or hearing or getting feedback from the people that you interact with about what matters in terms of making them so making them realize how important voting is?
1: You know, we as an organization, when we're on the ground doing voter registration or we're out here providing civic education, either on college campuses or in community centers or we're at the basketball courts, wherever the people are, we go. And what we hear from the community is that there's lots of reasons that they're disengaged. There's lots of reasons in this moment. So we don't shade or shame anybody mm-hmm. who might be 45 years old and have never registered to vote and aren't voting. What we want to get to is what are the reasons why? And a lot of those are that they've seen their family members voting all these years and not seen change in their community, or mm-hmm. they're of the belief that the two major political parties are the same, or they're mm-hmm. not seeing change happen fast enough, or they're falling for the misinformation and disinformation and the straight up lies that they're hearing from elected officials who don't believe in the legitimacy of our elections. So there's many reasons. But when we get down to the issues they care about, such as being able to afford their housing or their utility bills or their gas, or they care about whether or not their food is safe to eat, then we get into the issues of politics and reminding everybody that all of our lives are political, especially folks of color, especially Black people. Our lives are political and we must engage and what is happening right now, or others will be making decisions for us for the rest of our lives.
0: Right. Now, you're a nonpartisan. Your effort is nonpartisan. So you register people all across, whether they're Republican, Democrat, Independent. And in that, do you see a trend in certain types of registrations that we should understand and why?
1: Yeah, you know, I think nonpartisan voter registration is a great way to go because there's so many people who don't believe in either political party right now. And they tell us that when they register to vote and don't choose to belong to one of the two major political parties. And so nonpartisan voter registration right now just shows that they can trust our organization to get them registered to vote, that no shenanigans are going to happen, and that their registration application is going to go through and be processed. Mm-hmm. But right now, the trend that we are seeing are people choosing not to belong to either two major political parties. not in love with either one, and wanting to be unaffiliated, even when they find out or already know that Pennsylvania is a closed primary state and they can't vote in primary elections. They can't vote in the May elections or the April election during a presidential year for candidates. And that's when you get to choose the candidate of your choosing. So when we talk about I'm choosing between the lesser of two evils, well, it's that May primary election that you actually had the ability to pick that candidate of your choosing. And who was electable? Anybody that can turn out people to the polls at the better rate. That's who's electable. So right That's now, right. the trend that we are seeing is that people not choosing to belong to either major political party. And we know that in the general election, no matter if you choose a party or you remain unaffiliated or you want to belong to the Independent Party or the Libertarian Party or the Green Party, you can vote for whoever is on your ballot at that time. But it's these May primary elections that are so important that our community is skipping.
0: Yeah, I think that's an important point because a lot of people are talking about I'm going independent, but you do lose your voice in the candidate of your choice from it, either party that will make it to the general. And that process is a huge process that someone's voice should be a part of. Like when you explain that to them in terms of making sure that you are promoting candidates and building a pipeline of candidates, how do they respond in terms of what's left? They'll only have to vote on what's left.
1: Yeah, you only get on November, you're voting what's there. And so it's just a reminder, particularly for Philadelphia, you know, Philadelphia has more registered Democrats. So typically whoever wins the primary election, particularly in Philadelphia, is going to win the general election. So it is that May primary that is really your ability to make choices is where you can put your candidate up front. You can advocate for your candidate. You can knock on doors for your candidate of your choosing to get them elected so that they can win the May primary and then go on to the November and likely win based upon registration rates in the county or community in which you live. And so, yes, it is so important. And that's why, you know, when we talk about money in politics and what's electability, you know, it's not always about who has the most money. It's not about who has the best endorsements or the most endorsements. It's about who can really talk about the issues and motivate their community to the polls. And that's something that we have done historically really well as a community. In the 60s, 70s, we were souls to the polls. And we need
0: sure
1: to be
0: were.
1: Polls this year.
0: We sure do. We have so much on the line to lose. Now, speaking of people who are traditionally disengaged, I know you're focused on young voters too and helping to do more civic engagement with them. What is the Gen Z population? What's going to move them these days? Because I feel like this messaging about defending democracy, you know, my kids are like, what even is that? Like, that's how they talk to me, like when I say that. And they're in their 20s. So what are you finding that's important to them to be a part of this democratic process? And I don't mean Democrats. I mean like democracy.
1: You know, the youngest generations today, all they've seen is political chaos. In their formative years, that's all they've seen. They've seen folks deny election results. They've seen violence. They've seen threats of violence and heard about threats of violence for voting, for immigrant communities, for any community that may look othered. And so right now, it's really just talking to young people about the issues they care about. You know, I'm going to age myself. I remember doing my book reports with microfiche. Today, they've got access to everything.
0: So true.
1: And so they have so much knowledge at their fingertips that if they want to look up what democracy means, they can Google that real fast. So for us, it's older folks here. I'm Gen X myself. It's recognizing that young folks have issues today. You know, we want to leave it a better world for them, and we are not doing that in this moment. And they have real issues because, you know, we're thinking about minimum wage still being $7.25 an hour here in the Commonwealth. Who was waking up in the morning to go work a job?
0: Not them. Not Gen X. Not Gen Z.
1: Not to bring home $50.
0: Not them.
1: Right?
0: They're not doing. They will be broke before they go do that.
1: That's right. And so we have to consider what the young people are saying to us in this moment. And as a statewide organization, we are in rural, urban, suburban, you know, classrooms across the state, having these conversations with young people and just listening to what they have to say. And that's what us older folks don't get right, is that we have so much to say and we want them to believe what we believe or feel how we feel. And they've got their own feelings. They've got their own agendas. They've got their own issues that they need to advocate for in this moment.
0: And lastly, I know you do a lot around education around the courts, because this is something that we have not paid and really talked about, the power of the courts to push an agenda. I think we're seeing it when it comes to the Supreme Court, but all of those courts and steps in between are important too. Can you talk about what you do when you go around to educate people or to make sure that there are fair processes but in state and federal elections for or state and federal courts?
1: Yeah, you know, the courts matter. Hashtag courts matter. And that's federal Absolutely. Courts and state courts. And if it is with the federal courts, the United States Supreme Court is doing in this moment, and how we certainly are having what I believe to be activist judges on the Supreme Court that are ruling based upon an administration and not based upon the Constitution. If it is our state courts, and if it's how our state courts have protected our rights and our freedoms here in the Commonwealth, as it comes to even the 2020 election with ensuring that provisional ballots counted, or in a 2012 case in which Philadelphia's own Ms. Vivian Applewhite advocated for herself in the community to say that a more restrictive voter ID was going to suppress votes and disenfranchise Pennsylvanians' ability to cast ballots here in the Commonwealth. And so it is the courts who have been the gap, filling in the gap for us, particularly in communities of color, Black people. It's been the courts that we've gone to for justice as it relates to our rights and our freedoms. There's different opinions, you know, based upon the criminal justice system and things that we can do to reform that. And I'd say that it's just really important that we recognize in Pennsylvania the power we have as Pennsylvania voters. There were one of only seven states in the entire country where we get to put all of our judges and justices on a bench or take them off of a bench. They're not there for a lifetime. And so we have to be better at finding out what it is these courts do, what kind of rulings they're making, follow along on judges and justices and how they are ruling, and then make the best decisions for you, your family, and what you value. And we've got to come out in these judicial election years, because 20% turnout is not going to be a winning thing for our communities.
0: That's right. Thank you so much, Candida Kenneth. Thanks so much for joining us here. If folks wanted to connect with you, see what you're doing, see if they can volunteer, whatever it is, how can they

0: the more we can do, the better we'll be. So thanks for all your information, your hard work. I know you got to go. I know you got a busy day. Thanks for joining us for Wake Up Your Word. That was Kadita Kenner, guys, and she is the CEO of the New Pennsylvania Project, and it is modeled after Stacey Abrams' New Georgia Project, where she turned the vote out so that it made it possible for Raphael Warnock. And now look what's happening in Georgia. For the first time in its history, they could possibly have an African-American woman governor. But I think we have a special guest or a special caller calling in, and that is someone who I say is possibly going to be my law partner. It's going to be up to him. But I will be open to that and waiting with bated breath. Good morning, Councilman Jones. How are you?
1: Good morning, Keir. Now that I hear you, it's like a drink of Starbucks in the morning.
0: Well, that's expensive. I got to drink the people's coffee. But in any event, how are you doing? What do we owe the honor today? Are you calling in? I'd love to hear what you got to talk about.
1: I've been listening, and you've been on fire this morning.
0: Uh-oh.
1: And I wanted to go back to your conservatorship issue for a brief moment and to agree with you that it is a neutral tool. It depends on who picks up that tool. And there are some people, community groups that want to better a neighborhood by removing blight, but there are also speculators that come into communities that want to take advantage of equity in our community and take properties from families. And in places like Winfield and Overbrook and down the bottom, people who seem like they were well-meaning came in and claimed property. But what I note is a pattern. They won't go somewhere where there is no value in the properties that they
0: get. Yeah.
1: And we got to watch them.
0: Yeah. I'm glad you said that, because there's been so many mixed conversations around this and what is it good for, what is it, like you said, everything can be exploited. So I'm glad you called in and talked about that. But Councilman Jones, there's something else that you've been involved in, and that's coming up this weekend that I said I was going to take my husband to, and I just wanted to see if you can talk a little bit about it. The Harlem Book Fair, where you are working with a number of people to bring some much needed poetry, music, and vibrancy, in terms of the spotlight on what's going on here in the city of Philadelphia to Harlem.
1: So it's books with a conscience, authors with a conscience, to bring a consciousness to our community. And we are working with authors, particularly authors of color, to bring those concepts so that our children can read about themselves in a vision of placing themselves in the author's role and in the hero's or she-ro's role.
0: Yeah.
1: We want to bring that in because it begins with a book. If you want to hide information, sometimes it's right out in the open in a book.
0: Mm-hmm.
1: And we have to encourage our young people, in particular, to start to read and not just be slaves to social media.
0: Yeah.
1: And so
0: I like that. I love that. And we will be going this weekend up there because it's always a good time in Harlem. And I'm looking forward to see all the Philadelphia poets who are going to be a new addition to that particular event. And I know we have a lot of people to thank. You are one of them. And I have one last question for you, Councilman. Did you hear Councilman Isaiah Thomas talking about the continued effort to really understand certain school closures? I know you were part of you had two roles as a councilman and an activist, because we watch how you guys passionately put it to the school board members to really talk about why these decisions were made. Are you too looking to have this conversation and dialogue go beyond this moment as well? And is there still time to do something different?
1: Absolutely. We have until June until the final closures are scheduled. And during that time, we're going to take every advantage through the budget, through the courts, and through fiscal oversight. President Johnson is looking at how we are spending that money down at the school district. From everything from the construction needs of schools in our neighborhood and making sure that they're not speculators' dreams to create condos and just move people out.
0: Right.
1: And the irony here is that a lot of these schools are high performing.
0: That's what I'm trying to understand. What are we doing? And why? I'm
1: why
0: really...
1: Is it

0: broke.
1: Right. And that's another thing. How do we know what is considered broke? I don't really understand it totally, and you know me, I always want to understand. So I'll be watching carefully. I'll be definitely making sure that I do my research and homework, but I'll be also calling you and Councilman Thomas and any other person to ask, you know, what's going on and where can we go for a town hall, a meeting, or how can we get our voices heard?
0: So tens of thousands of kids went in September back to school and don't know what's going to happen in June.
1: Mm-hmm.
0: That kind of, and they shouldn't be worried about that. They should be worried about grades, having fun, making accomplishments and memories. Mm-hmm. We have to protect them from sometimes misguided people that for their own purposes want to utilize in high value neighborhoods real estate opportunities.
1: Mm.
0: We're not going to let that go.
1: That's right. That's my partner. That's my law partner right there. Whenever he finishes with public service, I don't know when, but it will be sometime that we will begin to figure out the dynamic of our partnership in the future. Did he go? All right, Councilman Curtis Jones, thanks so much for calling in. We'll Wake Up a Word. We have to go to commercial break. When we come back on the other side, we hope to have some dialogue with you, Word family. Call us. Please call us at 215-634-8065. We know the Facebook chat is live. We want to go back into that. When we come back, stay tuned and stay with us.

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2: 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Our hope that if we work hard enough and believe in ourselves, then we can be whatever we dream, regardless of the limitations that others may place on us.
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0: 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Canada, again. Canada, nope, saying I ain't no punk. Like Councilman Curtis Jones said, I ain't no Chauncey. Canada struck back at the United States on Tuesday with retaliatory tariffs on about $20 billion worth of American goods, including steel, dairy products, appliances, farm equipment, as the trade war between the once friendly neighbors escalated sharply. And I hope we do become friendly again, because it sounds like Canada, we don't want no smoke with Canada, not over these things.
1: Yeah, because that will affect us. You know, like when I look at some of the stuff that Canada put tariffs on, they did steel, they did lumber. So I immediately thought of, oh, okay, so the cost to build a house just went up.
0: You better know it. Yeah. I mean, lithium batteries, right? We're talking about computers, laptops, a lot of electronics. They have a huge supply of lithium.
1: Right.
0: And, of course, they do a lot of importing our goods, American goods, from many different states within the United States. And so workers are going to feel this pinch. And, again, it's not just about the actual goods. It's about jobs at the end of the day. So, I don't know if this temper tantrum is working out for us. And I think that we need to find a better peacemaker and someone who knows how to be more diplomatic when it comes to our finances. Story number two, the Kennedy Center to close for renovation adds Trump's name. ABC's Steve Portney discusses the Kennedy Center board's vote last week to close the famed cultural institution for years-long renovations. I think this is just such... It is, when people say narcissistic, I mean, this is if narcissistic had a face, if narcissism was a person. It just feels like this is just, from the beginning of America, the heroism that comes along with putting your face or your name on something, even if you didn't build it, create it, have any kind of thought or conversation and vision. It's just marking your territory for future people to talk about you or to see you as an AKA great. And that's just, that's why all these statues and all that are so important to people, because that is how they marked who they were in this society.
1: Kennedy was killed. That's how his name ended up on that building. What did Donald Trump do? What has he done to deserve any type of recognition like that? To me, it reminds me of North Korea. That's what it feels like, where you got a man that wants his face, his image, his name on everything.
0: I guess he survived assassination attempts. Maybe that's worth noting. I don't know. But I mean, like you said, this is about, it's a memorial for slain and falling presidents. And so that's something that we have. And then we're going to go to story number three, which seems like it's currently going on now. Sheriff Bilal is in court today, so she is going to be discussing for in front of the judge Paula Patrick about what's been going on with the deed recordings and the deed transfers, or the recordings of the sheriff's sales. Let me put it that way. I don't want to misconstrue what the issue is here. And so I think she's being called in to answer about why her office has delayed issuing the deeds for a year or more after the auctions, leaving neglected homes unable to be renovated, rented, or resold. And, so that's how it's being reported. Really, if you want to understand all the intricacies, you can go in to the courtroom and hear for yourself. They are public hearings, and I believe it's in City Hall, room 413. That's what I got. Room 413 in City Hall at 10 o'clock. I'm sorry, room 443 at City Hall at 10 o'clock. If you want to hear the issues for yourself rather than reading a headline in a newspaper. I think we do have a caller on the line. Fahim, I don't know who it is. I'm sorry. Oh, Miss Bernadette from North Philly. Welcome to Wake Up With Word.
2: Good morning, Word family. Thanks for taking my call.
0: Yes.
2: Go ahead. Listening to you guys, and you have dropped a lot of gems today. The Act 135, I was interested in, because my brother-in-law lost his house on 21st and Cecil B. Moore, where they started buying up, like, North Philly. Mm-hmm. He lost his job. He got ill. and lost his job, was one unable to work, and was fighting for his disability. So he got back in his taxes, but he owned his home. Mm. He only got back in his taxes for a couple years, and he was fighting. Unfortunately, he got cancer and passed away during his fight and lost his home. Is it anything that the family could do to see about equity that he had in his home?
0: Yeah, let me ask you this. When you say he got back in his taxes, what do you mean by that?
2: Like his taxes was back because he was fighting for his disability once he lost his job due to illness.
0: So you mean the property taxes were backed up?
2: Yes.
0: Okay,
2: yes.
0: And so he was dealing with that with the city, and then unfortunately he passed before that resolution of the tax issue had been resolved.
2: Yes.
0: Yes, there is a lot you can do. So are you a direct family member? You said that's your brother.
2: I'm a sister-in-law.
0: Sister-in-law. Who would be his next of kin or any direct family member? Are you still married to his brother?
2: Unfortunately not.
0: Okay,
2: but
0: okay.
2: I'm still in contact with the family, and we're pretty close.
0: Well, someone from the family should go to the register. And I should ask you, when did he pass?
2: Last year.
0: Someone should go to the Register of Wills because they have to now be the administrator of the estate. And part of his estate would be his home. And even if his home had been taken while he was actively trying to do something and get it back, there could be ways in which you can reinstate those negotiations with a next of kin who is now the administrator of the estate. That is something that I would say Attorney Beth Grossman may be able to help you with. I would actually have whoever is going to be the administrator of the state, because I don't think you as the sister-in-law can be it unless all the people who are his next of kin or family members agree that you can be the administrator of the estate. But whoever is going to be that person to now look at what can we do to get the equity and the value in the home that was taken from him, even though he was actively working with the city to deal with the back taxes, what can we do? That's something that she would probably steer you in the right direction to help with. It's so, do you remember her number? If you don't, you can Google her, Attorney Beth Grossman, GROSSMAN, and it will bring up her information and number. And you should just remind her that you were listening to her on WRD. She came on here to make sure that she gave the listeners some information, and she definitely knows if people are getting information, they're going to be calling afterwards. So I would definitely mention that.
2: I appreciate that. And I also wanted to make a comment, like, on the companies coming in to buy up the home, mm-hmm. and how many of these homes are PHA they have bought. Mm-hmm. I was in the process. I used to live in public housing, and they had a program called the Home Ownership Program, where you could go and get your credit right and buy a home.
0: Right.
2: I went through the whole process, and unfortunately, I was unable to finalize it because of miscommunication, and they had to change some things in their organization. Mm-hmm. But I asked them in the process of it, can I buy one of your vacant homes that's been sitting here for over 30 years? And they would not even sell me the home. I didn't understand it. They told me that you have to buy, it was like four of them in a row. It's like you got to buy all four of them.
0: Wow.
2: I can't afford all four.
0: Right.
2: Like, I thought y'all were helping me with self-sufficiency. And it just came to no result. And then I drive up on 22nd and Poplar, mm-hmm. where they, you know, because they buying all up in North Philly. Mm-hmm. A developer bought all four of those homes, and now they're over $500,000.
0: Mm. I think you bring up such a great point. Like, how are you left out or locked out of the opportunity to buy and acquire real estate when you had the ability to buy one, but you have to buy in bulk? Like, what is that? And is that something that is legal? Is that legal to say that you have to buy four? You know what? That's something I'll research. And definitely try to come up with the answer for you, because I think that that is a real impediment to making sure that everybody has a chance of economic freedom and everybody has a chance to make sure that they have generational wealth. We talk about that so much, but when you try to put it in practice, that's what you get. I really thank you so much for calling and giving your comments and your stories, because I think that these real stories are the other side of what we're talking about when we say everybody has the opportunity for the American dream. The American dream, home ownership, seems to be at the forefront. So thank you for that call. I think we have another caller on the line, and that is, I'm sorry, funny.
1: Miss Veronica.
0: Miss Veronica. Miss Veronica, welcome to Wake Up with Word.
3: Good morning, Miss Kia. I just wanted to say I listen to you when you're subbing for the different producer, I mean the different hosts there, and you are just magnificent.
0: Oh,
3: and
0: thank you.
3: It's because I'm Veronica from the Public Defenders.
0: Well, you're a little biased, Miss Veronica, but thank you for that, because these are some big shoes to fill. You know, these are some huge radio personalities. Sullivan, and of course, my brother James Peterson, Dr. James Peterson. It's not easy.
3: You are working it out. You and Joanna McClinton from Public Defenders have just blown up everything, and I'm just so grateful. I retired. And I just get a chance to. Solomon is like my son.
0: Oh, look at
3: many,
0: that.
3: Many years. And I'm a Word family member. And I just want to thank you for being on. I got so much good information today because I work in my community.
0: Yeah.
3: And I'm grateful to know that we have people that are really working and doing things.
0: Yes.
3: And you continue to do what you're doing because you're going to be the Attorney General of Pennsylvania. You'll see. It's all coming. It's in God's timing. And I just want to say I love you and continue to do what you're doing. God bless you.
0: God bless you, Miss Veronica. And you know what? You gave me goosebumps underneath my jacket, man. That was really sweet and special. And trust me, it is not easy. And I commend Solomon for all he does in the morning to be vibrant and bring all the information that he needs. But I'll tell you what makes it easier. Callers and interfacing with people who listen. And I mean, like I said, it just kind of gives me life. And Fahim, you've been giving me life with all these wonderful songs and our tribute to my girl Dolly. I think we have a commercial break coming on. And when we come back, can't wait to vibe with you a little bit more and talk with you in our last segment of Wake Up with Words.

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2: Chris Brown's tour earnings can now be redirected to his former housekeeper as she worked to collect nearly $13 million in a judgment stemming from a 2020 dog attack at his Los Angeles home. The latest ruling comes weeks after a jury ordered Brown to pay Maria Avila nearly $13 million, and just days after he and Usher expanded the R&B tour. Brown had objected to the effort, arguing that her attempt to reach his present and future earnings was too broad, but the judge rejected his challenge.
3: It has been more than 4 years since Will Smith walked on stage at the Oscars and slapped Chris Rock in front of a worldwide audience, but the fallout from the moment continues to follow the actor. Smith was given a 10-year ban from attending the Academy Awards, even after the incident. Now, according to reports, the actor may want the Academy to reconsider that decision. Smith's defenders believe his public apologies suggest that the actor has already taken responsibility for what happened.
2: And Beyonce, we just heard about that, is paying an emotional tribute to Dolly Parton, honoring the late country icon as the North Star, who showed generations how to be unapologetically themselves. The Cowboy Carter singer posted a powerful message to her website Tuesday, remembering Dolly as bold and brilliant, while thanking her for the massive impact she made through her music, philanthropy, humor, and business savvy. Dolly, you were the barometer, the North Star, and that's what's trending. Wow, Beyonce gave it. That was a huge tribute, and that was a huge shout out to Dolly, because Beyonce, you know, that's the queen right now, and she definitely understands the foundation of a lot of things that she does, because I know she's a quiet philanthropic person, right? Her and Jay-Z give a lot of money. Doesn't make headlines all the time, but they do give a lot of money. I know they got a lot of money to give, but I can't be in anybody's pockets.
3: Right.
2: However, they do give it when it's necessary. This whole thing about a dog bite, Chris Brown having to get millions, I want to understand how bad the damages were. I mean, did this lady lose her leg?
3: As far as I'm aware, she wasn't injured to that extent. She was definitely injured, but I don't believe it caused like any type of like disfigurement or anything. But she was awarded $13 million, and Chris Brown's currently on tour with Usher. They extended the tour twice. They extended the tour, adding dates, and I guess the judges look at it like, oh, y'all must be making a killing. Well,
2: right.
3: she needs some of that money.
2: But you're supposed to be proportionate to the damages someone suffered, right? I mean, right. A dog attack is bad, mm-hmm. but $13 million is a $13 million leg, a $13 million bite. I know people who have been amputees who haven't gotten that much. And, you know, of course, the people that I'm talking about may not be Chris Brown's housekeeper,
3: right.
2: but they're definitely people that, you know, are working people.
3: Yeah, well, you know, every now and then, you know, you have those judges that want to make an example of people. Chris Brown's a celebrity. He's a celebrity that has a history,
2: right.
3: you know, with legal. So it could have been just trying to make a, you know, another example. Like, you know, as soon as he walked in the courtroom, like, oh, this guy, this troublemaker type of thing.
2: Million. And that bias does play a role.
3: Yeah.
2: I mean, people think that judges are supposed to be devoid of putting their own biases in it. And you are. But quite frankly, that creeps up all the time. They need to take a page out of Cardi B's book. Cardi B said, I'm fighting this.
3: Right.
2: And that was televised. They loved her.
3: Now, one thing I've wondered with the Chris Brown situation was, does he have any grounds to turn around
2: and countersue?
3: Not sue the lady, but so the dog wasn't his dog. The dog belonged to his security. His security guard or whatever that watches his house. It was his dog. So I'm like, could Chris Brown turn around and sue like that security company?
2: Yeah,
3: having a animal that's not properly trained.
2: Right.
3: Yeah.
2: So my answer is it depends, right? Because this is still Chris Brown's house, and who he invites in his house, that is now his responsibility of what happens in that house. And he can only countersue in the event that there were so many different careful analysis. Say if he said, keep the dog here, don't bring the dog out here. And, you know, that would have to be an examination through what happened in terms of why the dog was in the house and whether or not Chris Brown knew it and whether or not Chris Brown allowed it, whether or not there were any known attacks before. So I'm not sure, but I mean, look, where there's always a will, there's a way. And to get in court and have someone hear your side and say, wait, I shouldn't be the only one paying this $13 million. Somebody should share that responsibility. One would think that he would do it. Maybe he's too busy on tour because lawsuits are not quick.
3: Yeah, that's always been the thing that was confusing to me, because I mean I understand he definitely holds responsibility because it happened in his house, but then I'm like, at the same time, it's not his dog. So I'm like, how does it all fall on him?
2: You know, and I don't know how that lawyer didn't bring that up, because you're supposed to use a countersuit while you're being sued. You answer the questions on the suit that you're being, what you're being accused of. You answer those questions or those accusations, and then you use your countersuit within that same particular lawsuit. And since I didn't hear anything about a countersuit, I mean, I did hear that Chris Brown rejected objected to the effort, arguing that her attempt to reach his present and future earnings was too broad. But that's the only thing I saw that he raised as a defense.
3: Yeah.
2: So, I mean, you know what? I wish, I swear, every time I look at these legal processes and practices, I'm like, come on, man, why aren't we in this bag of lawyers that you can pull on out? Like, what is going on? I'll tell you, I was watching the other day. I had to come home early from work, and, you know, we had some people doing some work in our home, and I claim I'm going to work from home, and I think this just doesn't work for me, because I end up watching the Tupac trial.
3: Okay.
2: With Keithy D. And it's amazing, because we're talking about some 30 years later, now they've got a person on trial, and how the prosecution is going to prove that he actually was the one that killed conspiracy to kill Tupac on that night in Los Angeles. It's really interesting how they're pulling this together. It's really interesting what the jury is going to do with that information, because as of right now, I still haven't heard any direct evidence that he was directly involved. It's really kind of all circumstantial evidence about his, you know, activities, gang activities, who he was. And yeah, I mean, all these people had some things with him, but it's going to be interesting that they're pulling all these resources and using this process to see if they can get a conviction 30 years later for the murder of Tupac Shakur.
3: Yeah, a lot of it is kind of stuff he said himself. You know, I don't know how much they got to prove. He's just telling on himself.
2: You know why? Because that's not necessarily the end-all be-all, because people do a lot of dramatization for the sale. I mean, it may give him less street cred, but his defense counsel is saying, you know, look, anyone can bolster things that they want to for the sensationalism to sell books, to sell whatever. I mean, you're selling, you know, a culture. Rick Ross, you know, sells all this stuff about how he's a gangster, but when he is security guard. So there's a lot of things that are not necessarily real, and I'm glad we're talking about that in that context, because I do hope some of these kids who are following some of these rappers know that some of the things they're saying, they're not even that themselves.
3: Oh yeah, absolutely. 9 times out of 10 with a lot of them. I've seen that many times. Now this was another story that came out. I wasn't able to put it in the What's Trending.
2: Right.
3: But have you seen this stuff going on with Target?
2: You know, I don't really, this is just my thing. I don't mess with Target anymore.
3: Right,
2: so,
3: and that's the thing. So I'm like, Target just got off of punishment. Like,
2: did they get off of punishment?
3: We just took y'all off
2: I'm
3: of
2: still
3: grounding,
2: there,
3: you know
2: but
3: what I'm
2: go
3: saying?
2: Ahead.
3: We just gave you your PlayStation back. We just allowed you to start, you know, hanging out with your friends again.
2: Yeah.
3: And now you done messed up again.
2: What'd they do?
3: So they had this Halloween costume, you know, with Halloween coming up. It was a children's Halloween costume. And as soon as you see the costume, it looks like a caricature of like that Jim Crow picture.
2: Oh, come on, man.
3: Yeah.
2: This is why DEI is important.
3: I'll have to show you a picture of it. So,
2: yes,
3: of course, that got all type of outrage across social media and things of that sort. They had to come out and issue another apology.
2: Target, you're already proving the point, man.
3: We removed an offensive Halloween costume that should have never been part of our assortment. It is no longer for sale. As a company, we got this wrong, and we are deeply sorry. We know this is especially hurtful for our Black guest team members and partners. I'm like,
2: Target, get it ready, get it together, Target.
3: You would think after coming through what they had already been through regarding in this type of stuff, they would have been just extra careful, crossing all your T's, dotting all your I's.
2: See?
3: But again, you know, to your point, with eliminating, you know, DEI, you choose not to have no Black folks in your marketing room at your executive table, and things like this happen.
2: And you get back in the hot water.
3: Right.
2: Listen, this is all. This is the end of the show, and I want to say thank you so much to our guests, Kadita Kenner of the New Pennsylvania Project, Councilman Isaiah Thomas, for your passion and informative information about the schools. Attorney Beth Grossman, for all your information, and the surprise guest, Councilman Curtis Jones, thank you for calling, and of course, all of our listeners. And now, for producer Faheem Gore and everyone here at WRD Radio, I'm your host, Keir Bradford Gray, filling in for Solomon Jones, saying stay tuned for the Midday Break Room, and tune in tomorrow at 7 a.m. for more Wake Up With Word.

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0: And a very good morning to you. Welcome to today's edition of the Midday Break Room. It is Wednesday, y'all. We are getting over the hump of the week and heading straight towards the weekend. If you are a weekend warrior and you're like, yo, I cannot wait for the weekend so I can relax, relate, release, I feel you. We're getting ever so close. But right now, we have a lot to talk about on today's show. So come on into the room. Meet us by the water cooler. We're happy to have you. Tell a friend or 30 to tune into the show today because a lot of good stuff is going on. First and foremost, I got to say a big hello to super producer Niall. Hey, Niall. Good morning.
7: Hey, good morning, Tiff. How you feeling today?
0: I'm all right. Got to see your face, though. Got to see you on camera. There we go. How you doing?
7: Doing good. Doing good. How about yourself?
0: You know, I'm breathing on schedule.
7: I know that's right.
0: Slightly off schedule, maybe.
7: That's all right. It's all right.
0: But I'm breathing, so that's what's
7: breathing
0: important.
7: Nonetheless, you know what I'm saying? So
0: absolutely. Absolutely. Big shout out to Vince, who's running the board today. He's one of our new producers. He's in the space of getting it all together, and he is learning the ropes. So he's working the ones and twos, the board, and all that good stuff today. So shout out to Vince. Thank you so much for being here. All right, y'all. We got a big show today. It is the last Wednesday of the month, which means it's time for our book club. This is our book, Crowned in Purpose, Sacred Letters of Love, Healing, and Community to My Sisters by Dr. Angela D. Crawford. She will be joining us along with Dr. James Peterson in this hour to talk about this inspirational work. Also in the program today, we're going to go back into time to find out what happened on this date throughout history. Dr. Darren Anderson, who is the president and CEO of the Urban League of Greater Philadelphia, will be joining us today to talk about doing prep for students in the upcoming school year, how to get the babies ready, and also about August being Philanthropy Month and what that means for the Urban League. Can't wait for him to join us to share all of that. We will have Power Politics today in the 11 o'clock hour. We appreciate the folks at Scribe Video Center for providing us with this great program, so make sure you tune in to that. Of course, at 12 noon, it is the Midday Mix. We're going to get up, get down, get funky, and get loose at 12, and then we'll wrap up the day with more great conversation, maybe a hot take and a hot topic. We'll see what we get to. But right now, going to throw it back over to super producer Niall, because right before the show, he scours the internet to find a clip that is worthy of top of show conversation. So what is the clip of the day?
7: Yeah, so this clip is dedicated to football season, being that it is the start of the regular season is right around the corner.
0: The
7: Philadelphia Eagles play the Washington Commanders on Sunday, September 13th. It is a 4:25 game, and today is the Eagles' last day of training camp. Starts a little bit after 2 o'clock p.m. today. So in light of being in like the football spirit, I did find this clip of this young woman who was teasing this Dallas Cowboy fan about them not winning a Super Bowl within like near like the next 30 years or and it was like a really funny. So I just want to start the day off with just a little bit of comedy, so we can roll the clip. It's about 30 seconds long, and we can see it.
8: All right, let's check. Gas prices are just getting way out of control.
9: Oh my gosh, I know. It's actually insane.
8: I just can't wait until it's like $1 a gallon again.
9: $1 a gallon again? Honey, that is some really big optimism. That gas is never going back down to $1 again. We can't even get to under $3.
8: I mean, it was around $1 30 years ago.
9: 30 years ago.
8: So you think just because it happened 30 years ago that it can't happen again?
9: That's typically how it works. comes to life and stuff like that.
8: You should keep that same energy with the Cowboys then, Mr. It's our year for the last 30 years.
7: She slow walked him right into that joke.
0: Yo, I knew where she was going the minute she opened her mouth about gas prices. Mm-hmm. I knew where she was going because you set it up well. But hilarious.
7: Like, so since it happened 30 years ago, like, it can't happen again. He's like, yeah, well, that's generally how it works. And then she's like, well, I mean, the Cowboys haven't run anything in like the next last 30 years. So, and he was like, all right, but that's different though. But
0: oh my gosh. How is it
7: different?
0: Oh my gosh. Oh my gosh. But you know what is hilarious though? Mm. You could apply that to anything.
7: Right. Absolutely. Absolutely. So if there's anything that happened 30 years ago, if you've had
0: or longer,
7: if you have any, you know, Dallas Cowboy fan that's, you know, in your friend group or in your that's in your family, you can like, you can remix that joke in so many different ways. Just find, like, whether you're talking about like, hey, like, when are they going to start selling VHS tapes like again at like
0: hilarious.
7: Hollywood Video or at like Blockbuster? Like, that hasn't happened in like over like a decade. Like, oh, so since it hasn't happened over a decade, it can't happen again. You say, well, yeah, that's pretty much how it works. And then you can insert your favorite NFL rival team or any NFL team that you
0: or just the Knicks dislike. I know you don't want to hear
7: like
0: that,
7: like the Knickerbockers, for example. I mean, well, they did just win the championship, so really talk, you know what I'm saying,
0: after, like, many years.
7: Right So but yeah, you can remix that joke to any team that you dislike, any just use any example you know, that was, you know, happening 20-30 plus years ago, or however long your team's drought was exactly. In terms of winning a championship. So I had saw that and I was like, well, the Eagles regular season is right around the corner. Two days, their last day of training camp as well. So I was like, let me just start the day off with just a little bit of comedy, you know what I'm saying, just to brighten up everybody's mood, you like, you know. So
0: thank you for that. I definitely needed a mood lift for sure. I'm gonna be 1,000% honest, I needed a mood lift, so thank you for that. Now, for sure. I know the battles are about to begin, like the online the online jabbing at each other's teams. I'm not that deep in yet,
7: right?
0: I'm not that deep in, like I said, I'm still learning, right. So you're helping me learn this. Absolutely. Whole process, the whole game, how it works, all that,
7: for sure.
0: But baby, I know y'all super super duper fans for years and years and years on end. I know you've already started the trash talk.
7: Oh, for sure.
0: What is the heaviest trash talk you've engaged in or witnessed online so far regarding our birds?
7: So with this, the last few weeks, the Eagles have, you know, of course, been in training camp. They've played two preseason games. The last one is later this week on Friday against the Cincinnati Bengals. Mm-hmm. But there's been a whole lot of talk that, you know, within training camp with, you know, Jalen Hurts once again learning a new offense. He's been throwing a lot of interceptions within, you know, training camp. Now, there's really two sides of the coin to this story. You have one group of people that's like, well, it's practice. He's trying new things out. He's learning a brand new offense, you know. This is the time to make mistakes because it's practice. That's what practice is for,
0: right?
7: And then you have another group of people that's like, well, you're going to play how you practice. He's throwing all these interceptions, so he's not a good franchise quarterback. You know, we don't know if he's the quarterback of the future, which is a very interesting argument, because if Jalen Hurts retired today, you can make the argument that he's the best quarterback to ever play for the Philadelphia Eagles just off of his accolades alone. Mm-hmm. And we're talking about, is he the right quarterback for the city? Is he the guy, right? And it's like these constant conversations that we're having time and time and time again. And, you know, that's basically what I've been seeing on social media for like the past few weeks. And it's just, I mean, we can spend a whole segment of me talking about Jalen Hurts' accolades and, you know, all these other things. But, you know, that's a different conversation for a different day. But yeah, that's been like the main trash talk that I've been seeing on social media.
0: If they don't leave Jalen alone, that's what I'm saying.
7: Mm-hmm. Absolutely.
0: How can he be questionably the guy and he already won a Super Bowl? and took us there a couple of times.
7: Twice, right. Absolutely.
0: So. Corny. All right. What is not corny is the next segment, because it is time for our book club, and our author is already waiting in the green room. We are going to be talking about Crowned in Purpose, Sacred Letters of Love, Healing, and Community to My Sisters with Dr. Angela D. Crawford right after this. I'm Tiffany Bacon, and I'm the host of the Midday Break Room, Monday through Thursday, 10 a.m. until 1 p.m. on WURD. 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

0: Welcome back. This is the Midday Break Room here on WURD. I'm Tiffany Bacon. Thank you so much for joining us on this wonderful Wednesday. It is one of my favorite times in the month. At the end of every month, we talk about a book. It is the book for our book club, and I am always happy to have my very special guest who is a host here at WURD. He happens to be the host of Evening Words, Dr. James Peterson, here to share the conversation with me. Hello, Dr. P. How art
1: thou? Good morning, Tiffany. I'm doing well. A great selection once again for us, and great work you're doing here with the Midday Break Room Book Club.
0: Oh, thank you so much. The goal is to get folks talking about a variety of subjects. That's why I pick a variety of types of books. Last month, it was a cookbook, which was super cool to get into. And this is really about letters of love, healing, and community, specifically for women. So let me introduce the author, because she is an assistant principal with the School District of Philadelphia, a 30-year veteran educator. She is the founder of Liberated Soul Leadership and Wellness, where she brings together holistic practices, including Reiki, sound bath, reflexology, and energy coaching. For the decades that she has been in education, and she has penned this book, Crowned in Purpose, Sacred Letters of Love, Healing, and Community to My Sisters. Gotta welcome to the show, Dr. Angela D. Crawford. Hey, Dr. Crawford. Hi,
2: Diva. Hey, Tim. Hey, Doc. How are you?
1: Doing well. Great work here on this book. Fantastic.
2: Thank you so much. Thank you for having me. I am so happy and honored to be here.
0: Awesome. And we are honored to have you here because this is important work. Talk about what inspired you to write this for the sisters, especially in a time like this.
2: Well, you know, women have always been very supportive of me. And, you know, we've watched my mother, my grandmother work really, really hard, get sick, and then no longer here with us, right? And I had to figure out a way in my own journey of how to be physically, emotionally, and spiritually in good health. You know, and as I talked to many different sisters, many women in education, just the burdens and the stress, this idea of being a superwoman takes a toll, right? It takes a toll. We know that stress is a silent killer. One day you're here, and the next day you're not, or you have all these health issues. So my inspiration really came from watching my own grandmother and mother and women in my life to working on taking care of me and figuring out how to find balance of being a wife and of being a mother and trying to do all the things and being an educator, trying to be all the things to all the students and all the time. Mm-hmm. But, you know, who was taking care of me? Like, how was I taking care of me? So that inspiration started from basically from my own matriarchs and my family, just watching them, and then talking to different women. And, you know, people are retiring, then they don't live 6 months after retirement because they're just doing so much. And that's really became my inspiration because people are talking and people are not well.
0: Yeah, that is true.
1: Yeah, Dr. Crawford, I'm going to date myself a little bit here, but I was in graduate school when Toni Cade Bambara passed away, and an incredible black woman writer. Before she passed away before time. During that same stretch when I was in grad school, we lost Dr. Claudia Tate, an incredible scholar at Princeton. These are black women who were making incredible educational contributions, but they passed away before their time because of health. And unfortunately, for black women, being an educator doesn't necessarily insulate you from some of the mortal challenges that black women face. But I wonder if you can share with our audience, because on Evening Words, we talk about Ghana all the time and going to Ghana and what it means and what it does. Mm-hmm. And you open the book with what I think, what I hope will become a conventional story for African Americans, which is realizing like what you stand to gain by going there. And so talk a little bit about that experience and why you use that to set the table for your journey in Crowned in Purpose.
2: Absolutely.

0: Speaking of a black woman, Dr. Gloria Boutte from out of South Carolina invited me to go to Ghana with her.
1: Nice.
0: And she takes her
2: Mama Gloria.
0: Mama Gloria semi-annual trips. And I went with her and I told her after I finished this doctorate, you know, it was my goal to go to the motherland. And I didn't know how it was going. I had no plans. And we had brunch with a bunch of other black women educators, and she invited me. I just started crying. I was crying all the way to the airport, all the days. Landed in the island on the continent. Sorry, and just cried some more because that I actually had made it there. My spirit knew before I even got there that I needed to be there. Right. So let's start with that. When your spirit talks, you gotta listen. Mm-hmm. So I got on a continent, and to be there, it felt like the universe gave me a grand old hug. It just embraced me so tight that I just was in awe. And as we walked out the airport, them drums started, y'all. It said Akwaba, some drums started. And
2: Akwaba means welcome, and they welcome you with open arms.
0: Yes.
2: Yeah.
0: Mm-hmm. Welcome. The drums start, and you know, if you pay attention to the drums, you just don't, and they're not just impacting you by listening to them. Mm-hmm. They go through your soul. Like, you feel the rhythm just go all through your marrow. And that was just a great part. Obviously going to the castle, going to
2: did you do Elmina? I think it's Elmina that you went to.
0: I went to Elmina
2: and Cape Coast. Yeah.
0: And you know, it's been a couple of years, but it's such a visceral feeling, right? It's still really hard for me to put words to what I was feeling, because I don't even really know the words. It was the feeling. It was going into the dungeons. It was imagining, visualizing as we were being told what certain rooms was for, and the treatments of people, there were spaces where 200 enslaved Africans were in these spaces with little troughs where they had to use their body functions, flew down, and mm-hmm. there was very little air vents, but there was a church on top of it.
2: Mm-hmm.
0: Mm. And that hurt. That hurt so bad, right? To think about the conditions of our ancestors there says something different. But on the flip side of that hard feeling, the feeling of being on a continent where everyone looks like me, and I didn't have to question, worry, watch my back, have to worry about anybody being passive aggressive or saying something out of turn, felt marvelous, right? Just to be able to let your shoulders, let your burdens go, is also a great feeling, right? So on one side, you relax because you're with your people. But on another side, you are remembering what your ancestors went through, and that pain, and in order for me to stand here today, because without them, I would not have been able to experience any of that or experience anything I've experienced in life. So it's such a visceral feeling. It's so important that you go home.
1: Yeah.
0: You go home. It says welcome. It says Akwaba once you get there, not just for your physical being, but for your emotional and spiritual being. You feel like, I have arrived. This is where, this is the birthplace that has embraced me, has loved me, has taught me, has given me all the resilience and determination that I need. But it's also been the love in my DNA that I've been giving back to my family, other women, to children, all these years as well. So, and didn't realize that until I went to Ghana.
1: That's awesome. That's an amazing experience. And unfortunately for some, they won't be able to get that experience, maybe not right now, hopefully at some point, because of finances, because of health or responsibilities or what have you. Based on what you've put in this awesome book, how do you encourage people to at least find that connection, even if they can't set foot on land in the near future?
0: Let's take it back. The word is community. We need community again, right? Western world has you thinking that you need to do things on this individual basis, that it's only you that has to pull yourself up by the bootstraps. I didn't get here by myself. Someone had to help me. Someone had to lay a path for me to get here. And it is ultimately my responsibility to help other people along. So when you are a servant leader, that means servant leader in your community, in your workplaces, you are building community, because everyone wants to have a sense of belonging, right? And when we do that, I think you can also have that feeling, right? You can have that feeling like, I'm loved, I belong, there are people here who are rooting for me. People are here to say, hey, we fall down, but we get back up. And that's what community does. So when we think back, and so I'm going to date myself too, Doc. we think back to community, you remember when you were little and you got in trouble and your parents didn't have to be home and somebody chastised you and then told your parents
1: so that Johnson, you can straighten up and
0: so you can straighten up and fly right. That's that community, right? Yes, and we need that community, because as parents, I can't see everything that my children are doing. You know, and I'll never forget, I was on the subway, ninth grade, coming home, being fresh with foul mouth. And I got home and said, my mama said you was cussing on the train like a seller. She know that. So she got eyes everywhere. Community
2: eyes everywhere.
0: Came back and snitched on me. And, you know, just the importance that somebody cared enough. I didn't think that at 14, but somebody, like later on, somebody cared enough to say something to correct me and for me to be mindful how I carry myself in the world was the lesson there, right? So community, we all need community.
1: I feel you on that, because I tell people all the time, my mom had the Verizon network back when they were Belltel. She knew every bus driver for every septa route that I had to take home from school, and she would find out if I was on the bus at the right time. If I was acting up or whatnot. So absolutely, the need for community. And one of the things that you do with this book is to give suggestions for people who choose your book for a book club. Run that down. What is the best way to use this book in a book club that meets on a weekly basis? You know, ours is monthly. So we're just giving an overview so people can pick up your book and use it for their own personal book clubs or their own personal purpose.
0: I believe sometimes that where you open a book, Spirit also tells you that's where you need to start, because there might be a specific nut. I don't think it's like a textbook where we might need to start from chapter one to back. You can, right? But I don't think there's a right or wrong way to do that, because sometimes your spirit needs something else at that moment. And maybe in a collective, in a book group or a sister circle, you know, maybe everyone is having conversations around the same theme. And maybe that theme is connected to one of the chapters in the book. So start there, because for each chapter, there are exercises, right? That, you know, you stop, maybe it's time to pause, maybe do some of these exercises, come back, reflect upon, like, what did that do for you? Did it help you? Did it assist you? You know, how do we help our sisters, as if we're reading this as a book club group, to come back? And maybe, you know, because some book groups go onto their group chats and say, hey, I just read this here and I did this particular, you know, suggestion and it worked for me. Are y'all trying anything that's working for you? So I don't want to prescribe to say that you have to start the book in any particular order. I feel like you need to start with spirit drives you as an individual, or where spirit drives the group as a collective audience together.
1: I love it. All right. I got to put a pin in it real quick. Dr. P, I know you have a question. We're going to continue with not only the questions, but going through the book so that you are inspired to pick it up. Our book club selection for the month of August is Crowned in Purpose, Sacred Letters of Love, Healing, and Community to My Sisters by Dr. Angela D. Crawford. We will be right back with more conversation after this.
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4: 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In other words, you can say one thing and do another. And as we well know, many of us typically say all the right things, but do we do them? Because what we have done is we've taken the laws of attraction and misapplied them. We don't take serious the things that we feel we deserve enough in order for them to manifest into our lives. And how do you stop that? Real simple. Monitor what you feel. What you constantly think about, that is exactly what you get.
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0: And welcome back. This is the Midday Break Room here on WURD. I'm Tiffany Bacon here with two wonderful people. I like to call them friends because they both do amazing things out here in this crazy world we're living in. First and foremost, the doctor that we have on every weekday, well, Monday through Thursday at 4 p.m., yeah. The host of, because you're not on Friday, the host of Evening Words, Dr. James Peterson, and our very special guest, who is a doctor herself, Dr. Angela D. Crawford. She is the author of Crowned in Purpose, Sacred Letters of Love, Healing, and Community. To my sisters, it is the August 2026 pick for our book club. Now, right before the break, Dr. P, you had a question.
1: I did. I'm Dr. Crawford in the systemic restoration section of the book. You quote Dr. Sean Harper, a good friend of mine who used to be here at Pennant in Philly, but now is on the West Coast. But you talk about what it's going to take for us to restore and cultivate a pipeline for teachers. This is something that's really vital, not just for the Black community, but for the whole field of education, by the way. So it's kind of a two-part question. First, can you talk to us about like what drew you into becoming an educator? When did you know you wanted to be a teacher? Like, what pulled you into it? Because I feel like if we collect enough stories about what made the field attractive to folks who are successful and like you, we can share those stories out with young people. I can tell young people in my classrooms, hey, there are cool people who are teachers, and that might be the way that we bring them in. So what drew you to it? And then talk to us a little bit about how you're writing about why the pipeline matters for our community and how we can build it up in a way to make it sustainable. You might be on mute, Doc.
0: Yep. I'm not sure.
1: It's not so on our end, we'll be able to take a minute. Yeah, I and Tiffany, just so you know, I do this. I ask every educator this, like, what made you kind of get into it? Because I feel like we need to be sharing those stories. That's a part of, for me, of like building the pipeline in the first place. Like, you know, so many different stories. Like sometimes it's someone in their family, like their mom or dad were teachers. You know, sometimes it's the fact that they had terrible teachers themselves. You know, wide range. Dr. Crawford, do we have you back yet?
0: Okay, you can hear us, but we cannot hear you right now. So we're going to have you work that out. In the meantime, Dr. P and I will riff. So I don't know if you know this, Dr. P, but I was a high school teacher for 3 years.
1: What? You buried the lead, Tiffany. What did you teach?
0: I taught broadcasting, dance, and theater at Hope Charter High School.
1: Wow.
0: And that was located on Haines Street in West Oak Lane, not far from Martin Luther King High School. And so, you know, my pathway in was non-traditional because I did not go to school for education. I went to school for media, for radio, television, and film. But my skills, I was able to use my skills to teach in the classroom. And man, I have the utmost respect for teachers.
1: Yeah.
0: You have to bring your whole self. Dr. Crawford, she even talks about bringing your whole self to work. Mm-hmm. Can you hear us? And let's see if we can hear you. Because we got to get your thoughts on here. It seems like you're having some internet issues. I do not know what happened in the commercial break.
1: Yeah, we have to sound fine. Can you try without the headphones? Maybe try without the headphones, Doc. But Tiffany, I did not know that, number one. Incredible. I'm not surprised by that. And again, like, given the teacher shortage that we have, and given the low percentage of Black folks we have represented, even within our teacher population, it is like a pretty signal a crisis. And so,
0: absolutely.
1: You know, I know it's not always the sexiest thing for people to do. It's cooler to be Tiffany Bacon on radio and things like that.
0: But it wasn't even about the cooler part. Like, this leads back to Dr. Crawford's book. Mm-hmm. It's about purpose. It really was about purpose. You know, that particular moment in my life, I left another radio station. Well, I didn't leave. They said thank you. I was laid off from another station. And I really had a moment of, you know, what do I do now, but it in my growing up, I always wanted to be a teacher. Like as a little girl, I would line my dolls up in rows like they were sitting at desks, and I would give them pen and paper and have them write. Like, so it was in me as a little kid to do it. So it was an honor to do it, but it was heavy work because I did not realize that you had to be more than just an educator. You had to be a third, fourth parent. You had to be a counselor, even if you didn't get the counseling degree. You know what I mean? You had to be a mediator sometimes. Sometimes you had to be a buddy and let them know when their buddies are not up to the task of being real buddies. You had to be all of these things. And for new teachers who come into the profession not from college, you know, like saying, starting out saying, I want to be a teacher, it can be a bit jarring, and it takes a minute to reacquaint yourself with which way is up, because it requires a lot of you.
2: Can you hear me?
0: Oh, yes.
1: Yes. We can hear you. Okay. Yeah.
0: We just riffing.
2: I don't know what
1: No, that's Dr. Crawford, I just wanted you to share what pulled you in. And if you don't mind, to spoil the book a little bit, share your pipeline story.
2: Absolutely.
1: Go ahead.
2: So, I don't know at that particular time if I knew I wanted to be a teacher, but I can tell you about an experience that I had. And, you know, parents try to put you in the best places that they think that you want to get the best education at. I went to a Ukrainian Catholic school, and I was one of three Black children there.
0: Wow.
2: And that was hard. And my father tells the story how he fought to get me into this school, was going to threaten the call to inquire and all these things right there, because he thought that if he put me in a predominantly white school, the education would be better. And I'm probably talking about 10 years ago that the emotional part of that was hard, right? And he's like, I didn't realize that, I just wanted the best. And as parents, there's no book to this, right? So we do the best we can do with for our children. But I had a third grade teacher who told me we didn't belong there.
0: Wow.
2: And and you know, some of the kids,
1: that
2: the kids could be mean, but the kids treat it is very much evil. And so from that dug into me a bit, you know. But fortunately, I would go home to a mother who made sure that I loved myself, because obviously I got these glasses on, so I felt some way, because I've been wearing glasses since I was six, and that was a problem. But then I had a auntie who named me after Angela Davis and gave me all the cultural stuff. Then I had a grandmom who was giving me the lineage and ancestral flavor, so that kind of balanced, you know, some of the foolishness out that I was receiving at this school. And so as I moved on, and you know, I had friends in the neighborhood, because I always like learning, I always like reading, and then my friends would be like, you think you're somebody's mama trying to teach everybody everything and playing school and all the things. And so I got to high school. My first year in public school was eighth grade. I went to E. Washington Rose, and it was a plethora of Black teachers. And I was amazed. And I was like, oh, wow. And they saw me differently. Right? They saw me. I had Ms. Rivers, who was a math teacher, and she expected excellence. Her expectation, she expected excellence. I had Mr. Franklin from homeroom, who sometimes tried to be funny, but he was about his business, and you was going to be about your business in class. And I just seen a plethora of Black educators at E. Washington Rose Middle School. And that changed my view about school. I only went there my eighth grade year. By the time I got to high school, I went to another school for 3 years, and it really wasn't my niche. I kind of went back into some of the same stuff I felt in that Catholic school, and it's a very diverse school. My last year high school, I went to Simon Gratz High School. The best year of my whole educational life in terms of K-12.
0: Nice.
2: I had a counselor I remember her name was Miss Dolores. I don't know why I can't remember her last name.
1: You remember all these names? I don't remember no names. I don't remember no names from middle school or high school.
2: I had Mike Jackson.
0: You're not by yourself.
2: A super cool Spanish teacher. But then I also had a white woman teacher, Miss Pincus, who was, we walked in her class and in the fall of 87, her desk was in a circle. And I was like, what's up with this? Because that didn't happen. But she wanted to hear our voices. She wanted us to be a part of the community. So between the teachers at Rhodes and then the teachers and the counselors that I had at Gratz, I said, ooh, I either want to be because I wanted to be a lawyer because I'm always defending somebody, right? Taking up for somebody or a teacher. And I think it was Miss Pincus who kind of put the nail in the head at that point that says education was your path, because based on the experiences I had at elementary school and then 9th through 11th grade, what about other kids that look like me? What are they experiencing, right? Yeah. What are they going through? Why do they not like school? Because if a teacher could tell me I'm not supposed to be there as a 9-year-old,
0: what is happening
2: what
0: elsewhere?
2: What else is happening, right?
0: Yeah.
2: And so I wanted to be that teacher that wanted to support kids that look like me. From 8th grade teachers like Ms. Rivers down to even a young Jewish teacher like Ms. Pinkers, that really kind of just supported me and seeing gifts and talents in me and expected what my mother and father expected from me, which was to be the best that you can be in excellence.
0: And unfortunately, I gotta stop you right there. Dr. Crawford.
2: She was the oldest child. Her father died.
0: Dr. Crawford.
2: She worked the land as a sharecropper and stopped school in the sixth grade. So education was always home.
1: Yeah, Dr.
2: Everything.
1: Crawford, unfortunately, we are out of time.
0: Yep. Yes, we are out of time, unfortunately. But we want people.
2: I really appreciate everything for taking the time to talk to me about this book. And in terms of just the pipeline, we need community, and in that community, we need teachers to make sure that we are building community with teachers to help them with their identity, to grow, to be the best people they can be and find their purpose. Thank you so much.
0: Awesome. Thank you, Dr. Crawford. Dr. P, thank you so much. We'll see you tonight at 4:00. Make sure you pick up the book, Crowned in Purpose, Sacred Letters of Love, Healing, and Community. Stick around. We have our special program coming up next.
3: This is Freedom Journeys, celebrating the lives of 250 phenomenal Philadelphians. Here's the story of Joan Myers Brown.
4: Joan Myers Brown, I'm the founder and artistic advisor of Philodango, which I started in 1970. Back when I was a little girl, you know, black girls weren't dancing, but they used to send the 4-H club to my school, and they would teach us little dances, and there would always be white girls coming to teach us. All the little light-skinned girls with pretty hair always got to be the princess. And I said, one day, I just want to be the princess. So my goal now is continually to get black girls in the ballet. And my school is the Philadelphia School of Dance Arts, and I wanted to make sure the girls were well-trained, and I reached out to everybody that I could. Girls I had for 10, 12 years would always bounce back to me. So then I said, well, if they won't hire you, we'll make our own company. And everybody else always wants you to dance for them for free. Well, we should be paid. So 1970 is when I started Philodanco. And we started dancing right at 63rd and Market for Sears. They put a platform up there and we danced, and we've been dancing ever since. Been around the world, 20 countries, 5 continents, and Philodanco is still going. Being black in America is still being black in America. Come on, let's face it. I'm still being challenged. There's a white company. They got $10 million in 1 week. Philodanco's never gotten $1 million. It's the value system that's being placed on what you as black people do that's not equitable. I'm always surprised. I'll be 94. And I find myself doing things like, how'd I get here? Why would I do this? For me to get an award from Obama, and I think I'm only one of 2 people in America that ever got 2 National Medals of the Arts. Just recently, I had talked with a guy from the Radio City Rockettes. I said, one of my students was the first black girl with the Radio City Rockettes ballet. He said, oh, that couldn't possibly be. I said, yeah. I said, look it up. And then when he looked it up and found out that she had been the first black, but they didn't know. And she was very, very fair black. She said they didn't ask. So, I mean, I've had many students that are quite successful. Leslie Odom, Lee Daniels, all went to Philly Danko. Everybody said I went to Philly Danko. I said, didn't everybody? Everybody in Philly anyhow. That's my story.
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0: Hello and welcome to Power Politics, Scribe Video Center's oral history project exploring strategies for Black and Puerto Rican political empowerment in the city of Philadelphia. I'm Nicholas Steptoe, an oral history conductor for the project. We hope these oral histories will provide insight that might inform the continuing struggle for Black, Latinx, and other marginalized peoples' empowerment in the city and beyond.
1: This is the first part of an interview with the prolific actor, director, and educator, Johnny Hobbs Jr. Mr. Hobbs begins the interview by discussing his childhood in North Philadelphia. He talks about being drafted into the Army and becoming involved in the arts through Freedom Theater once his service was complete. He examines the lessons he learned from his mother growing up and considers how they subsequently impacted his acting career. Mr. Hobbs further delves into the origins of Freedom Theater and reflects on the works the company created. The interview took place on August 8th and was conducted by Alan Jang, a senior at the University of Pennsylvania. Joseph P. Blake served as a journalist mentor. And now the first part of an interview with Johnny Hobbs Jr.

0: I am Alan Zhang, and I am interviewing
1: Johnny Hobbs. Johnny Hobbs Jr.
0: Thank you for taking the time today to come to Scribe. And we could start by maybe having you introduce yourself briefly, where you come from, where you grew up.
1: Sure. It's a short story. My name is Johnny Hobbs Jr., and I was actually born and raised in North Philadelphia, which I've always been proud to say I'm a North Philadelphia product. And when I was coming up in North Philly, it was commonly known as the ghetto or the inner city. And, you know, but it was a great place because I knew neighbors. I knew I had to do things right. I had to respect people. I had to say good morning and hello and go to store for people if I got permission from my mother to do it and clean the steps and that kind of thing. So born and raised in North Philadelphia, I was drafted in the Army in 1969. Which you call a Vietnam era veteran. I was in the Army, and I was there for 18 months in Germany. I got out in 71. When I came out in 71, I always wanted to be involved in the arts. I was involved in poetry and that kind of thing. And I wanted to find a place to study, and I went to a place called Freedom Theater in North Philadelphia, brought the master streets of another friend and I. We were also thinking that we were going to be great baseball players. And so he and I went to study at Freedom Theater, and there I had been involved from the early 70s, at 71, 72, and met John Allen and Bob Leslie and studying. And there is pretty much where I grew up, in the Freedom Theater. I was not really aware that much of the Black theater movement in this country. I became aware there at Freedom Theater. There at Freedom Theater is where I pretty much, you know, really developed as a man, really developed as a person who understood, and trying to define who I was as a Black person, trying to define myself as a Black person. And we wanted to, of course, you know, develop very positive images of who we were on the stage. And I had to study, had to really study. So I studied with John Allen in acting classes for many years. About 4 or 5 years, Bob Leslie called me in and said, would you like to, you know, we want to start some work with young people. So we want to, how about coming down on Saturdays and being involved with young people? And that's when the youth theater program started. And the Freedom Theater was originally founded in 1966. But I developed teaching techniques through John Allen, Bob Leslie, and understanding the importance of understanding who you are as a person. That was the main thrust of the classes, discovering yourself as a person, discovering your self-worth, discovering the space that you took up, and the uniqueness and the importance of the space that you take up. I think that's important for actors. Discovering the importance of being vulnerable and empathetic, and understanding the space and also your ability to sort of express yourself. So all of these things were very central to my study, to my development of myself as a person, and ultimately development of myself as an actor.
0: Could you tell me a little more about growing up in Philadelphia?
1: Sure.
0: Rewind.
1: Sure. Growing up in Philadelphia, I grew up on a street called Uber Street. It's U-B-E-R, not Uber, but Uber Street. And 1922 North Uber. And this small street between 19th and 20th and Bertsonars. And it was home. I realized later on, my sisters and I realized how small that house was and how much pride we had in that small house. And all the houses were small up and down the street, but it didn't feel small when we were living there. It felt huge, humongous. We used to have relatives come from the South and they would stay. So it was a lot of people in one house. It was very, very strange when you look back on it. But we cared for it. As I said, I grew up in a place where my mother would insist that if we had popsicle and things in the summertime, that anything that got on the steps, we'd have to clean it with Ajax and scrub brush. There was pride. There was pride. There was pride in the house. There was pride in the home. There was pride in the street. We used to have block parties. We used to have to come out and paint the curbs white. And maybe we'd get a chance to go to the baseball game, Connie Mack Stadium. We would walk there. But it was pride. It was and yet at the same time, it had the reputation of being dangerous. Gangs were very popular then. Gang war, zip guns, and that kind of thing, and fighting, and somehow the arts is what the arts and baseball is what drew me in. When I think about Yuba Street and I think about the older folks that lived there and how much we respected them and how much we knew them, and you couldn't do anything strange because everybody would be able to tell your mother or your father that you were doing some things that you shouldn't be doing. It was home. It was home. And when you think about that, it's very sentimental when you think about it, and you think about how you grew up, the values that my mother placed in me. You can see my mother was extremely instrumental in my life and instrumental in instilling values in me. So
0: tell me more about your mother.
1: Oh God. Vernell was Maxine Clark was her name. And she was a woman that was very committed to her family. She took care of us. She was a role model for me in a way that no one has ever been. And she was a soldier. She was a strong, religious. And my mother, I remember the evening that she taught us we just happened on it too. She taught us the Negro National Anthem. And we had never known that. We were young kids, and my mother, you know, we sat us down. Somehow we started talking about who we were. And she started saying, you know, when I was a little girl in North Carolina, we used to sing the Negro National Anthem. And I remember her, you know, standing up like, you know, a Fisk Jubilee singer. And she was, lift every voice and sing till earth and heaven rings with the harmonies of liberty. And, you know, we would know we would have to stand up when we heard it. We would know that it pride that it injected in us. And we learned the words. And to this day, I stand up when I hear the Negro National Anthem. So she did things like that. She knew how to take care of us when we were sick. Oh, my God. She would rub your chest with you know, the ointments and the oils and the Vicks vapor rub, and she would feed us. She was just a wonderful woman, you know. So when I think about my mother here at 75, you know, she was born in 1922 in North Carolina. We lived at 1922 North Yuba Street. So I think about that. So at 75, you think about your mother, which I think about her every day. It's not a day that passes that I don't see the image of my mother cross through my vision. And so she instilled in me the kind of person that I am today. I believe kind, resilient, determined, you know, straightforward thinking and trying to be honest with people. So simple things like that.
0: How do you see this playing out in your work as acting and your life afterward?
1: Well, you know, all of those values, all of those qualities, I take in my acting. I take in myself as an artist. Like the space that I take up, the importance and the uniqueness of that space, the importance of being empathetic, for an actor to be empathetic. You can't look at things and discount them. You have to look at things and take them in and let them play in you. And that's what an actor has to do. An actor takes things and it plays in him or her. And you respond honestly to that. All of these things, when I look back on it, I was getting the greatest acting classes from my mother. when I was a young boy growing up in North Philly, and didn't even know it until I reflected back on it later. But all of these things, you know, you, and I'm saying to myself, was I good? Was I a good student or what? I think I was a good student because I'm recalling them and I'm using them, and I use them in the classroom, whether I'm at a university or whether I'm in a small room to talking to young people about, you know, their importance of what training means, the importance of, you know, being disciplined and what discipline really means. Freedom is the outgrowth of discipline. You say you want to be this, but you first have to understand the importance of discipline. And freedom is the outgrowth of being disciplined. So that's things that I learned as a young boy, and things that I learned from my mother and my family, and things that I take to my professional undertakings, whatever they might be.
0: Could you talk a little more about what it was like at the Freedom Theater, the things you've done there?
1: Sure. Freedom Theater was, it was in a basement, and I think some young lady

0: were about the business of building an institution. Institution building. Not just a theater, not just brick and mortar, but a place that had a philosophic and a real sense of who we, what we feel like, what positive images feel like, what positive images look like. Like I said, the space that you take up, your sense of determination. I mean, a lot of people have come to the Freedom Theater and not become actors and dancers and things like that, but feel better about their lives, have decided, I want to go back to school, I want to do better in my relationship, only because of that approach that we had in our classes. And we kind of wrote it down. It was a curriculum in terms of just feeling good about yourself. I'm not saying you don't know who you are. I'm only saying it's unending who you are. So you're constantly discovering. So with this kind of discovery base, which means that you're constantly developing and growing and living and maturing and that kind of thing. So that's the kind of thing that that I took to my classes when I was at UArts, when I was at Temple. That kind of philosophy, that kind of belief, and I would hope that I would share that with the students as well. And I learned all that Freedom Theater. I consider myself a Freedom Theater product. I did not go to the university. I don't have an advanced degree, but I was able to actually develop programs and be a very effective teacher in the classroom.
1: Could you talk a little more about your teaching experiences at Freedom Theater and the people you've impacted sure. there?
0: Well, at one time I was at Freedom Theater. I was, after I got in there for a while, I was the a director of training. So I was director of like the acting program. I would hire acting teachers and things like that. And it was my responsibility to make sure that these philosophic beliefs were sort of injected into the teaching, with what you brought to the class. But we want to make sure it's about teamwork. It's about individuality. It's about people discovering themselves, about people understanding the space they take up. It's about people, so you do these exercises. You do exercises that deal with sensitivity. You deal with exercises that deal with vulnerability. You deal with exercises that deal with, obviously, emotion and what that really means. And you try to create a system where people understand their responsibility, where they are each time that these things are happening in the classroom. So it's all discovery based. It's feeling good about yourself and it's feeling good about all of the things that you ultimately are going to do. You can't do everything in 1 2-hour class. You gotta come back another time. Oh, I'll see you next week. We'll continue from here. And oftentimes you think people are so instamatic, they wanted to develop it over such a short period of time. I had a friend who told me, he says he thinks development of an actor is almost the same development of a jazz pianist. And he says, I said, what do you mean by that, Tony? He said, well, I think a good jazz pianist, you can just see it takes about a year per finger. So that's 10 fingers for most of us. So he said, hey, I think the same thing is also attributed to being an actor. I think it takes about 10 years for you to really be in a class, maybe be in plays and be in outlets where you can express and discover these things and see what's happening. I'm not playing the piano. I don't even play the piano, but I thought it was a good measuring stick, something to measure by. So you can't be an actor in a year, I don't think. I don't think you can be it in 3 years. I think 10 years of work and study and development and trying things out and getting critical responses from people, honest responses, is a good measuring stick. So there you are.
1: Could you talk a little more about the specific plays or works that you thought were most memorable, or most impactful to you?
0: Yeah. Well, I'll tell you, in 1976 at Freedom Theater, we did a play that was written by members of the theater. I'm not a writer, but it was written.

0: Hundemas of the Theater, and it was celebrating the bicentennial of our country. And the play was called One Acre at a Time. And it was very, very significant to me, but I was young to the acting thing, and we developed this play, and it was a play, it centered on a preacher of the church and his ability trying to tell his congregation the significance of the 200th anniversary of the country and what he's going to say in his sermon this particular Sunday. And it goes back in his mind. And in his mind, you see an older couple who sort of take care of the church. This is all coming out of his mind, but these are characters that have been played out in the play. You see men sitting around talking about Negro Baseball League and the Breakfast of Champions, and they're talking about all the great black ball players. You see a blues singer. You see a jazz singer. You see a choir that sings. This is all coming out of his mind. And you see Malcolm X. I played Malcolm X in it. So I'm talking about the death of his father. And this is all coming out of his mind, all rolling out of his mind in this play called One Acre at a Time. And at the very end of the play, after you see all of that, you see him giving the sermon. And he's just talking about one acre at a time. And all the places that he's traveled and who we are as people and the African connection and the Timbuktu and the scientists and plotting the path of stars and planets. And this is all laid out in the play. And it ends with this, with the choir, and it ends with one individual singer with the choir singing this song called I Am One Acre. It's a beautiful, and I remember one of the critics said it's the play that should run forever. It didn't run forever, but it was quite an experience, and it was done in the small basement in Freedom Theater. In the basement you have to walk up to get into. And that was very impactful, that whole experience of being involved in the play. I've had some wonderful times being involved in some of the August Wilson plays. August Wilson is greatest writer in the 20th century as far as I'm concerned. I was fortunate to do a number of his plays. And of course under the direction of John Allen and then later Walter Dallas, and these were great men and great artists, and I was just, it was wonderful life lessons, each one of those plays, but the play One Acre at a Time was quite significant in my life because it taught me a lot of lessons.
1: You mentioned you playing Malcolm X, mm-hmm. in the One Acre at a Time.
0: Yeah, One Acre at a Time.
1: One Acre at a Time. Could you talk a little more about what sorts of political or power and struggles almost?
0: Yeah. That was quite an experience to play, because we actually took something from the autobiography of Malcolm X. So Malcolm X is talking about the death of his father and how his father was killed. And the political belief that his father had, of course, and the reason that this is significant is because when I was doing this, I was a younger guy, much younger, learning how to act, learning things like that. And Malcolm X was talking about the death of his father. And strangely enough, there was a time that my father also had just passed away. And I was talking about the death of my father through my own interpretation in my head as I was doing Malcolm X. And one evening I did, one afternoon, I think it was a matinee, I was doing the play and I was talking about the death of Malcolm X, the glasses and the suit. And he was talking about the death of his father. And I started to cry. I mean, literally cry, because I was thinking about my father. Now, what was significant about this is that was absolutely inappropriate. because no one has ever seen Malcolm X cry. No one ever. Johnny Hobbs, yeah, I'm crying about my father, but, and this is where I learned a lesson about from John Allen, how inappropriate that was. You were crying about your father, and but you weren't true to the character, because Malcolm X has never cried openly in public like you were doing. So he says, you got to learn about this membrane, the membrane in acting, you know, you bring to the character the feeling, but not the problem. The feeling is, that's real. But when you bring the problem, that's your problem coming through. That's me talking to my father and how he died, how that was tragic for me. But Malcolm X has never cried openly in public like that. So I learned a lot. I learned. You know, it's important that you work with that membrane, and you work with that little layer that says, this is where you are, this is where the character is. So it's important. But obviously Malcolm X was a great figure in our political histories. He believed in action. He believed in, and he believed in a lot of things I believed in, for sure. You know, being active and being honest about yourself and who we are and how we're treated in this country and that kind of thing. And of course, the parallel between he and Martin Luther King has always been examined. And but I remember that lesson that I learned about playing Malcolm X, and how I was a little selfish in some ways when you think about it. But that's what happened.
2: 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Tune in next week for another Power Politics interview. Power Politics is a project of Scribe Video Center. The journalist mentors for Power Politics are Ariel Arnault, Barbara Grant, Victor Vasquez Hernandez, and Lynn Washington. Karen Warrington is the senior journalist mentor. Dan Papa is the technical director at Scribe. Elisa Frieden and Charlie Rabiteau are Scribe's technical coordinators. The Power Politics theme was composed and performed by Guthrie Ramsey and Vince Anthony. Dallas Taylor was the project coordinator. Dylan Lewis is the post-production coordinator. Louis Messiah is a journalist mentor and project director of Power Politics. Senator Vincent Hughes was the inspiration for Power Politics, and the late Ishimu Jeromoji provided guidance for the project. I'm Nicholas Steptoe, an oral history conductor. If you like what you hear or have any questions, be sure to let us know by sending an email to oralhistory@scribe.org or give us a call at 215-222-4201. Power Politics is supported by the Commonwealth of Pennsylvania's Department of Education and the Pennsylvania Humanities Council and the National Endowment for Humanities as part of the American Rescue Plan Act of 2021. 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

0: And welcome back. This is the Midday Break Room here on WURD. I'm Tiffany Bacon. Much love going out to the folks at Scribe Video Center for providing us with today's episode of Power Politics featuring the one and only Johnny Hobbs Jr. Big shout out to him and all the work he has done and continues to do. Right now, I have with me the president and CEO of the Urban League of Greater Philadelphia, Dr. Darren Anderson. Dr. Anderson, how are you?
1: How are you doing today, Tiffany?
0: Breathing on schedule. Thank you. You know, I like
1: Excellent.
0: To say. Absolutely. So, August is Philanthropy Month. I was not aware of that. Let's talk about why that is impactful and what that means for the Urban League.
1: Well, I'll be honest, you know, as any nonprofit leader across the city knows, that philanthropy is not just 1 month. It's really 12 months out of the year, because there's always needed resources to impact the people that that come through your doors for services and for programs and really for social services needs that impact their lives and impact their families. But this is about focusing on those organizations that you know and are aware of that's doing really good work for the people in your community. And so we're hoping that everyone would consider making a donations and a contribution, if it's not to the Urban League of Greater Philadelphia, to other impactful nonprofits that's standing alongside of you and what we want our city to become.
0: Absolutely. And you guys are out there doing amazing work, especially for our young people and folks. Some people are already back in school. Some folks are getting ready to go back. Talk about how you are helping our young people get ready for the 2026-2027 school year.
1: Well, we've had a number of back to school events. We're hoping to enlist more volunteers, and we've been able to do so. The idea behind the back-to-school events is to make sure that the students have a good start off, a right foot, putting their foot in the right direction at the beginning of the year, to make sure that they have all of the resources, the notebooks, the pens, the papers, the backpacks, all of those things that they need for learning. We also work directly with the school district and with the teachers, and if any way, shape, or form, we can support the teachers and the resources that they need in their classrooms, right? To make it an environment that's for learning and for thriving, we do so. So we have about four different events this year. We partnered with Senator Vincent Hughes about 2 weeks ago and had an event at his location. And man, what a great showing. And we probably gave out over 300 to 400 backpacks. So that's awesome. What the Urban League is about.
0: Awesome. Awesome. Do you have anything else coming up in the next week or month that you need the word listener to know about and put on their calendar?
1: Well, we do have a few other back to school events. I think we're going to be at Anderson School, and I believe that we just enlisted one more. And unfortunately, I don't have that in front of me because we're still working out the details. But what I would encourage you is to, if there's any back to school events that's happening in your neck of the woods, or in your community, or in your part of the city, you know, participate, reach out to those that are organizing, make yourself available. If you can donate supplies, you can donate backpacks. If you can make sure that all of our children are showing up on the first day of school with everything that they need to learn and to thrive and to become those individuals and societies that we're hoping that they will become, please participate and to be part of this effort.
0: I love that. So if somebody is listening to this right now and they're driving around in their car and they're like, you know what? I got a whole bunch of stuff in here that I know my kids don't need. Can I just drop it off to y'all? Is that a possibility?
1: That is a possibility. First of all, I would say don't just show up to the school, right? The school needs to make sure that they have security measures in place to make sure they're protecting the students, but not only the teachers. But I would make sure you communicate with an organization like the Urban League and reach out to your local elected official. All of them have a pulse on what's happening at the schools in their community. But if you do have supplies that you're looking to offload, I mean, the Urban League of Greater Philadelphia would be more than willing to get those items, and we will redistribute them. If you will reach out directly to your school district more specifically to the school, and you have boxes of supplies, they probably will take them directly. Just make sure you communicate with them and you can get those items to them in a safe but an organized fashion.
0: Okay. I have to go to break right now, but when I come back, I just want to ask you a few quick questions and give you an opportunity to share some more great information with the Word audience. So stay right there. More from the Midday Break Room right after this.
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0: And welcome back. It is the Midday Break Room here on WURD. I'm Tiffany Bacon in conversation with Dr. Darren Anderson, who is the president and CEO of the Urban League of Greater Philadelphia. Welcome back. As we are preparing our young people for the new year, you have done an amazing job at providing scholarships for the emerging college students. Talk about where the process is right now. If parents are like, oh, I'd like for you to sign up or apply for this scholarship, what does the process look like at this moment?
1: Well, in May, we were able to award 29 deserving high school students with $5,000 scholarships. And at this moment, all of them are matriculated into the college of their choosing. Yes. And we're communicating with them. In fact, we want them to send back pictures and photos that we can share on social media regarding their first day. My daughter is a freshman at Westchester University, and two of the scholarship recipients she ran into at one of their welcoming events. They took a picture together. They're going to connect with each other. They're going to stay in communication and support each other throughout the semester. So we made connections with those 29 individuals. They spent time together at our gala. They had been communicating. We're hoping to bring them all back together during an alumni event during December to really talk to them about their first semester in school. What do they need? How we can support them? What are some of the good, some of the bad? What's some of the bad and what's some of the ebbs and some of the flow? But we're staying in communication because we realize just giving a scholarship alone is not enough. We have to make sure we're communicating and providing other supports as needed.
0: Awesome sauce. Any plans for scholarships for the next school year? And can students apply?
1: Yes. So we're hoping to have those applications available, I want to say, in early January. Charity Tucker, our Senior Director of Workforce, oversees the Community Scholarships Program. You know, when we raise dollars, we always set out to raise about $150,000, right? That allows us to give out 25 scholarships at $5,000. The more money we raise, the more that we're able to give out. So if you know of companies, if you know of corporations, individuals that have the means to help young people to get to college and remove that financial barrier, please put them in contact with the Urban League of Greater Philadelphia. And if there's other entities out there that are giving out scholarships, perhaps we can blend and partner and collaborate together so we can have a more meaningful effort to remove, once again, this economic barrier for young people.
0: Absolutely, absolutely needed. And where can people go to make those donations so they can be a part of the solution instead of the problem?
1: Absolutely. Well, you always can come to our website at www.urbanleaguephila.org. You can scan through our website to learn more about the organization, all of the good work that we're doing. But also there's a button on there that you can donate, and you can actually restrict your donation if you choose to. If you want to support the community scholarship program, you can. If you want to support our reentry program, if you want to support our economic and community development, if you want to support our housing initiative, you want to support our utility and our diversion services, you can support any facet of the organization. And if you choose to give an unrestricted gift, we'll make sure that those resources go towards our efforts in making sure that all Philadelphians are participating in the mainstream economy.
0: I love it. Thank you for sharing that. And last but not least, what are the things that you need the WURD audience to know about what you all are doing in this season?
1: Well, one of the things that we want to continue to reiterate, and we never stop doing so, the importance of voting. The importance of not only being registered, but to get out and exercise your vote. We want to have a number of activation events throughout the city in the South, Southwest, West Philly, North Philadelphia, and to really reach our young people and to make that connection. Why is it important to vote? Why does voting matter? Look, what I tell young people, that voting and politics is nothing more than the science of allocating public funds. Resources come to the federal and state and local government, and then they have to turn around and fund endeavors and resource opportunities. And we want the young people to know that those opportunities will impact their lives. And how does it impact? I think we've got to develop those key messages to make sure it makes sense and that it is resonating with our young people. Right now, we are disengaged, and we notice that because of the voting turnout. If we can improve the turnout, I do believe we're going to see a difference in the amount of resources that come to our communities to really help us in these areas.
0: Sounds amazing. Drop the website again so people can peruse and make a donation and find out more.
1: UrbanLeaguePhila.org.
0: You are awesome sauce, sir. I appreciate you, Dr. Darren Anderson, President and CEO of the Urban League of Greater Philadelphia. I thank you.
1: And thank you, as always, Tiffany. We really appreciate your support of the Urban League. And the Urban League is for everyone. It's about the community. And we want to make sure we're in terms of grassroots, we are reaching the people. So thank you.
0: No problem. And you have an amazing day.
1: You have a great one. Thank you.
0: All right. Thank you so much. All right, y'all. Before we go to the midday mix, it's time for us to go back into time to find out what happened on this date throughout history. Today's date is August 26th. Can you believe it? This month is literally gone in a couple of days. But it was on this date in 1918 that NASA mathematician Katherine Johnson was born. Niall, if you can jump on, that'd be great, because I know we were talking, I think it could have been earlier this week, maybe last week, when we were talking about Hidden Figures and how astonished, how amazed, and also how angry I was to find out about the Katherine Johnsons and all the women in the film Hidden Figures that I didn't know about them. Like, I was angry that I was not taught about them.
2: Right. Same here. I mean, like, watching that Hidden Figures movie definitely shined a light on a lot of things that I just was not aware of. You know, I know we talked about earlier this week in the show that there's a whole lot of things that are just like swept under the rug that they try to keep under wraps. And you know, you had these black women who were very instrumental in like the NASA program, getting people to the moon and back, getting people to space and back. So it was really great seeing that movie just to shine a light on just the work that, you know, black women have done in, you know, this country and how they've affected some of like the most like historical events that, you know, we, you know, always attribute as like all these great things that are happening in this country, but we don't talk about, well, the, you know, main factors that were making these things happen. Right. And Katherine Johnson was definitely very much a part of that. So it was really great seeing that movie and just, you know, learning more about her and the other black women that, you know, were working at NASA at that time during the 60s as well. So
0: yes,
2: great movie.
0: 100% agree. And what an inspiration. I mean, I can only imagine being a little black girl and seeing black women do math and science.
2: Right.
0: You know what
2: Absolutely.
0: I mean?
2: Absolutely.
0: And not feeling like, one, if you're good at it, not feeling like an oddball because you're good at it.
2: Exactly.
0: Two, if you're not good at it, not feeling like you can't possibly be good at it.
2: Absolutely. Yeah. And I feel like a lot of times we attribute interest in science and, oh, like that's that white people stuff, like that's that, you know, like, and it's like,
0: or we, other or right, others
2: right, you know what I'm saying? It's like, right. And we've been doing this for years, since the beginning of time. You know, we could do a whole deep dive into that, but that, you know what I'm saying, but this is just a little piece. But you know, so I think definitely having that representation, especially on like a big Hollywood film, you know, was definitely very important. I feel like it you know, does a whole lot of justice and encouraging a lot of, like, you know, black girls and just, you know, just young black people in general to, you know, get involved into STEM careers and just knowing that, you know, to be on the big screen and to see somebody that looks like you doing these big things, like, that's amazing. Definitely very inspirational, especially when you're just a you know, child, you know, growing up. So
0: absolutely. Also on this date, August 26th, 1920, the 19th Amendment to the U.S. Constitution was certified, giving women the right to vote. Asterisk. Some women. Not all. Not black women.
2: Keyword some.
0: Black women were not part of that. Mm-hmm. So when we talk about history, I mean, it's been a long time since I've been in a high school history class, so I don't know how it goes right now, but I feel like a lot of critical information is left out, like that part.
2: Mm-hmm. Very much so.
0: like you talk about voting rights and people want to do special things on the day. That's great, but that wasn't me though. Mm-hmm. Like 4th of July and Juneteenth. That's great. That wasn't me though.
2: I feel you though, yeah. Absolutely.
0: 4th of July, okay. For some.
2: Mm-hmm.
0: Some. Wasn't me though. Yeah. Wasn't mine though.
2: Absolutely. I feel you.
0: Tell the whole story. So shout out to folks like Ida B. Wells and Mary Church Terrell who were like, no, we need the rights. We need to be able to vote as well. But it was on this date, 1920, 19th Amendment was certified. Also, on August 26, 1939, the first televised Major League Baseball game happened on a TV station, WNBC TV station. I think it was the Brooklyn Dodgers that were playing. Yeah, I think it was the mm-hmm. Brooklyn Dodgers were playing
2: and the Cincinnati Reds.
0: Yes. Mm-hmm. First televised baseball game, 1939. Now, in the back of my mind, I'm thinking, who had a TV in 1939? Ten people?
2: Many people. Yeah. It was definitely not a common thing during like those times.
0: No.
2: But, it basically was kind of like the start of, okay, like we're going to put sports on TV. And I guess at that time it was kind of like a very taboo thing because, of course, radio was, you know, the main powerhouse that a lot
0: that
2: of people like
0: to, yeah.
2: tuned into for like sports, news, etc. So to have like a TV at that time kind of was like a rich people thing. Oh, you have a TV, you got some money. But it's just like, and it's so crazy now. It's just like, if you don't have a TV, it's like, you don't have a TV. You know what I'm saying? So it's like,
0: you don't have more than one TV. You don't have a TV in the kitchen, the living room, your bedroom, the bathroom.
2: Right.
0: Like, it's so now crazy. You just look at it on your phone. So. Mm-hmm.
2: Right.
0: It's like wherever.
2: Absolutely.
0: Interesting. Mm-hmm. Like, yeah, who had a TV in 1939? Not mine.
2: You had to have some money back in to have it.
0: One of my family. Also on this date, 1978, Grease, the movie soundtrack, earns its number one spot on the charts with the title track called Grease. Frankie Valli was the singer of that. Let me just tell you, I'm a musical theater kid. I just am. I'm a theater geek, theater nerd, whatever you want to say. And I loved that soundtrack as a kid. I will still sing that song. Mm. Just because.
2: That's what's up.
0: It's just funky. I'm also a big fan of musicals. Sometimes when they make it to the big screen, they're great. Sometimes they're not so much. But that was a good one. I enjoyed it. Also on this date in 2016, Colin Kaepernick sits mm-hmm. down during the national anthem at an NFL preseason game. Yeah. And that started some controversy.
2: Very much so, yeah. It had started with him sitting during a preseason game, and the crazy thing about it was like he wasn't really trying to draw a lot of attention to himself. Like a lot of reporters didn't really even notice it until, you know, like multiple, you know, days had passed and they're like, hey, he's not, you know, standing for the, you know, the anthem. And, you know, like one reporter asked him about it when he was, you know, in the locker room, and of course the NFL and everybody else heard it, and you know, that's when, you know, you had Donald Trump calling him an SOB, telling him that he needs to stand for it. And yeah, and you know, unfortunately, Damn. You know, after he was done playing with the 49ers, he, you know, has never played for another NFL team. You know, it's really unfortunate because a lot of teams didn't want to sign him strictly because of that reason. So, but it was for a really good cause. So I really do admire his, you know, courage, because he essentially gave up his whole
0: everything, his whole
2: career for a game that he loved to, you know, prove a very important point. So, you know, definitely kudos goes out to him.
0: Yeah, absolutely. All right, y'all, we got to take a break, and it is time for today's Midday Mix. We hope you get up, get down, get funky, and get loose. 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Take you on a trip down memory lane. So stick around. 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
4: It is my pleasure to welcome my next guest to the program. She is a nationally recognized strategist, scholar, practitioner, and former Harris County Chief Officer of Human and Civil Rights. Joining us right now is Dr. Aurelia Johnson. Talk about briefly about the word professionalism and how it can become a code word for disciplining Black people, specifically Black women.
5: Professionalism is white supremacy in cosplay. That's all it is. And I think that professionalism is something that we're going to have to interrupt. But the first thing we have to do is have a real honest conversation with ourselves about what does white supremacy mean and how does it show up in various places. Is this identity politics? Is this respectability politics? But we're putting on a mask to it, right? You know, it's like Target, again, coming out with something that is just blatantly and explicitly racist in our faces and then telling you that what you're seeing is not what you're seeing. A lot of times that's what happens. It's weaponized in the workplace against people that look like you and I.
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0: Time is fleeting. Madness takes its toll.
1: They are leaving here in droves. Super producer Nile, come back on the camera so we can chat. And let me just explain first and foremost. So the Rocky Horror Picture Show was not like this super popular film. It's not like people went, you know, and it was like number one in the box office. It wasn't that kind of thing. It really ended up in this resurgence where there was certain, I think it might have been one specific theater in New York that just kept showing it. Right. And people, and I think it was every night, they showed it every night. I have to look that up to get all of the details. But people would go to the show dressed in costumes from the film, and it was like a sing-along. So we're talking the 70s, right? That I'm aware of, because I was a kid. So it's not like we had like karaoke, like folks weren't going out doing karaoke and stuff like that. But they would go to this movie theater, and they knew the movie by heart. So people would recite lines back to the screen. They would be in costume. They would do the choreography either in the aisles or on the stage of where the screen was. People brought props. So when it was like raining on the screen, some people would have an umbrella and put the, like, it was this choreographed thing that people did. Wow. On a regular basis. So it ended up being iconic. And the only reason I know about this was, like I said, I was a child and would have zero reason to have seen it in person. But the only reason I know about this, because in 1980, the film Fame, Alan Parker was the director. There was a scene in Fame that depicted this. And I later learned that it was a thing. And at one point, we had that in Philly. I remember going to the Rocky Horror Picture Show. I think it was like a special showing. I don't think we were doing it every week. But I remember being a teenager, mid to late 80s, somewhere downtown. I don't even know, because downtown, especially Market Street, used to be kind of seedy. So somewhere downtown, I went to a Rocky Horror Picture Show. And yes, they did the same thing here, but it wasn't as grandiose as what they depicted in New York City. But yeah, it was this cultural phenomenon for a long time. And Tim Curry was just a bomb actor. Like, I've seen him in so many things, and he was always good. I'm sorry to hear that he passed.
2: Yeah, from, you know, what I've read about him, he seems like he was, you know, really beloved by all of his fans. And, you know, to lose him, Dolly Parton, you know, we're losing a lot of, you know, legends within, like, the past 24 hours. So it's definitely really unfortunate. So I hear you.
1: You know, it's speaking of Dolly, because, yeah, that news was like, oh, man. Mm-hmm. We did not listen to a lot of country music in my house. At all.
2: Same.
1: It was jazz, R&B, and then later on for me, hip-hop. You know, right. But it was mostly jazz and R&B. Some pop. Some pop. I listened to more of the, you know, pop of the time. But my mom had, like, she had Frank Sinatra and she had Andy Williams. Like, she had those records in the collection.
2: Right.
1: But not a stitch. That's not true. She had a Charlie Pride record. Okay, so he was country. She had a Charlie Pride record. But Dolly and Kenny Rogers were always okay in our home.
2: That's what's up. That's what's up.
1: You know what I'm saying? Like, Jolene is a nice track. Sorry, I can get with Jolene. I like that track. 9 to 5 was a fun movie. I loved 9 to 5 as a kid. Anytime it would come on TV, I would watch it. I thought it was funny. I thought it was, you know, lady empowerment. I loved that whole message. And then to learn that she was very philanthropic, you know, the program that she had, I think it was the Imagine Books program. Let me get the right name. But, you know, she's funding this thing with her own money. I keep seeing different reports saying that she easily could have been a billionaire, but she chose to give a lot of her money away. And she has this program where she will send new books every month to young kids aged 0 to 5 so that the parents can read to them and to promote a love of reading. In an interview, an old interview that I saw, she did, I don't remember who the interviewer was, but she talked about her inspiration for setting up that program because her daddy could not read or write.
2: Wow.
1: At all. And I guess attempted to learn how in his adult years. And, you know, she didn't really get specific in that interview about the degree of success he had as an adult learning how to read. But she thought, you know, what can I do in honor of my father to help other young people not have that as their life situation? And so she has this program where she mails books out to kids and their parents once a month. So amazing. So amazing. She invested in the black community with the royalty money she got from I Will Always Love You. Once Whitney Houston got a hold of it and took that thing into the stratosphere, notes and popularity and all,
2: right,
1: she wrote that song. So she got royalties. They said something like $10 million in royalties. Sheesh. And she reinvested in the black community as a result with that money.
2: Wow. I didn't know that. Wow. Interesting. That's what's up. That's what's up.
1: Yeah. She was nothing to sneeze at. You know, so rest in peace to Dolly Parton. Shout out to all the creators on social media right now doing think pieces and telling their Dolly stories and saying how, yeah, this is how you be a decent human being.
2: Right.
1: If you were questioning it, here's an example.
2: Absolutely.
1: Like.
2: Prime example.
1: Prime example. My guys, so share your thoughts. I want to get to the comments and whatnot. I want to hear your comments also. I know we got to go to break. I've been busting the brakes all day. My bad. I am being disrespectful to the break. So I'm going to go to break on time. And then when we come back, I'm going to hear your thoughts. Super producer Niall, read your comments in the chat and get ready to wrap up this Wednesday edition of the Midday Break Room. Stick around. We'll be right back after this.
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4: The Supreme Court cleared the way for the president's election order ahead of the midterms. In a 6-3 decision, the order lets Homeland Security send states lists of confirmed citizens, tells federal prosecutors to go after election officials who don't use those lists, and pushes the Postal Service toward tracking and possibly blocking certain mail ballots. 23 states sued, calling it a federal takeover of elections that belong to the states. Lower courts agreed and blocked it. The Supreme Court overruled them, not on merits, but a technicality, saying the harm isn't real enough to sue over yet. Justice Ketanji Brown Jackson, in her dissent, said that states deserve clarity, not caginess or confusion, and the administration is dragging its feet on purpose, stalling the rule while this case set at the court, then demanding emergency permission to implement the same rule right now. This goes back to the lower courts while the order takes effect in the meantime. For AURN News, I'm Ebony McMorris.
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1: Bacon here with super producer Niall. I always want to get your thoughts. I know I just shared a lot in the last break about the passing of Dolly Parton and Tim Curry. If you're just tuning in, we were talking about their passing, and Tim Curry had a stroke in about 2013, so he has been in poor health for quite some time now, but rest in peace to both. So wanted to hear your thoughts on either or both.
2: You know, with Dolly Parton's passing, I think that's something that really came as a shock to me, as it did to most people. I'm not much of a country music listener, so I can't really name a lot of Dolly Parton songs. I do remember probably like my first introduction to Dolly Parton was when I was a kid watching Disney Channel. She appeared on the Hannah Montana episode a couple of times. I think she played Miley Cyrus's aunt within that film. I mean, within that TV show. So that was like my introduction to her. But yeah, she seemed like a very just a very kind spirit, very nice person, and she just seemed very well liked by many, by thousands, by millions. And I know definitely down in Tennessee, definitely Nashville specifically, like that, you know, she was major down there. So definitely my heart goes out to her, you know, friends and family, all of her loved ones, the same with Tim Curry as well. And we're just losing a lot of legends that were in a lot of films and made a lot of great music within the past few decades. So it's really unfortunate, but we definitely are very grateful for the life that both of them have lived. And you just hate to see great talented people go like that. So it's just really sad.
1: Yeah, absolutely. So again, sending condolences to family, friends, associates, and fans to both. Let's check out the comments. We have a lot of people in the chat today. Malcolm says, dang, I didn't know about Tim Curry. Yeah, man, I just found out right before we came back from the midday mix. Sad. Also, Jennifer says Dolly Parton was a talented and beautiful soul, that she was. Joyce Scott says Dolly was awesome. Yes, she was. Malcolm again says, rest in peace, Dolly, and sending up the prayer hands as well. Malcolm said, even though I was not a fan of her music, I loved her for her other work. Absolutely. Because listen, child, 9 to 5, 9 to 5 was that work. I'm sorry. It was as a little girl to watch it, it was empowering and it was funny. And it prompted me to ask my mom about what it was like to be in an office. And I was like, are men like that to you? My mom's like, when you get older, I'll tell you. And I'm like, okay, I guess the answer to that is yes. But I don't know that she ever actually told me. I might have to go ask her some questions after this. Because now I'm like, who I need to beat up? Oh, it's too late. They're gone. Kim says, hey, Kim, haven't had a chance to say hi to you yet today. Oh, I skipped over Lily. Lily, hey, Lily, how you doing? Thank you for being in the chat. Kim says, Word gives a war chest of information every day, reminding us of our history, bringing inspirational guests, sponsoring events, and holding forums around the city that educate. Thank you, Dr. and Mrs. Lomax, Sarah Lomax, the entire management team, dynamic hosts, ready and willing and able, guest hosts, producers, engineers, board operators, and my fellow listeners. I know that's right. This is a joint venture. Let's stay in the battle. We have continued supporting this. We have to continue supporting this institution. Amen 2, 3, 5 times for that, Kim. Thank you so very much. Hello to Raphael. I saw you say good morning to us earlier today. Sonia. Hello, Sonia. Thank you for hanging out with us. Joey. Kim also said, empowering interview with Dr. Angela Crawford. Yes, y'all. Make sure you pick up her book. This is the August 2026 book for the Midday Break Room Book Club. If you can't see, because I know the lighting in here makes it hard to see the cover. It says, Crowned in Purpose, Sacred Letters of Love, Healing, and Community to My Sisters. Also, what's up to Miss Viola Richburg Gray. Hello, Miss Viola. Hope you're still with us right now. Harry is in the chat, and Miss Joanne Dorman. Thank you all. For your constant love in the chat and for letting folks know to check us out. So, is there, Niall, is there a story that you know about that we should leave the audience with? Anything that's uplifting? You started us off with a laugh. We can end with a laugh. I mean, we always have the heavy-handed... We on the express train to hell. Remember that lady that used to be on the train? She used to just walk up and down the train saying, you're going to hell. You're on the express train to hell. Even though it feels like that, can we have something uplifting to close out the show?
2: That is a great question. Something
1: every uplifting. Time I ask. Every time I ask, it's a struggle to find the uplifting news. My God, today we got to fix it.
2: It's like nowadays it's just like you gotta really like, you know, fix do it, some Jesus. Like it's like so crazy because I just feel like nowadays you like really have to go on a hunt to find like good news, to find something, you know, uplifting to talk about. But I guess for me, as somebody who does not like the heat like that, these last few days have been very cool at night. I haven't had to turn on my AC.
1: Come on now.
2: I know I'm probably in like the minority with this opinion, but I am looking forward to the fall season. I'm not I tolerate cold weather better than I do hot weather, so I'm kind of ready for the summer to be over. But I know that may be good news for me, good news for some, maybe not good news for everybody. So it depends on what side of the spectrum that you fall on. But I guess from I guess it's like good news from an economic standpoint these last few days, because during like the nighttime you don't have to turn on your AC. Nope. When you go to sleep, because it's nice and cool outside. Just crack open a window, maybe turn on a fan or something like yes. that, and you'll be good to go. So when your Pico bill comes into the mail later this month, like it won't
1: get a
2: be
1: break.
2: It may not be as much as next month. So that's always a positive sign to save yes. some money, because Pico gonna make sure that they get their bread. You know what I'm saying? So, So I guess that's something positive. I think Vince wants to say something.
1: Yeah, yes, come on, Vince.
10: Sorry to pop on at the last minute. So I just found out that Gary, Indiana actually got their power back.
1: Hey. Hallelujah.
2: That's what's up.
1: Let's go.
10: That is some good
2: that's
10: news.
2: What's up.
1: We need that news. Thank you for that.
10: Yeah, for
1: because
10: sure.
1: absolutely out of control. It is just unconscionable that you would let people go for 2 weeks.
2: That's a long time without
1: no
2: power.
1: No
2: right.
1: power.
10: Crazy.
1: 2 weeks.
10: Crazy. That's like that's crazy.
1: All your food is spoiled.
10: All of it. And then how are you going to get any food in, and how are you going to keep it?
2: I guess you gotta like that. And when it gets dark outside, you gotta like buy some candles to, you know what I'm saying? Like
10: diabolical.
1: Well, thank God, highly diabolical.
10: Crazy.
1: Please understand that. So, Gary, fix it. And I don't just mean the lights. The reason why they had to wait so long. Because it's not like the entire place was in the dark. Other people got their power restored.
10: Right. Yeah, in the area where 75% mostly mm-hmm. black people.
2: Mm-hmm.
10: Yeah.
1: Mm-hmm. You know.
2: They're like, we'll just take our sweet little time. Yeah.
1: Oh, we got problems over here. We'll fix it moving like a snail.
10: When we want to, right.
2: Mm-hmm.
1: I don't think so. So, yes, great way to end the show. Thanks, Vince. Yay, Gary got their power back. Let's just pray for them anyway, because there's a lot to restore and there's a lot that the folks still have to deal with. It's not like the season of storms is over either. So right. hopefully they will not get hit with another one anytime soon. With that, much love to all of our guests today. Don't forget to pick up the book for our Book of the Month Club, Crowned in Purpose, Sacred Letters of Love, Healing, and Community to My Sisters by Dr. Angela D. Crawford. Much love going out to Vince, producer on the board today. He yes, is sir. New to the Word yes, team.
10: Sir. Thank you.
1: What's up, sir? Thank you for all your work today. And of course, super producer Nile, thank you for all that you do.
2: We appreciate you, Tiff.
1: I appreciate you back. I appreciate everybody in the chat. Please make sure you join us tomorrow, Thursday, for more of the Midday Break Room. Have a peaceful, positive, and productive day. I will catch you later. Al Sharpton is next. Bye-bye.

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2: It Real with Reverend Al Sharpton. A very good afternoon to all of you across the country, and good morning to our West Coast listeners. And welcome to all those listening on Sirius XM Channel 126, Urban View, where talk empowers and becomes action. I am Dominique Sharpton. I'm Reverend Sharpton's eldest daughter. I'm sitting in for the Rev. Rev will be joining us momentarily. But I want to say happy Wellness Wednesday to everyone out there. And certainly we have a lot to talk about, a lot to do, a lot to stay involved in, and got to stay in the action. And so you can call in and join in the action today. Keep it real with us. Call in and join the conversation. You can call us at 1-877-532-5797. 1-877-532-5797. Good afternoon to all those watching us and tuning in via live stream at nationalactionnetwork.net. Good afternoon to the illustrious message board. Looking forward to engaging and interacting with you as we are online all across the country, and want to hear from you. Got a lot going on and certainly want to talk about it. Y'all know what time it is. And we're going to talk about a lot today. Certainly one thing on my mind is the Target issue and this Halloween costume that has people asking, how in the world something like this gets approved in 2026? We're going to talk a lot about our children and social media, because, you know, there's a major development that's involving Meta, and this is the company obviously behind Instagram and Facebook. And the question I want really parents to think about, you know, is are we raising our children against an algorithm designed to keep them hooked, to keep them engaged, to keep them on their tablets and on and using screens? And then we're going to talk about going back to Gary, Indiana. Today, I want to move this conversation forward. We talked yesterday, obviously, about the power outages, but I want to talk about accountability. And of course, we're just 2 days away from August 28th and the Defend the Vote March on Washington. So we got a lot to get into. As I said, you can join the conversation 1-877-532-5797, 1-877-532-5797. Now, how did they get this through? I need someone to explain that to me today. How does a major American corporation like Target put a Halloween costume on its website that evokes some of the ugliest racist imagery in American history? Put a black child in it to model it. And then apparently nobody, I mean nobody, at any point in that process says, wait a minute, something is wrong here. Something just don't make sense. I don't want to just talk about that costume, because Target has pulled it, right? They've apologized, you know, but I think that that's the easy part. I want to talk about how this happened. How did this happen? Think about how many people something like this presumably has to go through. I mean, somebody designed it, somebody bought it, somebody approved it, right? Somebody styled the photo shoot. Somebody dressed that black child, okay? Someone then took a picture. Someone also reviewed those pictures, right? And then someone put it online. And nobody said, not once, hold up, what are we doing? Come on now. I mean, that's what I want to talk about. What actually happened? Target was selling a children's circus clown Halloween costume, y'all, that featured an exaggerated grinning face with oversized teeth. And people immediately began connecting that, obviously, that image, connecting it to the racist minstrel caricatures that have a long and ugly history in this country. And now Target has since removed the costume and they apologized. But again, how do we get to the apology? Because the apology happens after somebody catches you doing something. So I'm interested in what happened before that. What happened before that? And I already know somebody's listening and saying, Dominique, it's Halloween. It's just a clown, right? People are too sensitive. No, no. We have to know our history. And minstrel shows didn't simply make fun of black people. Those images portrayed black people as ignorant, lazy, foolish, grotesque. Come on. Less than human. That imagery matters because cultural influences, y'all, and how people see each other. Think about that. Think about the civil rights movement. The movement wasn't only about fighting laws. It was fighting an entire culture that had been built around the idea that black people were somehow inferior. And that culture helped to justify segregation. It helped to justify voter suppression. It helped to justify discrimination, right? It helped to justify violence. And so when we see imagery like this, reminiscent of that history, we have every right to say, how did this happen? How did this happen? Now let's talk about DEI. And here's where this gets even more interesting to me. Now, y'all know. And tomorrow, I believe we are celebrating, not celebrating, but we are on the 135th week that National Action Network has been demonstrating to keep DEI alive, demonstrating in front of the offices of Bill Ackman, demonstrating that we, the people, okay, believe in diversity, equity, and inclusion, and believe that there's accountability that needs to be had when we are talking about and discussing issues like this that come about. This is not, okay, this is where it gets interesting, because Target, right, is one of those companies that has faced many criticism after they pulled back from some of its DEI inclusive initiatives. And we're also living, y'all, through this national backlash, obviously against DEI. We've heard we don't need DEI. DEI is discrimination. We've heard just hire the qualified people, right? But this is what people misunderstand, because diversity isn't supposed to mean put a black person in the picture. Diversity is supposed to mean, you know, is there somebody with a different life experience in the room when this decision is being made? Because apparently they had enough diversity, right, to find a black child to put in the costume. So my question is, did they have enough diversity in the decision-making process and the decision-making process to question the costume? Now that's different. And that is why our representation matters. And it's not just, right, who's in the advertisement, but who's in the room, who's making the decisions, who is empowered to say, no, that's offensive. We shouldn't sell this. So I want to hear from you, and I want to know, do y'all believe that this was simply a bad corporate mistake? Hello? Or, you know, is this exactly the kind of cultural blind spot that can happen when companies decide that diversity and cultural competency just isn't that important, right? And here's another question. Is the apology enough? Is the apology enough? Because, I just don't understand. You can make a public apology, but everyone knows how to apologize, right? Put out that statement. We regret. We apologize. This doesn't represent our values. Okay, but what are you actually changing? That's what I want to know. 1-877-532-5797. 1-877-532-5797. And then there's this question, as we were talking about earlier, and talking about media, and this issue with Meta and the social media and what it's doing to our children, parents, grandparents, aunties, uncles, anybody raising children. We need you in this conversation, because I think that every parent has said some version of, you know, put that phone down. I think I just said it a few minutes ago. Put that phone down. Come and eat. You know, put the phone down. Do your homework. Put the phone down. Go to bed. it. It's always put the phone down. And then 5 minutes later, they're back on the phone. They're trying to, you know, look at tablets and screen, have screen time. But here's what I want us to consider today. Because what if the problem isn't simply that children don't want to put the phone down, but what if some of this technology, right, has been intentionally designed to make putting the phone down difficult? That's what the conversation is. That changes a lot, right? And in the Meta development, in Meta, the company behind Facebook and Instagram, they've reached a major settlement concerning allegations about social media social media's addiction and how children are involved. And among those changes that were being discussed are stronger restrictions on teen accounts, including a default daily usage limit that parents would have authority to change. Now, Meta has not admitted wrongdoing. That's important to note. But this settlement raises a much larger question, I feel. What responsibility does technology companies, right, have for the products that they're putting in front of our children? We can't put everything on the parents, right? We can't put everything on, those that are leading in this effort, you know, the caretakers. And I hear this all the time, you know, parents need to parent. And absolutely, that's exactly right. Parents need to parent, and parents have responsibility. But corporations have responsibility too. And that's what we need to understand. You know, our children's attention is valuable. The longer that somebody stays on a platform, right, the more content they're consuming and the more they engage, the more information the platform learns about them, the more valuable that engagement becomes. So now think about the average mother or father. You're telling their teenager, put the Instagram down, but you're potentially compelling and competing against technology. We got to talk about that. 1-877-532-5797. We'll be back, y'all, with more Keeping It Real with Sharpton. We'll be right back.
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4: It's Sybil Wilkes with what we need to know. The world is mourning country music icon Dolly Parton, who passed away Tuesday at the age of 80 in Nashville. Her family confirmed that she died peacefully after a short battle against cancer. Rising from humble beginnings in rural Tennessee, Parton became a global legend, winning 11 Grammy Awards and selling over 100 million records across her six-decade career. President Trump ordered flags flown at half staff in her honor, praising her enduring legacy on his social media. In Mississippi, private text messages containing repeated racial slurs are bringing intense scrutiny to a local police chief. An investigation published by Mississippi Today reveals Senatobia Police Chief Harold Vanderford used the N-word over a dozen times across 10 text threads. The record surfaced following the June police shooting of one-year-old Cohen Wiley at a Walmart, showing slurs were sent before and during Vanderford's tenure. In media news, an independent arbitrator ordered the Washington Post to reinstate columnist Karen Atiyah. A judge ruled Atiyah was wrongfully terminated over social media posts following last year's assassination of conservative activist Charlie Kirk, finding the outlet failed to prove gross misconduct. Atiyah stated the ruling confirmed she was simply carrying out her duties as an opinion journalist. And finally, newly released police reports detail the Ohio arrest of San Francisco 49ers owner Jed York. Investigators say York used a fake name while attempting to arrange an encounter with an undercover agent posing as a prostitute. York pleaded no contest to the charge that was changed to disorderly conduct and possession of criminal tools, such as his phone, and now faces potential discipline under the NFL's personal conduct policy. To subscribe to my free daily newsletter, please visit SybilWilkes.com. For all the news 24/7, go to News1.com. I'm Sybil Wilkes. Be informed, be empowered.
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Real. I'm Dominique Sharpton, Reverend Sharpton's eldest daughter, sitting in for the Rev. Rev is going to be joining us momentarily, but we are taking your calls. You can join in on the conversation today by calling us at 1-877-532-5797, 1-877-532-5797. You can also join us and write your comment on the message board as folks are watching us via live stream at National Action Network.net. Before the break, we were talking about the Target and Halloween costume that they posted online. They have since retracted and apologized for. We also started getting into this massive development involving Meta, the Instagram and Facebook, and the new restrictions that are aimed at protecting young people. And I gave you the basics, right? But I want to come back and really go deeper because I feel and think that this story is really about whether your teenager, whether your young person spends 2 or 3, you know, hours on Instagram a day, probably more in some cases, in a lot of cases, depending on, you know, where you are in the world, where you are in the country. But I think we're missing probably the bigger story if that's all we talk about. And the bigger question is, and as Rev comes in, I know he's going to basically shift the tide because, you know, he's like, I got what I want to talk about and what I want to do. But what exactly are these platforms designed to make us do? Because I think about how dramatically our relationship with technology has changed. And when I was growing up, if you wanted to talk to your friends, you know, you made a call. You picked up the phone and you called somebody. You watched TV and the TV show ended. You listened to the radio. Then the song ended, right? You read a magazine. Eventually, you got to the last page, you know, and there was this natural stopping point. And then you went on and did something else, right? And that's how life kind of evolved. Like, I went on to this and then I did something else. But social media doesn't really have a stopping point because you can check in or tune in or, you know, whenever you want. You can scroll forever, right? There's always another video. There's always another picture, another notification, another comment, right? Another suggested post and another person to follow, right? And that's not accidental. So when I think and when we're talking about children and social media, I think we need to stop framing this as simply, you know, kids are on their phone too much because that makes it sound like we're talking about a really bad habit, right? But I think we're talking about an entire business, a business model, right, that was built around attention. How much attention can we get from you? How much of your attention can we have? Because that drives revenue. That makes, you know, the dollar amount more valuable in this situation because your attention is constantly on it, right? And so that changes the conversation. And I think in this case, you know, the product isn't Instagram, right? The product is attention. Instagram is free, Facebook is free, but most social media platforms are free. And so how are these companies worth hundreds of billions of dollars when the platforms are free, right? Because our attention has value. And I think that the longer you're there, the more you engaged, the more opportunities there are to show you content and to show you advertising, you know, and the more you interact, the more the platforms learn about what interests you, right? What makes you stop? What makes you click? What makes you comment? What makes you come back? You know? And here's what I really want parents to listen to, because if that's powerful enough to work on grown adults, what do you think is doing to the kids? What do you think is doing to the children? We have grown people, right, who wake up in the morning or wake up in the middle of the night and reach for that phone, right, before they even get out of bed, before they say their prayers. They reaching for that phone to see what's going on in the world. Grown people, I'm talking about sitting at dinner looking at the phone, right? Grown people walking down the street can't get their heads out their phone. And, you know, we got grown people who say, I'm just going to check Instagram for 5 minutes, or 45 minutes later, they're still scrolling. So if we have this difficulty managing this technology sometimes with grown folks, why are we expecting a 13-year-old to have better discipline than us? That's just not realistic, right? And so I think that's where the responsibility conversation changes. Now,
and we look at what the settlement actually does, because if you look beyond the headlines, these changes are very interesting. Very interesting. We're talking about a default two-hour limit for teenagers. We're talking about blocking access between midnight and 6 o'clock in the morning unless a parent gives permission. And we're talking about disabling push notifications during school hours. So during school hours, which is presumably between 8 a.m. and 3 p.m., you can't get notifications. You can't, you know, get these push alerts. And so think about that one. Now, why do you need to disable notifications during school hours?

0: and be equipped with the technology inside the classroom in order for students to be able to do their work virtually, right? And have virtual incorporations into the curriculum so that students, even students who learn differently from others, can get that advantage of learning in the classroom with the technology that we have today. So that is just what is mind-boggling to me. I don't know about y'all, but I feel like in this conversation, right, as we're talking about not only the demonstration, but the activity around the legislation and things that are happening, right, across the country and the world, I think that we need to keep it real with each other, keep it real with ourselves, and keep it real with what's actually going on here. You know, and I think that is what is going to set us forward. So going to the march on August 28th, and why is voting and all of this stuff mattering and in this time, why do we need to step up and stand up, you know, with all that's going on? I think that it's a direct, engaged component that we have to continue to connect our dots. We have to continue to connect historic references with what's happening to us in the present and what is obviously going to impact us in the future. 1-877-532-5797. 1-877-532-5797. Let's go to Ira. Ira's listening to us, holding on. Oh, I'm sorry, Ira. We're going to take this break. I'm going to hear this music. So I'm coming back to you, Ira. We're going to take a quick break. Dominique Sharpton, I'm sitting in for Rev. Rev will be joining us momentarily, but you can join in on the conversation and keep it real with us. 1-877-532-5797. 1-877-532-5797. We'll be back with more of Keeping It Real with Sharpton. We'll be right back.
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6: 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Y'all halos, morphed coiled crowns, standing in defiance of gravity, stretching back to the heavens from which they were originally found. Y'all wings.

0: turn heavenly hugs that make us levitate up off the ground. Y'all mouths made to sing praise directly into the Creator's ear. Y'all be God sent. Better yet, y'all be Allah sent. Y'all be Zeus, Oshan, and Ramah sent. Y'all speak truth and carry y'all weight in gold. Y'all be prophet. So I be mining the gems that are hidden deep in your melanin, marveling at your excellence, how it's effortless that y'all set trends. Y'all the definition of intelligence.
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This Warrior Witness Wednesday, let me thank Dominique Sharpton for starting off the show. I was frankly at the bank getting these buses paid for from all over the country, coming to the Big March on Washington next day, day after tomorrow. Last night, I have to say this, and I'm going back. I know that we have some callers. I know we had some that wanted to weigh in on this insult that Target had to pull down, having us as minstrels in Halloween costumes. That's one of the reasons the march is important. Because DEI, which is one of the things we're marching about, we want a voting rights bill out of Congress. We want DEI legislated, and we want to deal with the Affordable Care Act. And then we're going south. I'm going to do a whole tour of the South to try and bring the message of the march to people, why they have to come out and vote in this midterm elections. Because you're not voting for a person, you're voting for policy and legislation, voting for the voting rights bill to be rewritten. So it's ironclad where the Supreme Court can't mess with it. Only way you're going to pass it is you got to vote for the people that will support it. Only way you're going to get the people to support it is you're going to have to show them you have that kind of strength. That's why numbers are important on Friday. Because when they look out and see all of that, they're going to say, oh, wait a minute. These people are serious. And they're going back and do 5 states in the South. And I'm going myself to those 5. And I'm bringing other civil rights leaders with me of national organizations and working with the local activists. We're not trying to supplant anybody. So for anybody's ego get bruised, we coming in to support, undergird, not take over. This is too big for any of us to start tripping now. So I just wanted you to know why I was late for 2 of the opening segments. Let me also say that Politics Nation with Al Sharpton, it's going to be special this weekend. One, we'll certainly be having some of the guests that was at the march Saturday and Sunday, 5 p.m. Eastern, and laying out the outcome of the march. But it is also the 15th anniversary of the show, Politics Nation with Al Sharpton. 15 years on Saturday. I did the first show on MSNBC of Politics Nation. And all the critics, the media critics, and, you know, some of the haters in our community, oh, that ain't gonna last 3 months. 15 years, longer than any black national cable host. And I'm celebrating it with you. Because if you had not been watching every week and getting other people to watch, I don't care how good I think I am talking, the ratings is what kept us in 15 years. So we're going to show some of the, of course, we're going to deal with some of the leaders that was at the march, but we're also going to show some of the best that have down through the years. We've had everybody on Politics Nation from President Obama while he was president. In fact, his last interview on cable TV as president, he did on my show. We play a little of that. Little of Biden did it twice as president, Kamala Harris as vice president. But we've had every major political figure. Jesse Jackson did his last cable interview on this show. We had Aretha Franklin on in studio, Harry Belafonte in studio, all the way to Spike Lee. So you need to know that history. You'll see some of it on anniversary shows over the weekend. The march. I can't tell you. I'm telling you, it warmed my heart
I went. I've been meeting all day with people in warm heart. I was headed home, and they text me, Rodney Ellis, Commissioner Rodney Ellis from Houston, and Reverend James Dixon, and they said, pick up the phone if you can, and I did. And they had a couple of hundred people there at a pre-rally. They have filled 10 buses from Houston, Texas, calling it the Freedom Riders. 10 buses. And I just left the bank paying for all of them. And it's going to be a historic day. Now, if 10 busloads can come from Texas, you don't have any excuse from wherever you are, because you're not as far as Texas. Get the information on where to be by calling 1-877-626-4651, 1-877-626-4651, or go to nationalactionnetwork.net. All right, let's go to the phones. I know, you know, one of the reasons that you need to enforce the diversity, equity, inclusion is if you're sitting up in a marketing meeting and it goes to the board, then I see Led Slow Trail, so they haven't heard back from the organizers in New Jersey, Mercer County. Call right now to that number. Tell them that I can't do it on the air, but we have buses all over Jersey. I don't know why you haven't heard from anybody. Call them right back. Because I want you there. That's right, Sylvia Hadassah Norman, 10 buses coming from Texas. I just announced that. You're right, Sylvia. Let me say, as I was making my point, that the reason you need diversity, equity, and inclusion, and it's good for the companies, as well as the colleges and universities, is that to have this kind of offensive Halloween costume shown at Target means that there's nobody in the room at Target saying, you can't put that out. Have you lost your mind? That's totally racist. But if you've got people that think everything is the same and don't even think about racial insults in the boardroom, in the marketing department, they'll put it out and end up getting humiliated and embarrassed. And Viola Davis and others come out and say this is insulting. They got to pull it back and eat some crow. They're already in a fight with the American Federation of Teachers, who's fighting Target, and some of the deportation activists because of the situation around Target's being one of the main stores in Minneapolis, where Daniel Preddy and Good, Renee Good, were killed by the Homeland Security agents and ICE. So make it make sense. We've got to fight that back, and we will. And of course, I think Dominique has started talking about the whole meta settlement around screen time for your kids. A lot of us underestimate how important it is for us to monitor how much time our children, grandchildren are spending on social media. So now they've come with this agreement trying to limit the time, limit the access. But you're growing up at a time, they're growing up at a time that is much different from us, because they are right in that zone of social media, and whatever it says, it sets their style, it sets their moral compass. It makes them do things, suggest things, because you're dealing with formative ages. And this is a real, real problem. I was talking to a friend of mine this morning,
about how you've got to deal with formative age. When somebody's from 3 to they say about 9 or 10 is when they form their concept, their view of what life is about. And the reason I know that is that I started preaching in public when I was 4 years old. So I grew up a boy preacher. I joined the movement when I was 12. I'd already been preaching 8 years in churches all over New York. The church that allowed me to preach at 4 and I became junior pastor of was the largest Pentecostal church in New York City, Bishop F.D. Washington's church. Thousands of members. And I think that it is clear that that framed my thinking. So I never, even when my father left and ended up back in the hood, I never was a street person because I was a boy preacher. The street guys didn't want to play with me. And they would look out for me. Don't mess with preacher. He's a preacher. And I'm 10, 11 years old. But it framed my thinking so that because I saw myself in the formative years as a preacher, I was attracted to Reverend Congressman Adam Clayton Powell, Reverend Dr. Martin Luther King, later Reverend William Jones when I was 12, who brought me to Reverend Jesse Jackson. But it started because of how I saw myself in my formative year. If I saw myself as Superman jumping off a building, or worse, or just as bad, super fly, that the key to success was being fly and selling drugs, I would have been inclined that way as I got 12, 13, 14. I was inclined to find the kind of ministry I wanted because that's what I did. And thank God for a strong mother that didn't discourage me. It didn't say, boy, you ain't old enough to preach. You're only 4 years old. She said, take him to the bishop. The bishop say he can preach. Bishop said, maybe he's calling, put me up. If I had not had that environment that crushed my adolescent self-concept, that crushed my adolescent dreams, I might end up being something else, doing something else. Why am I saying all that? If you've let your children and grandchildren live on these screens, live on these social media outlets that tell them that they are something they are not, or that limits their potential, that is ingrained in them psychologically from their formative years. You will never become what you don't see yourself becoming or think yourself to be. So this is a very serious issue. All right, let's take a break. I'm going to open up the phones. 1-877-532-5797.

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1: It's Sybil Wilkes with what we need to know. In election runoff news, South Carolina Senator Darlene Graham won the GOP nomination for the U.S. Senate. Her win came after an endorsement from President Trump backing her for a full term in the seat formerly held by her late brother, Senator Lindsey Graham. She beat Congressman Ralph Norman in the nomination in Tuesday's special election runoff. She now faces Democratic nominee Dr. Annie Andrews, a pediatrician, in November. Democrat Everton Blair secured victory in the Georgia 13th Congressional District special election runoff. The former school board chair defeated Marcy Scott to serve out the remainder of the late Congressman David Scott's term, Marcy Scott's late father. Blair's victory fills a vacant seat southeast and east of Atlanta to further narrow the thin Republican U.S. House majority. In Wisconsin, a prosecutor is declining to file election bribery charges against Elon Musk following his $1 million check giveaway during last year's state Supreme Court election. Democratic La Crosse County District Attorney Tim Grunke determined no laws were broken because no individuals were paid directly in exchange for casting a vote. Musk announced the giveaways in March 2025, offering $2 million checks to attendees who signed a petition opposing activist judges. Health officials in Pennsylvania are reporting two measles-related deaths in Lancaster County. The State Department of Health confirmed both deceased individuals were unvaccinated, marking the state's first fatalities from measles in 35 years. Pennsylvania's health secretary emphasized that while measles were largely eradicated, the virus remains potentially severe, urging the public to stay updated on the safe MMR vaccine. To subscribe to my free daily newsletter, please visit SybilWilkes.com. For all the news 24/7, go to News1.com. I'm Sybil Wilkes. 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
1: This is Freedom Journeys, celebrating the lives of 250 phenomenal Philadelphians. Here's the story of Joan Myers Brown.
2: Joan Myers Brown, I'm the founder and artistic advisor of Philodango, which I started in 1970. Back when I was a little girl, you know, black girls weren't dancing, but they used to send the 4-H club to my school, and they would teach us little dances, and they would always be white girls coming to teach us. All the little light-skinned girls with pretty hair always got to be the princess. And I said, one day, I just want to be the princess. So my goal now is continually to get black girls in the ballet. My school is the Philadelphia School of Dance Arts, and I wanted to make sure the girls were well trained, and I reached out to everybody that I could. Girls I had for 10, 12 years would always bounce back to me. So then I said, well, if they won't hire you, we'll make our own company. And everybody else always wants you to dance for them for free. Well, we should be paid. So 1970 is when I started Philodanco. We started dancing right at 63rd and Market for Sears. They put a platform up there, and we danced, and we've been dancing ever since. Been around the world, 20 countries, 5 continents, and Philadelphia is still going. Being black in America is still being black in America. Come on, let's face it. I'm still being challenged. There's a white company. They got $10 million in 1 week. Philadelphia's never gotten $1 million. It's the value system that's being placed on what you as black people do that's not equitable. I'm always surprised. I'll be 94, and I find myself doing things like, how'd I get here and why would I do this? For me to get an award from Obama, and I think I'm only one of two people in America that ever got 2 National Medals of the Arts. Just recently, I had talked with a guy from the Radio City Rockettes. I said, one of my students was with the first black girl with the Radio City Rockettes ballet. He said, oh, that couldn't possibly be. I said, yeah. I said, look it up. And then when he looked it up and found out that she had been the first black, but they didn't know. And she was very, very fair black. She said they didn't ask. So, I mean, I've had many students that are quite successful. Leslie Odom, Lee Daniels, all went to Philadelphia. Everybody said I went to Philadelphia. I said, didn't everybody? Everybody in Philly, anyhow. That's my story.
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2: Joining us now is Dr. Nola Haynes. Dr. Nola Haynes, of course, is a former member of the Biden-Harris administration. She worked in the State Department there, and she joins us to talk about the war in Iran and what is happening with our allies, both there and around the world. Dr. Haynes, good morning.
3: Good morning, Solomon. How are you?
2: I'm good. How are you?
3: You know, blessed and highly favored, getting ready for a TED Talk.
2: Yeah, okay. All right. Well, we're getting a preview. Oh, this is great. I love it. I love it. Congratulations. So we got to talk about Oman. Now, Oman is a country on one side of the Strait of Hormuz. Iran is on the other side of the Strait of Hormuz. What has been our relationship with the country of Oman?
3: Well, for the last 200 years, it's been pretty great until Donald J. Trump has come along and demanded they do what we want them to do and how we want them to do it.
2: Mm. And so with the Strait of Hormuz, it is it's a key waterway. And prior to this war, which started in February, we had free access and everybody did to the Strait of Hormuz. Is that correct?
3: Yes. So right now, and to be clear and to continue to give people kind of visual of the region and why Oman is important is because the Strait of Hormuz kind of flows through their waterways.
2: Mm-hmm.
3: This is why Oman is strategically important, not just because it's next to Iran, it's because it's involving the Strait of Hormuz. And we've gone over there and made a complete and utter mess.
2: Mm.
3: And we have to kind of run it back a little bit, starting with Pete Hegseth just believing magic believing. I think that's his way of strategizing, is just magic. Thinking that we were going to go in there, that we were so big and bad and so effective. And in many ways, you know, military critiques of Iran will say that there were some military successes, but he did not think that we would have to strategize to think about not having some sort of control over the Strait of Hormuz. Mm-hmm. And people need to remember, this is not our business.
2: Mm.
3: The United States has no business in trying to own and operate the Strait of Hormuz.
2: Mm-hmm. Yeah. And yet here we are with the president repeatedly saying all kinds of stuff. And it just seems to me, and maybe you can correct me if I'm wrong, but it seems to me like he says stuff and then you have a whole bunch of people around him who try to make this stuff true when it's not.
3: Yeah. Yeah. And you know, that's part of this dangerous snowball that keeps growing and growing and growing. You know, there's this pattern with Trump. He says the thing and then his sycophants say, oh, no, he was kidding. He was joking. OK, but now we're at the second time you're threatening Oman.
2: Right.
3: So that's also supposed to be a joke, too. No, it should be taken as a credible threat.
2: Mm-hmm.
3: Right. And we are dangerously close to some Article 2 UN Charter waters in terms of, you know, using threat of force against another state's territory.
2: Mm-hmm.
3: It's just not done. And this rhetoric does not work. And I don't know about the 2-3 people he has around him, because I honestly don't know who's running the country at this point.
2: Mm.
3: They don't tell him the truth. And he thinks that he can just bark orders. He can just say a thing and it'll happen. And right now, the signal to smaller states is you have to operate the way the U.S. wants you to operate or else.
2: Mm-hmm.
3: Forget your sovereignty. Forget your autonomy.
2: Hmm. So there
3: That's
2: are a
3: dangerous.
2: Number of countries in that region where the United States has bases. The United States has diplomatic ties and military ties to those countries. Those countries have suffered during this war. Are those countries now looking at what's happening with the threats against Oman and reevaluating their relationship with the United States?
3: They have to be, Solomon. I mean, keep in mind, we now have 3 aircraft carriers in the Middle East for the first time since 2003. This is not news that partners and allies want to wake up to in the region, because all of this matters. Like, let's just use travel as an example, right? Let's use tourism as an example. The UAE has been setting itself apart as this kind of futuristic desert fantasy, essentially, right? And who's going to pull up now?
2: I know.
3: Who's going to party in Dubai now? Who's going to party in Abu Dhabi now? Like, all of this is upsetting the region. It's upsetting and driving up costs. The failed policies out of Washington, D.C. has triggered a domino effect that we don't necessarily know what the end game is here, especially when you're threatening Oman, who has the potential to help us get off the off ramp. But I don't see anything good coming from this, Solomon. I'm very worried. I'm very worried.
2: So Oman and Iran have been talking around the Strait of Hormuz. What role has Oman played in trying to negotiate this thing between Iran and the U.S.?
3: You broke up for a second.
2: Oh, I said, what role has Oman played in trying to negotiate an end to this?
3: Well, they've been very involved. Again, because Oman has been an ally of the United States for 200 years. And what is happening in the region right now is dangerous for everyone. So we are at a dangerous moment right now with all of our relationships, not just in the Middle East, but also in Europe, Eastern Europe. This war has completely undone the global security system as we know it. And because Washington is ineffective, they don't know how to do this. I can't sit here and offer your audience any sort of what comes next. I don't know. I don't know what comes next. We've talked about China, you know, before. And again, I just see this as another lob towards China and giving them more power and becoming more of the global diplomat because we have ceded that ground.
2: And you know, as I look at China and think about China, I think about Asia in general. One of the things that the president has just done is said that we are going to scale back military exercises with South Korea. And he seemed to kind of blow kisses at Kim Jong-un, who's the dictator of North Korea, as he said that. What do you make of that?
3: It's a mess. Such a mess. Again, I'm still trying to sort it out myself because what is clear is the traditional things that kept us safe at night are shifting.
2: Yeah.
3: Right. The theater has completely changed in the Pacific, especially since our last battle carrier left for the Middle East. Right. This goes back to Trump's obsession with wanting to be a dictator, wanting to so-called be a strong man. And again, doing everything the opposite of being a strong man because he licks these men's boots. In my personal opinion, he licks their boots. And here we are because he is modeling his actions and his moves after brutal dictators. He's not studying the great peacemakers of history. No, he wants to be Kim Jong-un.
2: Yeah.
3: He wants us to fawn all over him the way that they do in North Korea over Kim Jong-un. And it is frightening. It is sick. And honestly, Solomon, we are at a very dangerous point. And right now, to say that the 25th Amendment needs to be talked about very seriously is an understatement.
2: Yeah. And the 25th Amendment, of course, is where the cabinet members can say that the president is unfit for office and remove him, you know, due to that unfit nature. And so the problem is he picked a bunch of sycophants as his cabinet. And so I don't see them doing that.
3: No, you're right. You're right. And, you know, I know that here's the talk here in D.C. You will hear so many Democrats say that they talk to Republicans and privately they say this, that, and the third.
2: Yeah.
3: Okay, we're beyond that.
2: Right.
3: Roe is fine. And think about the world your children and your grandchildren and so on are growing up in. Let's talk about the 2,500 people at Tyson that were just let go. Mm-hmm. All of this matters, and all we have domestic issues. We have foreign relation issues.
2: Yeah.
3: This administration is bad at governing, and we are paying a really big material cost.
2: How do you fix it?
3: How do you fix it? One of the ways we fix it is to show the world that we are serious about accountability. One of the ways we fix it is to get serious about Donald Trump and get serious about trying to figure out creative ways to get them out of there. Because here's the thing, Solomon, we are not talking about normal times.
2: Right.
3: Therefore, the solutions cannot be normal. The way that this administration wiggles in and out of the law, the way that they find gray areas, I need those brilliant legal minds to be thinking about these gray areas. What happens when the enemy is within? Mm-hmm. What happens then? What does that look like? Mm-hmm. Because that's where we are.
2: Yeah. And so you talked about the domestic issues, and I feel like, you know, these things flow from each other. So we have domestic issues because we have foreign issues, and we have foreign issues because we have domestic issues. How does what happens with our allies and the president's threats against our allies, how do those things affect us domestically?
3: Oh, my goodness. I mean, just let's just use a culture. Let's just use culture as an example, because all the different sectors, security, finance, you know, politics, let's use culture as an example.
2: Okay.
3: Talk about NABJ.
2: Mm.
3: Let's talk about the thumbs down with Stephen A. Smith. It matters to the point where not only did that culture moment happen, but it was then followed up by a Iran-style Lego video.
2: Mm-hmm.
3: Think about that, Solomon. I don't know if you saw that video.
2: I did. It was great.
3: You know what I'm saying?
2: Yeah, it's very well done.
3: But my point being,
2: yes,
3: this is a way to communicate culturally now.
2: Mm.
3: And Iran has been integral in making that style of communication a thing.
2: Mm-hmm.
3: You see the relationship there? Like, people may not think about it in that way, but the first time I saw that video, I was like, oh my God, look what Iran did.
2: Yeah.
3: You know, not to say that that creator is inspired by it, but we're paying more attention to that style of video because of the Iran Lego trap videos is what I'm getting at.
2: Mm.
3: So it all matters. It all ties together. And at the end of the day, it all matters and ties together because ineffective governance is ineffective governance. If you can't govern at home, I'm pretty sure you cannot govern abroad.
2: Mm. That's Dr. Nola Haynes. She's a former adjunct senior fellow for the Technology and National Security Program at the Center for a New American Security, served in the Biden-Harris administration as a member of the International Security Advisory Board at the U.S. Department of State. Dr. Haynes, I want to thank you so much for joining us this morning on WQI.
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4: I'm very excited to welcome to this program Lady Dani Morenich, a Philadelphia-based urban forager, herbal educator, and the proprietress of Landed Gentris Handcrafted Herbals. Lady Dani teaches communities how to identify and use edible and medicinal wild plants hiding in plain sight on sidewalks, parks, and in vacant lots. Joining us today to talk about the many places that healing can come from and the upcoming Healing in the Garden Art, Plants, and Medicine event at Bartram's Garden next Saturday, August 29th. Let's welcome to Evening Words for the first time, Lady Dani, welcome to Evening Words.
5: Thank you, Dr. Peterson. Thanks for having me.
4: It's great to have you on. Tell us a little bit about your journey, Lady Dani. How does someone come to a life of being a forager and an herbalist and a healer?
5: In my case, it was absolutely not a planned thing. Mm-hmm. After I lost my father in 2016, mm-hmm. my father had been a small game hunter, fisherman, had been very attached to the land.
4: Mm-hmm.
5: I was the complete opposite. Mm-hmm. I was, you know, the girl out getting mani-pedis, drinking my body weight in Prosecco, and seriously not interested in this at all. Mm-hmm. And then after he passed, my brother and my mother were dealing with their grief, so they were absolutely no help to me. Mm-hmm. So I wanted to connect with him, and I wanted to go back to the land. But not knowing how to do this, I thought going out into the woods by myself as a Black woman was not the safest thing to do. Mm. So I found Lynn Landis and Wild Beauties of Philly, and I went out with them, and something clicked pretty much immediately. And I went to every session that they had, and I just kept going and going. And finally, after a year and a half, Lynn said, you know, you're out here all the time. You should be leading these tours. And that's pretty much what started, and I've just been going ever since.
4: So how does one forage in a city like Philadelphia? I mean, is it really true that there are wild plants growing all around us that we can use for medicinal purposes?
5: Okay, yeah, absolutely. I mean, so many people have gotten into the urban agriculture thing.
4: Yes.
5: And that's wonderful, but you know what? You have to actively go out and do that and plant, whereas foraging, it just happens. Mm-hmm. These are weeds that pop up in your window boxes. These are the things that most people are pulling out of their urban gardens that are just there. I mean, wood sorrel, which is the one that kind of looks like clover because it's got three leaves, but instead of being round, they're heart-shaped. That makes a great faux version of lemonade because it's got that lemony flavor.
4: Wow.
5: And if you ever run out of lemon, if you're making fish or chicken and you want something that has that lemon sharpness, that's popping out everywhere.
4: Wow.
5: Especially right now.
4: Wow. And so
5: it's that easy.
4: It's that easy. When you are doing these tours, though, you're teaching people how to identify these different plants that are all around us?
5: Yes, how to identify it. Some things are easier than others, but things like wood sorrel, things like clover, I'm not only showing you how to find them, I'm showing you the easier places it is to find them, how to get them safely, how to prepare them and to use them, whether that's medicinally or whether you're going to eat them.
4: Talk to us a little bit about the balance of the kind of work that you do in the community and the accessibility and affordability of it in the context of like our current crazy healthcare system, right? Because there are hundreds of thousands of Pennsylvanians who very soon, if not already, will no longer be able to afford healthcare. I'm not saying people should not have healthcare. I'm just saying there'll be some people who won't be able to afford it. There are lots of studies that suggest that for some conditions, folks, not just in our community, but across this nation are overprescribed by, synthetic drugs. How do you draw the balance between the kind of work that you do and some of the challenges that people see in our healthcare system that may give them more affinity for learning from you?
5: Well, I mean, my day job is I work in medical media, so I know very much there is a balance. Mm-hmm. But one of the things that I encourage is if you start with foraging, you're getting a bunch of things at one time. Mm-hmm. One is you're getting outside. So you're exposed to fresh air, sunshine, the elements. Number two, you're getting exercise because you're walking, you're bending, you're stretching. Number three, because Cornell did a study in 2015 and showed that even if you're spending 20 minutes in green spaces, natural green spaces, it lowers your stress levels. It helps to lower your blood pressure, and it just makes you feel much more positive about your own sense of self. So all of these help to just benefit your psyche. And that's before you even pick anything. And then once you start picking and consuming any of these things, you're adding new and different things to your gut biome. When you talk about certain cultures, in some cases, they were having like 200, 300 different things in their guts. Cherokee have about 80 different things in their gut biome. Average Americans, less than a third of that.
4: Wow.
5: So you're introducing more and diverse things into your gut biome. And now we're finding out that having those diverse things into your gut is what helps with everything from your physical health to your mental health. And that's really important, especially in our community.
4: Isn't that what the whole macrobiotics trend is supposed to be all about? Are there people making millions of dollars off of these different supplements and things based upon that science?
5: Yeah. And if you're just going out and finding things and see the thing, I think I have the hardest part for me trying to get people into it is people get squeamish and, oh, you're picking it off the sidewalk. Oh, like, you know, what about dog pee? I always say dog urine washes off. The chemicals that you're getting that are sprayed on conventional stuff that you're buying at the supermarket. Let me tell you, no dog has ever given me salmonella or any of this other stuff that you're hearing about FDA recalls now. So.
4: Yeah, that part is actually really, really important. For Saturday's event on August 29th at Bartram's Garden, do people have to register for it? Is it a fee? Is it free? How's that part work? And then I want to dive into the actual participants in the panel.
5: Okay. Unless something changes and they may open up some more tickets, from what I understand, it may be sold out at this point. It is a free event.
4: Okay.
5: But what I would suggest is go to the site, see if you can still register for it. Mm-hmm. It's Saturday, August 29th from 11 to 1. And I'm just a participant on the panel because this was originally something that was started. It's called Healing in the Garden, Arts, Plants, and Medicine at Bartram's Garden. It was originally started by Terrence Gore, who's a dancer and an artist, and he originally started doing this when he had a lot of side effects and physical complications and was partially paralyzed as side effects from HIV. Mm-hmm. And he started going into art as his way of kind of rehab. Mm-hmm. And he does a lot of art with things that he found at Bartram's, like natural pieces and woods and leaves and things. Mm. And so he's going to be talking about that along with Dr. Frederick Douglass Burton, who has the Burton Wellness and Injury Center. Mm-hmm. And then that's going to be moderated by Macon Scott, who is the host of Pulse for WHYY. Mm. So we're going to have a big conversation about how plants and health and healing all tie in together. And then I'm going to lead a short foraging walk. It's more of a introduction to talk about the plants that are there and some of the benefits of the plants that are there at Bartram's that you can use.
4: Folks, I hate to promote an event that might be sold out, but you go to Bartram's Garden website and see if you can still get registration for this either sold out or nearly sold out program. Lady Danny, talk a little bit about some of the different teas and different things that you are more sort of curated specifically by you that are medicinal and that you think or have found to be have properties that really maintain and sustain people's health.
5: Well, I just like to introduce people to things that they can access very easily themselves. I do sell some tinctures and things that are on my site, but really what I like to do is workshops where I can introduce people to things so that the ownership is on you to just go out and find these things. Mm. Because things like plantain, which you're stepping on all the time. If you don't know what it looks like, I'm not talking about Caribbean banana. I'm talking about the weed that grows out of the sidewalk. Mm-hmm. It's flat down. And then sometimes when it grows in the summer, you'll see the long stalk pop out of the center. Mm-hmm. It's got the little seeds on it, if you know what I mean. Mm-hmm. If you don't, look it up in Wikipedia or any of those things, you'll see what I mean. Mm-hmm. But if you've ever seen the front label of Metamucil, they actually have a picture of it.
4: Yes, I know
5: exactly what you're talking about. Mm-hmm. Mm-hmm. There you go. It's one of those plants that people step on all the time. But mm-hmm. if you realize that one plant is so fantastic for a number of things, the seeds themselves can... you can dry them and grind them and then mix a tablespoon of that with 2 tablespoons of water. And it's got a gelatinous property. Mm-hmm. And you can use that as a faux vegan egg replacement.
4: Wow.
5: It's also great for lowering blood pressure.
4: Mm.
5: In fact, if you have too much of it, you have to worry about that issue where you go to stand up and you might like get a little woozy because it can lower your blood pressure so much. It can also staunch bleeding. It can also, if you are out somewhere and you've got a deep cut, you can just chew it up as a spit poultice and put it on and it will stop the bleeding.
4: Wow.
5: If you are having a fungal infection, it's got antifungal properties in it. Mm-hmm. So you can do a foot bath in that and it will help treat that, which is a lot easier and cheaper than any of the drugs that they'll get you to treat fungal infections because they are toxic to your liver. And if anybody has ever taken those, you know, the first thing that doctors will tell you when you're on those is not to drink alcohol. Because it goes against issues with your liver.
4: Mm-hmm.
5: Not to mention, it will help clear up mucus in your lungs.
4: Wow. That's people a always, lot of uses.
5: Yeah, I mean, it's seriously, if there's only one plant that you go away knowing that should be it,
4: And it's called also a plantain?
5: Plantain.
4: Plantain. Okay. Okay.
5: Yes. Okay. Mm-hmm. It's also fantastic for just bites and scrapes. You can dry it and then put that with it. The calculation is 4 parts oil and 1 part wax will make a salve that you can use and just make it up and rub it on your skin, and it will help with bites. If you get mosquito bites, if you

0: Lady Danny One on Instagram, and I do videos about plants and things all the time, especially local plants that you can find in season, what they do, and I give great pictures of them so you can actually see what they can be used for. And then just start small. Just start using these in your everyday life, even if it's only one plant. That's one less thing you got to buy at CVS.
1: Mm-hmm. The website is landedgentress.com. The event is coming up on August 29th. It's called Healing in the Garden, Art, Plants and Medicine. Is at Bartram's Garden, not this Saturday, but next Saturday, August 29th. Lady Danny, I've heard so much about you. It's great to have you on the show. I hope you'll come back on and teach us more about some of the great work you're doing for your clients and in our community. 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
1: Always happy to welcome to this program Dr. Jason Johnson, professor of politics and journalism in the School of Global Journalism and Communications at Morgan State University, author of the book Political Consultants and Campaigns, One Day to Sell, and political analyst for MS Now, amongst many, many other things. Dr. Johnson, welcome back to the program.
2: And a proud member of the winning chapter of this year's NABJ, the number one college NABJ chapter was Morgan State. I'm very proud. I give more credit to the students than me, but yes.
1: Give it up for Morgan State. Give it up for Morgan State winning I didn't even know those things exist, but I am also glad that we can talk about something happening at NABJ aside from the thumbs down awards, Dr. Johnson.
2: Oh, yeah.
1: So, but listen, before we jump into that, you wrote a piece earlier this year called Trump's Exclusion of Moore and Polis from Governor's Event is a New Low, even for him. I knew you would know about this, but yeah. We did a headline and highlight. I think you may have heard it in the green room here, but we did a headline and highlight about the $7.5 billion in grants that this administration robbed the state of Maryland of as this president continues his vendetta against Governor Westmore. You wrote about that, though, that National Governors Association snub. Talk about that piece before we jump into the NABJ.
2: All of this stuff is connected, right? It's all sort of, you know, authoritarianism mixed with crony capitalism, mixed with racism. You know, we saw this during the first Trump administration where, you know, he wouldn't send ventilators to states that didn't vote for him in the middle of a global pandemic. Remember, he was like, I don't want to send it here. I don't want to send it there.
1: Right.
2: You know, the Republican governor of Maryland at the time had to ask his wife to use her connections to have a ventilator sent. I think it was from Korea. Right. So Trump's hatred against.
1: And Hogan was a Republican, right?
2: Yes. Hogan was a Republican.
1: Wow.
2: But they literally, if I remember correctly, they couldn't because Maryland didn't vote for Trump. Trump did not want to send, you know, federal resources that had ventilators to the state of Maryland. And they didn't want to send it to New York and everything else. And Hogan had to Hogan brought out the National Guard because he was legitimately afraid that Trump would use the army to interdict the flight and steal the ventilators to get to other states.
1: Wow.
2: That happened in Maryland like six years ago.
1: Wow.
2: So what you see happening now with the attacks on federal government employees, right? Yeah. With DOGE, 350,000 women, black women alone, lost their jobs through the federal government. 350,000, about 650,000 black women left the workforce in 2025, right? So you see these sort of attacks in any

0: state like Maryland and Northern Virginia, where the vast majority of the upper middle class are not just government employees, but people indirectly associated with government, right? Because you've got contractors, right? People who do data entry, people who do all sorts of work like that. It is a direct attack on the state of Maryland, on Black people, on Black women specifically. They want to defund the Black economy. So you have a state with some of the wealthiest, most educated Black people in the country, PG County, Montgomery County.
1: It literally is that. It is that. One of the wealthiest Black communities in the country. Yes.
0: Right. And so these attacks by the Trump administration are not surprising. So I say all that to say, you got to earlier this year, and Trump disinvited Jared Polis in Colorado and Wes Moore from the Governors Association dinner at the White House. His justification for blocking Moore was he thought he was foul-mouthed.
1: Wow.
0: But that's a quote.
1: Wow.
0: And, you know, the Governors Association decided they weren't going to go to some events, whatever. What happened with Polis was worse. Polis is an openly gay man. He's a former congressman, governor of Colorado. And Trump basically said he didn't want Polis there, one, because he's queer. I mean, he's not going to say that out loud, but you know that was president's intention.
1: Yep.
0: GLAAD has like a running tally of anti-LGBT policies by this administration. You can literally go, it's a daily tally of things that this administration does. But he told Polis that unless he commuted Tina Peters, who had been convicted for 9 years, she had been convicted to 9 years in jail for trying to overturn the 2020 election, the 2024 election, that he would remove NASA and the Space Force from the state of Colorado. And Jared Polis caved. So this is...
1: Wow.
0: The list of petty, authoritarian, mafia-style threats that have been carried out by this administration against governors and senators who don't bend to their will fill several books if we're allowed to have those at some point in the future.
1: Yeah, that's not actually an overstatement either. Wow, that's actually a little bit mind-boggling even for me, the level of pettiness. And I know this guy is petty, but man, that is that's pretty deep. Let's talk a little bit about the National Association for Black Journalists. Dr. Johnson, you were there for a few days. Talk about what it was like. I love the energy of NABJ, but for folks who've never been there, what's it like to attend the National Association of Black Journalists conference?
0: So here's the thing for everybody to understand, right? When we think of big Black organizations, most people just think of like civil rights groups like the NAACP. Mm-hmm. And if you went to college or certain kind of college, you might think of NSBE, which is the National Association of Black Engineers.
1: Yep.
0: And I will admit, you know, when I was in my 20s and young and single, I wasn't an engineer, but I went to NSBE anyway.
1: Just to keep it a buck, honestly, I've supported NSBE here in Philadelphia. I definitely attended NSBE events as an undergrad. It's for engineers, but it's also for the Black community. It is.
0: Yeah. You just kind of go.
1: Yeah.
0: So NABJ, and one of the founders is my dean emeritus at Morgan State University, Dwayne Wickham. Mm-hmm. But it started, I think it was like 1972 or 1973. And basically, it's a professional organization for Black journalists. And so they have conventions every single year. They pick a different city. They pick a different state. Usually during election years, they will have presidential candidates do forums.
1: Disaster for the last time Trump was there. Yes. Yes.
0: Oof. Which plays a role in what happened last weekend.
1: Okay.
0: You know, they'll have training. They'll have media outlets show up there, you know, to say, look at your reel and give you feedback. People get hired there. It's great for networking. I will also say one of the kind of hidden things that happens at NABJ, which is really great, is there will often be television or film screenings at NABJ. Mm-hmm. So studios, I remember in 2017, 2018, NABJ in New Orleans, I moderated a panel on Black Lightning when they were just about to launch
1: EW. Amazing. Right? Yeah.
0: And this year, there was a screening of clips, exclusive, never before seen clips of Children in Blood and Bone.
1: Wow.
0: Which in January. So
1: how did that look? Were you able to see that? Because there's been a lot of controversy around that film, Dr. Johnson. Okay.
0: So first off, I know backstory to that now. I know all the tea on that.
1: We might need that tea, but go ahead.
0: Yeah, that's gonna be, we'll do that on a separate show. I can tell you the whole
1: thing. Yeah, we're gonna have you back to talk about Ademi because she has disavowed this adaptation. I want the story, but we have too much to get into this segment. Go ahead.
0: It was fantastic. And I say this, and this is one of the great things, right? You're doing this in front of journalists, so it's people are going to report on it. Mm. I'll be honest. When I saw the first Children of Blood and Bone screener, when I saw the first trailer, I was like, look, I'm going to go see it, right? It's right. A black movie. It's action. It's fancy. It's my thing. Yeah. But I was like, eh, you know, it didn't really strike me. When I saw the clips from the movie mm-hmm. at screening, I was like, oh, yo, this looks fantastic.
1: Wow.
0: And I will tell you, I believe every straight black woman and queer black man in that room, when Damson Idris came out on screen, I heard a gasp. The lights
1: are, I mean, but there's still people mad that he's not the new Black Panther. There's still people who are mad that he's not the new Black Panther.
0: And when you see this clip, you're like, well, what the heck were they thinking? Because the man was spellbound. Wow. It was about a 3-minute clip, and it was I won't tell.
1: No spoilers.
0: It was amazing.
1: Okay.
0: It was amazing. Wow. Like, you're going to want to go see this movie. And I'll add to this, because I think this is a key thing also.
1: Let me just tell our listeners, Children of Blood and Bone is it's a series, but the first book was a phenom. A black woman wrote it. It is a sci-fi, Afrofuturistic kind of novel, a very quick read. She shot to fame, like Tonight Show fame. Literally, she was on the Tonight Show about this book. And then she finished the series. There have been some mixed things about the other books in the series, but that first one is a classic, and it has been adapted into a film. And there's a lot of controversy about her now saying she disavows the adaptation. Clips of the adaptive film were shown at NABJ, and this is what Dr. Johnson is talking about. I just want to catch our audience up, because sometimes we talk a little fast here, Doc. Go ahead.
0: And so so one of the great things is the star of the movie, Thuso Mbede. I always call her Thuto. I've actually met her before. Mm-hmm. When they were filming Blood and Bone, I was in Cape Town, South Africa last year, and I met some of the cast.
1: It's an incredible cast.
0: I mean, like Viola Davis and Idris and Chidi, and I mean, like it's Regina King, like, you name them.
1: It's a Black Panther level cast. It is a Black Panther movie level cast. It is. Yes.
0: I will. It's funny you say that, James. It is everybody who missed Black Panther was like, I'm getting in on this one. Right. Like, that's clearly what it is. Everyone who missed Black Panther was, or either they were too busy or they weren't big enough at the time, whatever. They're like, I ain't missing out on this one. That's right. It literally is a phenomenal cast. Mm-hmm. A ridiculously phenomenal cast. Mm-hmm. But one of the great things about it, so Gina Prince-Bythewood was there, and look, you know, beyond the lights, I mean, you've probably seen every Gina Prince-Bythewood, you know, The Secret of Bees.
1: Yeah.
0: She's done like a ton of stuff.
1: Yeah.
0: But what's great is, because everybody there is a journalist, the stars and the actors, they feel really comfortable.
1: Mm-hmm.
0: Mm-hmm. So it doesn't have to turn into like a Q&A. They just sit there and chill with you for like an hour, mm-hmm. talking, taking pictures. You know, it's like, hey, there's some 23-year-old kid comes up to you. You know that she's just trying to get a quote for the spokesman newspaper back at her university. So there's a real openness to it. I've met some incredible people. I met Stuart Scott at NABJ, standing behind him in the cafeteria.
1: Wow.
0: You know, I met Jemele Hill through other people, but like, anyone who you can think of that you respect in the industry is generally there. Mm-hmm. Ethan Thomas, David Dennis, Damon Young, mm-hmm. just fantastic people.
1: Mm-hmm. You know, it's a great gathering. Now, unfortunately, just like what happened when Trump showed up that year, this year, what's been all over the news is the recent president, Aaron Haynes, talking about speaking truth to power, not just in reference to the Thumbs Down Awards, but in general, in terms of her vision for what the NABJ has to be going forward. We've had Aaron Haynes on this program, you all. I love Aaron Haynes as a journalist and as leader of the NABJ. I really do. But talk a little bit about, how did you experience that awards ceremony?
0: So I'll put it to you like this, to put this in context, and I think your audience will understand this reference in the most positive way possible. Yeah. Aaron Haynes to the NABJ is what Kwesi Mfume did for the NAACP back in the 90s.
1: That is strong. That's strong. That's a strong endorsement. But explain what you mean for folks who don't know what Kwesi brought to the NAACP.
0: Those who don't remember, when Kwesi, you know, took over the NAACP in the 90s, It basically, for certainly Gen X people and millennial people, was like the NAACP hadn't felt like it had done anything in a while. Mm-hmm. It always felt like whenever something terrible happened, there would be a panel of NAACP leaders and they would give a speech and they would talk and pastors would lock arms. And then we would just wait for the next instance of police brutality or massive discrimination or black people being referred to by jelly beans. You know, it wasn't doing anything proactive. It was only reactive. Mm-hmm. And then if roommate comes in, you know, kicking the door, waving a 4-4 and shaking tables, and suddenly everybody's like, oh, okay. Right. The NAACP is doing something.
1: Right.
0: That's what Aaron Haynes has been, right? He has come into the organization and revitalized it after several years of some serious internal complaints. There were many complaints in the organization after Trump was invited in 2024. It was a disastrous panel. There was no news created from it because Trump behaved the way he did. There were many members who were like, why is he even here, given the hostility that he's shown? Mm-hmm. You know, he's not a good interview because he's not a good faith actor. So there was a lot of internal consternation in the organization. And then in 2025, every year or most years of the existence of NABJ, they will do a thumbs down award, right? Mm-hmm. They give honors to outlets for doing great work, but then they'll pick a couple and they'll say, hey, thumbs down. What you did this year was not good for journalism, was not good for black people and black people in journalism, et cetera, et cetera. So after the Trump debacle, then in 2025, they didn't even give a thumbs down award. And you had a lot of other members who were like, you're trying to tell me in 2025, there's not one media organization that would deserve. So a lot of that leadership was voted out.
1: Are you interpreting that lack of a thumbs down in 2025 as some kind of capitulation to the particular political moment? I'm just asking for your interpretation of it.
0: I think it was a reflection of some members of leadership being concerned about backlash. But the membership was like, hey, if we can't call people out for doing the wrong thing, then what are we doing? That's why I think a lot of that leadership was voted out. And Aaron Haynes was voted in.
1: So we're at the awards. We're thinking about this broader context of NABJ and the new leadership under Aaron Haynes, which again, I'm editorializing here, but I definitely support Aaron in this work. I've known Aaron for a long time, and I do think she's the right leader. I'm not casting any aspersions about previous leadership, but I think she is the right leader for this time for NABJ. But what's circulated on social, Dr. Johnson, has been her remarks about that have been connected to the thumbs down piece, and I just want to talk about some of the people on that list and get your analysis. And let's start where it's easy, and let's start with the Washington Post. So the Washington Post earned a thumbs down. For folks, you know, we talked a little bit about this yesterday, but just to be clear, the Washington Post is now owned by Jeff Bezos. There's been some clearing of the newsrooms there. But you understand this better from the journalistic perspective, Dr. Johnson. Help us understand what has been your assessment and analysis of what's happened to the Washington Post under the leadership of Jeff Bezos that warranted the thumbs down from the NABJ.
0: Well, I mean, I can talk about how the Washington Post treated Karen Atiyah. Like that's a clear example.
1: I'm familiar with that story. Share it, please. Yes.
0: You know, Karen Atiyah is a journalist and a columnist. I think she might have been the only black female columnist, opinion columnist left at the Washington Post.
1: And a brilliant thinker, incisive on race and culture and politics. Yes.
0: Race, culture, international relations. I mean, Karen Atiyah, in addition to being a professional colleague, like I am a fan of her work. Like her work is fantastic. Yeah. And she was fired for exercising her free speech rights. She was writing about the assassination of Charlie Kirk. And there was a desire at that time to shut down anything that wasn't falling within a certain kind of orthodoxy. And she was fired, and then had to fight through all sorts of negotiations. So again, you know, above and beyond the massive layoffs, above and beyond the removal of, I believe they basically got rid of their entire sports section and then farmed it out, to another outlet. The Washington Post began to purge African-American and non-white perspectives, from the outlet. So I understand why they would get a thumbs down. You got, I think it was Juwan McCoy, who owns several television radio stations around Indianapolis. And there's all sorts of complaints about his treatment of staff and employees and firing and layoffs and everything else like that. I think what's important for people to understand to get the larger context, as you're sort of alluding to, is organizations and outlets can get a thumbs down from the NABJ for bad behavior and bad journalism and bad management of their institution of journalism. It's not ideological, right? Because you can go back. I think it was 2006 or 2007. The NABJ gave a thumbs down to BET.
1: Well earned.
0: Yeah. For failing to, like, I think they failed to cover Coretta Scott King's full funeral, right? Mm. They have given thumbs down to organizations and individuals who have in the past gotten superlatives and who have since gotten superlatives. Mm-hmm. It's not a permanent scarlet letter. And so I think what's important for people to understand is while the Stephen A. Smith of it all may be worthy of clicks and a lot of information and kind of back and forth, this is not uncommon. This is something they've done the vast majority of years for the last 35, 40 years. And he was included. He was not only he wasn't the only black man included because you had Jawan McCoy, but also he was included in a slate of outlets that were specifically looked at for their failures in the last year.
1: Yeah, and I want to get to go back to Stephen A. Smith, but his crimes can't be comparable to Barry Weiss's impact on CBS News. I mean, of the legacy media institutions on this list and of the different sort of platforms, I mean, CBS News, I think, is the biggest one to get that thumbs down, but it also is one of the ones that has changed irrevocably over the last, what, 8 to 12 months. From your perspective, Jason, what has been Barry Weiss's impact on CBS News?
0: Primarily incompetence. and that's the biggest takeaway that people in the press and media can say. And you know how this game goes. Folks are afraid because everybody white-knuckling it to keep their jobs, right? Yep. And so there's a way in which everyone tries to be really careful because you don't know who you're going to have to ask for a job or et cetera, et cetera. But the prevailing sentiment from both within and outside of that organization, from Scott Pelley at 60 Minutes to Keith Olbermann's commentary to leaked documents and everything else like that, is it's not being run well. Mm-hmm. And so when you are running an organization into the ground, right, the CBS Nightly News has tanked since Weiss has taken over. So when you do that and then you slap on the sort of right wing ideology that's now being infused into the reporting, well, that's a double whammy, right? Because it's like you can run something well and be conservative, right? Like that's not a crime, but you're running it poorly and you're trying to become the water boy essentially for this authoritarian regime. Now we got problems. And then you can go into a more granular level, the large number. I mean, we saw the viral videos of people saying last summer, people saying earlier this year, why does it seem like in all these purges and cuts that only the people of color are losing their jobs?
1: Yeah.
0: Only the black journalists, the black writers, the black producers, and non-black or non-people of color are being reassigned. But black and brown people were being told to leave. And I credit this. Look, I'm not on the board, right? I don't research these things, but the outlets that receive the thumbs down, there's a process. It's not just a bunch of people getting together and being like, hey, you know, who do we have in the slam book this week, right? No, this is like they got to research this stuff in order to make, and that's why there are statements attached to every single outlet. So when you go again to Stephen A. Smith, you're like, look, this guy has a major audience and has repeatedly said unprofessional, incorrect, and uninformed things about women of color and about politics in general. And that's not about being a conservative. That's about you can't get on the air and say Jasmine Crockett doesn't do anything. Dude,
1: and he did say this, right?
0: And he did.
1: Yeah.
0: He's like, I don't think she does anything. Like, I'm sorry. You get on the air and this matters. And I'm saying this because this is a big thing for me.
1: Yes.
0: I go on with Clay Kane on Sirius XM Satellite Radio. I go on, you know, now with you.
1: Yeah.
0: I go on radio stations all the time. I have a general MO of I don't really talk about other black journalists. Right. I really do try and keep things in house. You see on my YouTube channel, Dr. Jason Johnson, I talk about reports and news. I stay away from the sort of clickbaity, gossipy thing. I don't need to do that. It's not important. There's other people who can do that. But to that end, when Stephen A. Smith decides to do, you know, half an episode talking about why Joy Reid was fired, what are we doing here?
1: Yeah.
0: That's incredibly unprofessional.
1: Yeah.
0: Right? I mean, like, objectively, it's unprofessional, right? Like, we're talking about Barry Weiss because we're saying, hey, there are lots of reports of poor management.
1: Yeah.
0: That's news. right? Mm-hmm. But talking about why somebody got fired and then attacking them, and the numerous, I mean, the receipts, you can, there are excellent works by Michael Harriott's Contraband Camp, mm-hmm. which won Best Substack of the Year at NABJ this year. He has a whole article. There are receipts on the things that Stephen A. Smith talked about and the history of why that award was given to him amongst these other people. You can see what D.L. Hughley has printed. If you're not going to use your microphone responsibly, mm-hmm. then organizations like this have an obligation to say something.
1: Is Stephen A. Smith a journalist, Jason? I mean, he was a journalist when he covered a beat here in Philadelphia. Is he a journalist now?
0: I think so, okay. because I think that the term journalism can have a really, really wide umbrella. And I say that I am faculty in a school of journalism, you know, at Morgan State University. So I think he's a journalist. It's funny. There was a recent conversation with him and Michael Wilbon
1: yeah.
0: because Michael Wilbon was saying, like,
1: you're not a journalist. Yeah, yeah, yeah.
0: You know, and they were kind of arguing back and forth on it. Because, again, I consume the work of other people. But I think he is. But here's the thing. Journalism can be anything from a doctor who provides analysis, right, who comes on as an expert.
1: Right.
0: It could be Charles Coleman, who's a legal analyst. It can be Wajaha Ali, who's like a cultural analyst. Like, there's lots of different ways that you can operate as a journalist. I'm a subject matter expert in political science. I have a doctorate in political science, but I also do cultural commentary. I also host, right? So all of those things can fall under the umbrella of journalism. But no matter where you fall, right, whether you're an influencer, whether you're this, that, the other, you have an obligation to be responsible about what you say.
1: Mm-hmm.
0: And if you say things that are incorrect, then take responsibility for them and correct them. But you can't keep doing wrong things over and over again and then hide behind, like, I'm a journalist, I'm a commentator, or just beat your head up against it.
1: Yeah, I mean, we're about out of time here, Doc. But I know that Stephen A. promised a response. I haven't seen it yet. I'm not really looking for it either. But you did. Does he have a defense for himself? Because I think the receipts are there that he has attacked Black women and women of color in his commentary.
0: Yeah. I mean, his commentary, his response is what everybody expected, which is, how dare you? And, you know, I've done all these great things for the organization. And I think I want to center this on the president, Erin Haynes, because I think she said this perfectly in her speech. She's like, look, accountability is not punishment, mm-hmm. right? And accountability is not a scarlet letter. If we are in partnership with agencies and institutions and everything else like that, and we cannot identify the ways in which they fall short, then these aren't partnerships with the NABJ. It's basically a bribe.
1: Mm.
0: And she said this in front of executives from the Washington Post, in front of executives from CBS. So that's all it's about. I don't think, if to your point, I don't think Stephen A. Smith, while he may be more famous, mm-hmm. Stephen A. Smith is no more immune from criticism than CBS or the Washington Post.
1: Mm. Dr. Jason Johnson is professor of politics and journalism in the School of Global Journalism and Communications at Morgan State University, author of the book Political Consultants and Campaigns, and a political analyst for MS Now. Doc, we always love when you're on this program, and we got to get you back to talk about Children of Bone and that controversy.
0: Oh, yeah.
1: Terry Tillman will be in your inbox soon to figure out when we get back to get that tea. We need that. But we appreciate you taking time out of your busy schedule to join us here tonight. Remind our audience of how to find you on YouTube and other places to get your hot commentary when it drops.
0: Look, easiest thing to do, type in Dr. Jason Johnson on YouTube. It helps my algorithm. It'll take you directly to my YouTube channel. You can also like, subscribe, and share there. I'm also on Instagram on Dr. Jason Politics, but YouTube is where I do my three things. 10 minutes, perfect for being on the treadmill. I break down pop culture, politics, sports, everything that you care to be an informed American citizen, fight back against authoritarianism.
1: Mm, Dr. Jason Johnson, thank you, brother. We appreciate you.
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3: My name is James S. Hall, Jr. I was born in Marion, South Carolina, July 24, 1932. I was inspired to be in the ministry. I really will always believe that I was born to preach. I started pastoring when I was 19 years old. I was very active in the NAACP, always had an urge and a reason for wanting to see things better for my people. I was inspired by my father. He was a good country preacher and was a World War I veteran. He went to war and then came back and had to suffer segregation and suffer living a second-class life as a citizen. I became the president of the Junior NAACP. One of the white bread truck drivers, who was a distributor of Merita bread, slapped a black woman who had a little store, and I suggested that we would boycott Merita bread. I hadn't even finished high school yet when that took place, but that stimulated me and motivated me and inspired me to want to do something about the race issue. Jackie Robinson came to Greenville to speak for the state NAACP convention, and he stayed in the house with my wife and I. When we got ready to take him back to the airport, the guards stood over my wife and told her she couldn't sit in that waiting room because she was a black woman. And I saw them standing over her, so I went over and asked what was the problem. And they said, well, you'll have to go in the colored waiting room. And I said, no, we are citizens and we pay our taxes. We're going to sit here. Jackie Robinson was getting his ticket validated at that time. And he looked back and said, Reverend, anything wrong? And I said, well, they don't think we belong here. And he laughed. He said, well, I'll stay here with you then. We decided right then and there that it was a good time for us to have a march on the airport. The airport in Greenville was integrated, and we won the court case. I was threatened several times to be killed because in the South at that time, killing blacks was almost a sport. Reverend William Anderson, who was in Philadelphia, pastoring the Northeast Baptist Church out in Franklin, he called me and asked me if I would be interested in coming to Philadelphia. So I came, and I've been here ever since. 60 years ago, almost. I was here during the time of Cecil B. Moore, and I was here during the time of Reverend Leon Sullivan. I baptized Jesse Jackson. If we don't start putting a lot of emphasis on the economics of our life in Philadelphia right now, with what's going on in this country, we'll go back to slavery. We need to own some stuff.
2: 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This vignette was brought to you by the Philadelphia Funder Collaborative for the semi-quincentennial.
4: You have some dough. It's lunchtime, but there's no way you would eat just dough for lunch, right? Well, the good thing is, I have some cheese. Your friend has some tomato sauce. This random guy on the street has pepperoni in his backpack. If we bring all these ingredients together, we end up with something much better than any of them alone. A savory pizza for lunch. But each of us has not only different ingredients, but also different opinions coming from our different life experiences. If we bring all these experiences and all these opinions together in friendly, civil conversation, we end up with opinions and ideas that are better than any of our individual opinions before. So if we want to come up with better ideas for a better world,
5: what we really need are civil, civic conversations. Pizzas. It's an American thing. AmericanThing.org.
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here because you know something. What you know you can't explain, but you feel it. You felt it your entire life, that there's something wrong with the world. You don't know what it is,

0: morning. This is Solomon Jones on 900 AM, 96.1 FM, WURD. And I want to welcome you to another edition of Wake Up With Word. Fahim, good morning.
1: Good morning. Look who's back.
0: I'm back. Daddy's home. That's right. Yeah, we back, man. I had to, you know, I had to get out of here for a minute, man. Hey. Get a little vacation in. We went on a nice cruise to the Bahamas, man. It was very nice. We ate an awful lot. But I was taking the stairs. They had a little gym in there. I was going in there for about, 45 minutes a day. You know, and I still gain weight.
1: Hey, listen, there's no way to avoid it when you're on a cruise.
0: No. So, had a good time, man. Lots of great food. Lots of people, lots of kids.
1: Yeah.
0: Too many.
1: Well, I mean, getting that last vacation in before school starts. A lot of kids, well, my kids went back last week, but a lot of kids I know, like, next week, I think, starts their school year.
0: Yeah, yeah. So, we on there, man, and they everywhere. Mm-hmm. We're in the buffet. I turn around, it's a kid running past. You know what I mean? I turn around the other way, it's a kid hitting his brother. I turn around the other way, it's a kid crying and screaming. So, it was a lot of kids.
1: Did you tell them to get your kids?
0: Get your kids! All right. I was like, yo, please, man, get your kids. But it was a great time, man, a great time for our marriage. You know, we've been married 26 years, man.
1: Hey, that's a blessing.
0: You know what I mean? So we out there just hanging out. You know, we know each other. We know what we want. We know what we need. And we had a good time, man. So I am revived. I am refreshed. And I am ready. I just don't know if I'm ready for Aaron Donald to come back to the Rams and be there with Myles Garrett.
1: I'm trying not to worry about it. I'm taking it into account. Like, he is a freak athlete, but I'm trying to take into account he's older. He was on the couch for 2 years.
0: Yeah.
1: It's tough to, like, no matter how great a shape you're in, it's tough just to, like, jump off the couch and play football.
0: They gave him $20 million.
1: I know. He's going to be good. He's going to be good. But, I mean, let's see if he can last the season, though. That's going to be the thing.
0: Well, we'll see. I don't, you know, he's gonna play in spots, I'm mm-hmm. sure. Yeah, I'm sure he's not going to be playing every down. But we do have to play the Rams this year.
1: Hey, listen, it's one game. They're not in our division, so hey.
0: Oh, my goodness. You know. It's going to be crazy. It's going to be absolutely crazy. So, looking forward to that, man. I hate that I'm hearing this about my students at Temple, man.
1: Yeah.
0: Getting burned. Dozens of students from Cheney, Temple, and Rutgers rode before dawn on Friday, expecting to board buses to Washington for the 63rd anniversary of King's historic march on Washington, but the buses never arrived. According to organizers with the National Action Network, there were similar problems in Detroit, Houston, Cleveland, and Chicago. Reverend Jerome Fordham, president of the Philadelphia chapter of the National Action Network, which organized the march, they said NAN paid for the buses in advance. They said the organization did not cancel the buses. And so my question is, if y'all paid for them in advance and you didn't cancel them, why didn't they come? Not just here, but in Detroit, Houston, Cleveland, and Chicago. Somebody got some splaining to do.
1: Yeah, this was something that broke while we're on there on Friday. You know, these reports are coming in that people were there and buses were not showing up all across the country in different spots. We had Thera Martin, who, you know, who's with the NAACP. She called in and tried to give a report, but wherever she was, her phone was just, like, it was kind of messed up and it dropped, so we weren't able to really get that full report from her. So maybe, you know, we'll get her some point this week to, you know, kind of talk about what happened with that.
0: But, we'll see.
1: Yeah.
0: But if you paid for the buses, now right. I deal with bus companies all the time. We take kids places throughout the year with Man Up PHL. If you pay for the buses in advance, the buses should come.
1: Yeah.
0: So either you didn't pay for the buses. I'm just going to keep it real. Either you didn't pay for the buses or the bus companies just decided we're just not coming.
1: Yeah.
0: It's one of those two. And I don't. It doesn't make sense. None of it makes sense to me.
1: Yeah, it was a lot. It's a lot of suspicious stuff about, because, you know, to your point, they did claim that they were already paid in advance. So it's just like, why would they just not show up? But then there was also, I mean, it wasn't confirmed, but there was also reports saying that, like, their parking permits were taken for in D.C. for where the buses would have to park. They claimed that, like, people were taking their parking permits. So I don't know what's going on with this.
0: Again, if you pay for the buses should come. You figure out the parking when you get there.
1: Right.
0: If I pay for your bus, the bus should come. And so the question is, did you pay for it? That really is a question. And then the other question is, did the bus companies just decide on their own, we're just not coming? And if that happens, right, it doesn't happen in a number of cities. It happens in one place. Mm-hmm. And so the question is, what happened? And so we'll be looking into that and trying to figure that out. Meanwhile, disaster in Nepal, man. The death toll from last week's flash flooding disaster in the Nepal-Tibet border region rose to at least 919 people as of Monday, according to the latest updates from Nepali and Chinese officials, with more than 4,700 people reported missing. At least 85 Americans were still among the missing as of Sunday, according to the State Department. And so that, of course, happened while I was on vacation. It was just a terrible thing to see. These people trapped in tunnels, clawing their way out, and then trying to figure out, where are my coworkers that were here with us? Just a horrible thing, praying for the people of Nepal.
1: Yeah, if you saw any videos from this, it's just horrific to see. I've seen like, you know, flash flooding and stuff before, but nothing like this. It was essentially, it was like a tidal wave.
0: Yeah.
1: They just like, I mean, just crush the entire city. You see people, you know, running before the water gets there, and it's like you're watching them run, knowing like they're already dead.
0: Yeah, horrible stuff.
1: Yeah.
0: Horrible stuff. And speaking of horrible stuff, there was a time when character mattered, when the top jobs in the country had standards that required people who were at least trying to live honest lives. Were the standards always fair? No. Race often played a role in who was considered. Gender could also be a barrier that helped to keep good people out. And the way things are going right now, those restrictions could soon be a reality again. But the thing that concerns me now is the FBI's attempt to change its longstanding rules on who can be an agent. There was a time when they wouldn't accept people who used prostitutes, engaged in cruelty to animals, or engaged in bestiality. I know kids are listening, so y'all can look up what that is. It's too disgusting to talk about here. The point is that we have an administration that's seemingly trying to do away with morality, trying to attract people with no regard for others, trying to build a federal army of people who will do just about anything. As citizens, we have a tool to fight back against this foolishness. It's called the vote. And as elections approach this November, we must use it to save us all. We got a hot show for you today on Wake Up With Word. After a Supreme Court ruling that can help the Trump administration restrict mail-in voting, Dr. Tim Golden joins us to break down what it means. George Theo Harris, co-editor of Educating in Dangerous Times, joins us to talk about what educators can do to address the rise in authoritarianism and white nationalism that's threatening public education. Plus, award-winning sports writer O.J. Spivey on the Eagles' surprising roster cut, Aaron Donald coming back to L.A., and more. And as always, we've got you, our listeners, calling in at 215-634-8065, a toll-free 1-866-361-0900. Hit us on Instagram at Onward, or you can hit me personally at Solomon Jones 1. Watch us on Facebook at Forward. But first, it's the Big Three, the news stories you need to know to kick off your day right here on Wake Up With Word. Story number one, U.S. forces struck Iranian rocket launchers on the Strait of Hormuz in their first military action in a month Sunday, breaking a lull in fighting during an intermittent war that has lasted more than 6 months. Iran swiftly retaliated for what it called a deadly attack. According to NBC News, a spokesperson for the U.S. Central Command said Iranian forces were observed preparing to launch rockets with sea mines into the strait. The U.S. military last week completed clearing sea mines from the strait's international shipping routes. In a statement, Iran's Revolutionary Guard noted, quote, the martyrdom and injury of several fighters and compatriots. A return to open conflict would be dangerous for the region where Iran has targeted U.S. military bases and infrastructure in Gulf countries since the war began February 28th. The last time the U.S. military confirmed targeting Iran was July 29th, when it announced a heavy wave of strikes on dozens of Revolutionary Guard targets, including coastal surveillance and defense sites. On August 1st, President Donald Trump said he would order the military to hold off on new strikes at the urging of allies Qatar, Saudi Arabia, and the United Arab Emirates. Following Sunday strikes, Iran launched several missiles toward Jordan, a U.S. ally, according to a source familiar with what's happening there. And so this never-ending war never ends.
1: Yeah, they have no idea how to end this.
0: Nope.
1: Or what the next move should be. It's just ridiculous. It's a war that should have never started in the first place.
0: Billions of dollars. Billions of dollars. And for what? You know, you already had a nuclear agreement in place with Iran. You tore that up in your first term. You come back in your second term. Bibi Netanyahu tells you, oh, it's going to be easy. All you got to do is go in, bomb a couple of times, and the regime is going to topple, and we'll have control of everything going. Well, that's not what happened. That wasn't realistic from the beginning. And my understanding is that our military was telling them, like, look, it's not sweet, you know, and you decided to do it anyway. And now we are billions and billions of dollars into this thing. We are running out of precision weapons and there's no end in sight. And the deep thing for me is this: you're now trying to negotiate for stuff that you had before this war even began. Let's negotiate the reopening of the Strait of Hormuz. Well, the Strait of Hormuz was open if you would have left the people alone, right? And so I'm watching all of this happen, man. And meanwhile, came back from vacation, gas prices back up again, Fahim.
1: Yeah, nothing changed.
0: Yeah.
1: Nothing changed.
0: Yeah.
1: Oh, well, I mean, he changed the name of the lake, the Cannon Lake, Ontario, know. You know. That was helpful.
0: I know. You know, and that brings us story number two. Ontario Premier Doug Ford expressed firm opposition to President Donald Trump's tariffs on Canada this weekend, saying that the result of a trade war could be harmful to both countries. Everyone's feeling bullied by President Trump, and this is the worst thing you could do for the American economy, Ford told ABC News. I just don't see the purpose. It's absolutely backwards. The U.S. and Canada, two usually close allies, are once again locked in a trade war. Trump announced he would add 50% tariffs to many Canadian goods after trade talks between the two countries fell apart. Canada responded, adding retaliatory tariffs on many U.S. goods starting September 8th. The U.S. and Canada have long had a strong trade relationship, as the U.S. is Canada's largest trading partner. More than 70% of total exports in Canada go to the U.S., and nearly 60% of imports to Canada come from the U.S. One big reason for the trade deficit is oil. Of the crude oil the U.S. imports from other countries, 60% comes from Canada, Prime Minister Mark Carney said. But over the weekend, the U.S. and Venezuela reached a deal for the U.S. to take a majority stake in more than 65 billion barrels of Venezuelan oil reserves. Raddatz asked Ford about the deal and whether it gives the U.S. leverage. Canada makes up 60% of the U.S. crude oil imports. Does this give them a bigger bargaining chip? Well, you know something? That's going to be up to President Trump. Who do you want to deal with? An unstable government like Venezuela? Or do you want to deal with your number one trading partner, your number one ally? That is the question. And so you've got Donald Trump it's essentially running around the world saying we're trying to take everybody's oil. That's what it looks like to me. You've got now control of those 65 billion barrels of Venezuelan oil reserves. Of course, their oil is a different grade than oil from other places, and so it's a little harder to refine, but it's 65 billion barrels. And I wonder, you know, and a lot of people wonder if that's where that oil in these Freedom Fuel gas stations come from. Is that the Venezuelan oil that you took off those tankers? Is that what that is? And so we'll see what happens, but how you beefing with Canada?
1: Yeah.
0: Canada bothers no one. Why are you doing it?
1: I would have never thought, you know, in my time, I would see as a conflict with Canada of all places.
0: I know.
1: And going back to the oil, as you mentioned, I was like, the same oil that most of the gas companies said you can't use?
0: Yeah. Yeah. And so I'm trying to figure this out. Just really, really strange stuff going on. And to your point, I know what we'll do to Canada. We're going to rename Lake Ontario Lake America. And the people, I was listening to a story on it on the way in. The people in upstate New York, the people who are near Lake Ontario, they're like, this is nonsense. We've always called it Lake Ontario. And these are Americans. We're still going to call it Lake Ontario because that's what it is.
1: Yeah. It makes no sense that some of the things that he focuses on, like, that did not change the price of X.
0: No, not at all. Yeah. And it brings me to a story that is very disturbing. And so if you have children, you may want to give them a minute. But Philadelphia police have recovered video footage that they believe shows the late pornographer Raymond R.C. Horsch killing a woman on camera, law enforcement sources said. The footage discovered on a hard drive inside Horsch's house in Olney appeared to show him strangling the woman at his home, said the sources, who spoke on the condition of anonymity to discuss an ongoing investigation. The Inquirer reports that police have not disclosed the woman's identity but have notified a relative. It was not immediately clear when the footage was taken, and the sources said police have not found her body. Deputy Police Commissioner Frank Venor declined to comment Friday. The department has said it is working with forensic experts to discern the authenticity of the materials on the 50 hard drives found in the house, a process that could take months. And so the thing about this story that I think is disturbing me, and I'm really trying to think through this, is that you have these people in this community who don't look like everyone else, who seem to have money, but living in a community that is fairly depressed at this point. And nobody found it suspicious that they were there shuttling these women in and out. It wasn't worthy of an investigation that could have saved some of these women's lives. Did people call the police and maybe they didn't investigate because, oh, you know, they're white guys and we're going to leave them alone? I don't know. But what I do know is this, that this should have been investigated years ago. That if you saw women coming in and never saw them coming back out, that if the neighbors called the police, which I'm sure somebody did,

and someone calls the cops, nothing happens. That people die. That the investigation never seems to move forward. That somehow they can get away with this for years and years and years. Maybe it's time for us to be suspicious. Maybe it's time for us to take a look at who these people are who are living in our communities who just don't look right. Gary Heidnik, same thing. White guy living in the hood, driving a Rolls Royce, bringing these women into the house, and the women never came out. It took years for them to investigate that. And so, you know, I just want equal justice. I want equal protection. I want equal treatment under the law. That's what should happen, and maybe these women would still be alive. I want to know what you think, man. Give me a call, 215-634-8065. That, of course, the number you can call to get in on the conversation right here at WURD Radio. Should we be looking at other people moving in our neighborhoods the way that they look at us when we move into theirs? I want to know what you think. Give me a call, 215-634-8065. That, of course, the number you can call to get in on the conversation right here at WURD Radio. And let us know your comments on this morning show. Our question for the culture on the other side of the break. I am Solomon Jones. This is WURD Radio. We'll be right back.

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1: Somebody broke the spell. They're in tough shape, it seems, there as rides start to take on normal volume for the rush hour, really, on the Blue Route. 476, though, southbound at the ramp to southbound 95. We've got an accident helping to gum you up there. I'm looking at otherwise decent rides into and out of the campus areas where we're starting to see an uptick in traffic generally. Westbound Schuylkill was a real tough ride as you were approaching Conshohocken. There had been a disabled vehicle. No longer is that the case. 95 in the Schuylkill Expressway are otherwise good rides today. Lisa Fairfax, Total Traffic.
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2: Good Monday, everyone. Here is your current weather forecast for the Philadelphia area. Clouds breaking for some sun today, the high 86. Mostly cloudy overnight, a very slight chance of a shower with a low of 72. And then tomorrow, as we begin September, we start a string of hot days. Tomorrow should be partly sunny, a slight chance of an afternoon shower or thunderstorm, the high 92. Partly sunny and hot again for Wednesday with a high of 90. Once again for today, it looks like early clouds should break for some partial sunshine, the high 86. I'm Randy Chepikin with your Philadelphia

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1: Thanks, Solomon. And if you're calling outside of Philadelphia, dial 1-866-361-0900. 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

0: 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And I want to welcome you back to Wake Up with Word. A couple of things happened over the course of this week while I've been gone. So Saturday, I decided to post a segment that I did on CNN a couple of months ago talking about Michelle Obama because I thought it was relevant. Given that you have Stephen A. Smith getting his thumbs down from the National Association of Black Journalists for insulting and demeaning and constantly criticizing black women. So I decided, okay, well, you know, they asked about Michelle Obama. I said what I had to say. I posted it. Fahim, the thing got almost 500,000 views, man.
1: There you go.
0: Almost 500,000 views. And so... it's something that obviously we care about. And you know, for me, I didn't think I did anything that was so spectacular or so noteworthy or anything that was praiseworthy. I think I did what a black man's supposed to do. You start talking bad about black women on a national platform, nah, we're going to defend black women. I mean, that shouldn't be extraordinary, Fahim.
1: Right. Not at all. That's what we're supposed to do.
0: Right.
1: And I know this was Stephen A. Smith, over the weekend, talking about him specifically, he's apparently agreed to go on with Jemele Hill to have a discussion with her and somebody else, and that's good. But I'm just like, that's what you should have did like at first.
0: Yeah,
1: you know.
0: And Jemele Hill has love Jemele Hill, met Jemele Hill. Her and I were on CNN together probably last year. Very nice, very smart, very sharp woman. But she's been on Stephen A. Smith's side through this whole thing.
1: Oh, no. They've been kind of going back and forth on this one.
0: Okay.
1: Because
0: I heard her say, oh, he's done a lot for, you know, black women. I mean?
1: I think she gave him credit for some of the things he's done, like, professionally. Like, you know, like, gave herself and, like, Carrie Champion, you know, opportunity to be on ESPN or whatever. Yep. But she's definitely taking her shots at him for things that he said politically.
0: Well, that's good. Because the whole you using that platform in that way is not helpful to anybody, except maybe you. You know what I mean? Like, why are you doing that? Why are you doing... Let them do that. You know what I'm saying? Why are you helping them? You know, and so... And again, I've met Stephen A. Smith a couple of times. Interesting guy. But come on, man. Come on, bro. You know what I mean? You get on a national platform, man, the last thing you should be doing is criticizing and demeaning your own. That's the last thing you should be doing. And so, you know, we're watching it. We'll see what happens with it going forward. But just really, you got to do better, bruh. You got to do better. So I'll maybe post the link to that. And y'all can check out, you know, what I said or whatever. But, you know, again, I don't think it's extraordinary for us to defend black women. I think we should be doing that all the time.
1: Yeah, that's our duty.
0: That's right.
1: Is to do that.
0: That's right. Yeah. So I want to hear from you, man. Give me a call, 215-634-8065. That, of course, the number you can call to get in on the conversation right here at WURD Radio. And let us know your comments on this morning's show, 215-634-8065. That, of course, is... the number you can call to get in on the conversation. Now, Dolly Parton, of course, passed away over this last week, man. Dolly Parton was extraordinary. Let's be clear. Mm-hmm. She was extraordinary. One of the things she did that kind of went under the radar, she was a philanthropist. She was somebody who gave to worthy causes, including in black communities. She was someone who believed in the power of kindness. She was extraordinarily successful. She came from poverty where they didn't have electricity, man, where she grew up in her home. You know what I mean? Didn't have running water. Like, you know, it was, and they had a family of 12. Father couldn't read and write. Like, it was, you know, grew up in the mountains of Tennessee. And so she comes out of that and gets rich and famous and always remembers where she came from. And just a phenomenal life, man. And we watched 9 to 5 yesterday. With her and Lily Tomlin and Jane Fonda. Hilarious movie, man. I mean, hilarious movie. All about sexual harassment and women's empowerment and all of that. But it was just hilarious. And so Dolly Parton, of course, will be missed. And that brings us to our question for the culture. What's our question this morning, Fahim?
1: Yeah, so, you know, touching on Dolly Parton, you know, white woman from a genre that's primarily associated with white folks, country music.
0: Right.
1: So, you know, not, you know, necessarily see a lot of black people embracing, but Dolly Parton was one of those artists that, yeah. Hey, we resonated with her.
0: Yep.
1: So the question is, like, what's that white song or white artist mm-hmm. that resonates with the black community?
0: There you go.
1: Yeah.
0: We want to know the white song or white artist that black people just love. Give us a call. Let us know. 215-634-8065. One person comes to mind for me immediately.
1: Uh-huh.
0: Bet not nobody say nothing bad about this person. 215-634-8065. That, of course, the number you can call to get in on the conversation right here at WURD Radio. Let's go to the phone lines. Talk to Jacob from Alney on line 3. Go ahead, Brother Jacob.
2: Hey, peace be unto you, Solomon, Fahim, the word family. Mm-hmm. Hey, Solomon, we had missed it at you, man.
0: Yeah, thank you, man.
2: But look, Sister Gray did the darn thing,
0: good.
2: Man. You know, it was all hot.
0: Good.
2: You know, I mean, so it's all good, man.
0: Mm-hmm.
2: You left it, you're showing capable hands.
0: Good.
2: She darn sure handled it. But
0: good.
2: You know, Solomon, when did not the brothers, the black brothers, defend black women? Because mm-hmm. let me say this here. Back in the day, if somebody said something about your mama,
0: mm-hmm. it's a rumble.
2: It was on and popping.
0: Yeah.
2: You know, they could talk about pop, mm-hmm. you know, and we might not do nothing. But if you say your mother, oh, it was on, man. Mm-hmm. You know, so mm-hmm. I don't know when we stop doing what we, like you say, just commonsensical thing. Who don't protect their women?
0: Yeah. Yeah,
2: that's one thing I was taught under the Honorable Elijah Muhammad. We lifted our women up. Look,
0: mm-hmm.
2: you know, and that's where it started. He told us, he said, you know, they are who makes the nation, them women. They said paradise lies at the feet of the mama, because
0: mm-hmm.
2: she the one that teach them babies. She the one that had them babies. And if we don't protect that, then how foolish are we?
0: How about that?
2: I didn't hear the question you was talking about. What you say?
0: So the question is, what is that white song or white artist that is embraced by black people?
2: Oh, okay. I like the Caldwell, What You Won't Do
0: Bobby
2: for Love.
0: Caldwell.
2: Yeah.
0: You know you what? Know. I didn't know until he passed that he was white.
2: There you go.
0: I didn't know.
2: Yeah, because he did that one now.
0: Yeah, he did.
2: If he didn't do nothing else.
0: That's right.
2: He put that, and I know boys that they didn't know he was white,
0: mm-hmm.
2: but they were saying that's all because, see, we all went through something.
0: Mm-hmm.
2: You know, you mm-hmm. always had that love. What you won't do for that love?
0: That's right.
2: You tried everything.
0: Mm.
2: You won't, oh, man, it'll make you cry. You
0: yes,
2: know what
0: will.
2: I mean?
0: Yes,
2: make
0: it
2: a
0: will.
2: Grown man cry. But thank you, Solomon, and glad to have you back, brother.
0: Glad to be back, and thank you for your call this morning on WURD Radio. Let's go to Sister Murray. She's on line, too. Go ahead, Sister Murray.
3: Hey, Solomon.
0: Hey.
3: Welcome back.
0: Thank you.
3: It looks like you and the beautiful missus had a wonderful time.
0: We did.
3: And thanks for sharing them pictures.
0: Yep.
3: Hey, Fahim and the beautiful woman, they held it down, Solomon. Mm-hmm. Held it down.
0: Good.
3: But let me tell you something. I'm glad you're back.
0: Mm-hmm.
3: And let me tell you something, Solomon.
0: Mm-hmm.
3: You know, Tina Marie was bad. She captured all the blacks.
0: Yes. Yes. That's you know the that? One. Bet not nobody say nothing bad about Tina Marie.
3: Yeah. Man, she's bad. Well, look at here. Let me tell you something. Y'all forgot that mm-hmm. This here president was the one that told everybody to go out and break the bleach, right?
0: Mm. Yeah, he did.
3: And stay away from them gas stations.
0: Mm-hmm.
3: That's all Trump's gas. Stay away. Do not support it. And I'm going to tell you the connection to Canada, where Trump is, control. Canada mm-hmm. controls Niagara Falls. They control the power.
0: Mm.
3: He wants the grid. He wants to put us in the dark.
0: Mm.
3: Understand that. Y'all better pay attention to this code.
0: Mm.
3: Okay? All right, Solomon.
0: Thank you. Thank you, Sister Murray. Appreciate your call this morning on WURD Radio. Olanion is on line one. Go ahead, Olanion.
4: Good morning.
0: Good morning.
4: I have two things I want to say. One is, get down, get down, get down, get down tonight, baby.
0: Mm.
4: There was a song, and I believe they were white people mm-hmm. singing that song.
0: Mm-hmm.
4: Really good song.
0: Mm-hmm.
4: I want to switch gears and talk about the March on Washington.
0: Yes.
4: After someone kicks you in a way that they shouldn't kick you, we don't know exactly who did wrong or who did right.
0: Mm-hmm.
4: We should just pop up and do the march in Washington, if not in, in September, October.
0: Mm-hmm.
4: You know, just fight back. You know, they hit you, punch back.
0: Yeah.
4: So yeah. I'd like to have that march on Washington done again,
0: mm-hmm.
4: and define some of those negative people who did something. And I think we have ideas of who they are, and this time we'll be ready.
0: Mm. Okay. I hear you, Olanian, and I want to thank you for your call this morning on WURD Radio. Get Down Tonight, that, of course, KC and Sunshine Band.
1: Yeah, you know what I mean? That's a group I didn't know was white for a while.
0: Yeah, yeah, some of them white. I think some of them black.
1: It's like a mixed group.
0: Yeah, it's a mixed group. But yeah, KC and Sunshine Band, a lot of good music from them, man.
1: Yeah.
0: A lot of good music from them. Let's go back to the phone lines and talk to, you know what, let's go to break. We're going to go to break on the other side. We're going to continue the show right here on WURD Radio. I am Solomon Jones. This is WURD Radio. We'll be right back.

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0: 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That is 215-634-8065. That, of course, is the number you can call to get in on the conversation right here at WURD Radio and let us know your comments on this morning show. 215-634-8065 is the number you can call to get in. We're talking about a number of things this morning, including the FBI changing their standards for who they will consider as an agent. And it's just a weird thing. They have said that they will now consider people who have patronized prostitutes, people who have been cruel to animals, people who have engaged in bestiality. And I'll let y'all look that up for yourselves, because I know there are kids listening, and that's disgusting. But I'm wondering why. And the only thing I can think of is that you're trying to erase the moral code. Like, there is no more morality in terms of, you know, what you'll consider or who you'll bring along. You want people who will do and engage in anything. That way, when you give an order to do something that really is probably immoral, that, you know, maybe they'll do it. Maybe that's it. I don't know.
1: Yeah, it's crazy to see that they're doing this, because the qualifications used to be so strict. You almost had to be like a perfect person,
0: right,
1: essentially, being the FBI. I remember my my brother-in-law, when he got out of the military, he went for an interview to be in the FBI, and me and my sister waited in the car while he went for the interview. And, like, you saw people slowly, like, two, three at a time just walking out.
0: Yeah.
1: Like, two, three at a time walking out. And finally, like, he eventually came out. And we're just like, what was happening? And he was just saying it was the elimination questions. Like, they were just asking stuff like, have you ever been arrested? You can go. Are you related to anybody that's been arrested? You can go. Yeah. Like, that. Like, it was, like, super strict, just like that.
0: Yeah.
1: And to think that it's gone from that to, we'll accept anything.
0: Yeah. It's wild. Yeah. It really is wild. And it makes me think about the whole ICE agent thing, where you have, you know, people who, we want people who like patriotic podcasts. We want people who like UFC fighting. We want people, and it's just like, why? You know, but I think that you want people who like violence.
1: Mm-hmm.
0: And I think with this, you want people who don't necessarily have a moral code. I mean, it's just wild. Bestiality? That's wild. I mean,
1: literally wild.
0: That you would, yeah, exactly. That you would say that out loud and let the public know, yeah, we, you know, that whole bestiality thing is cool. You know what I mean? Come on in. What? That's wild. I mean, look, man, 215-634-8065 is the number you can call to get in on the conversation. Of course, the war in Iran never ending. U.S. forces struck Iranian rocket launchers on the Strait of Hormuz. And Iran quickly struck back, striking at U.S. facilities in Jordan and other countries in the region. I would think for the other countries in the region, they would be like, look, y'all got to end this war, because we're the ones that are being struck, not you. Not really. You know what I mean? And so we'll see what happens. But meanwhile, I come back, gas prices back up over $4, $4.15, $4.19. That's what I was seeing yesterday. And it seems to be no end in sight.
1: Yeah. And it's interesting to me, because I wonder how long it's going to be before the U.S. starts to feel the pressure from the rest of the world.
0: Yeah.
1: Because to your point, because you got Iran out there just, like, you know, telling everybody else, like, listen, we ain't got no problem with none of y'all.
0: Yeah.
1: It's them.
0: Yeah.
1: They're doing this.
0: Yeah. Yeah. Yeah. And you know what? They have a point. They have a point. And so I guess the question I have is, you know, when will you act in the best interest of the country? Because one of the things that's happening as a result of this, when gas prices go up, of course, transportation prices go up, which means that anything that you transport costs more money for you to do that, which means that at the end of the day, that goes on to the consumer. And so prices go up on everything as a result of that. Which brings me to story number two, tariffs on Canada. Now, the Supreme Court already told you your tariffs that you did in the first place were illegal. And so now you're trying to do an end around and do it another way. And, of course, by the time all of this goes through the courts, the damage will have already been done again. And Canada's like, look, you know, we're not just going to lay down for this. No, we're going to put tariffs on your stuff, too. What do you do as a result? Say we're going to rename Lake Ontario Lake America. What does that do for anybody? How does that help anything or anybody? Yeah. I'm just baffled by just watching this stuff just take place over and over and over again. It's just very strange.
1: Yeah, and, you know, Canada, they've always had the stereotype of being very nice people, yeah, very nice country, but they're saying don't mistake our kindness for weakness.
0: Yeah.
1: And, you know, to the point that Sister Murray brought up about the power grid, you know, like Canada controls the power grid for, like, a decent portion of the northern United States. You know, those states are on Canada's power grid. Mm. So it's kind of like, keep poking the bear. Mm. We can see what happens.
0: Yes, yeah, it's strange. Brings me to story number three. Speaking of strange, Philadelphia police have recovered video footage that they believe shows the late pornographer Raymond R.C. Horsch killing a woman on camera. The footage discovered on a hard drive inside Horsch's house in Olney appeared to show him strangling a woman at his home. The family has been notified, but the name has not been released, and they have not found a body. The plot just thickens there, and it just reminds me so much of Gary Heidnik in that case, in which, you know, he was bringing in drug-addicted women and victimizing and killing them in heinous ways, doing things that I won't mention here, but just awful, awful stuff. And at some point, you got to look at these guys. Why are they in the hood? Driving around BMWs, Rolls Royces. What are they doing? And why aren't they being investigated sooner? Because they weren't investigated sooner. Women have lost their lives, apparently. And so I just think that there should be equal treatment under the law. So if you can call the police and they stop me walking down the street in your neighborhood, if I see you running women in your house in my neighborhood and you don't look like everybody else, then police should investigate you too.
1: Yeah, I agree, because to your point, why is it only suspicious when it's one-sided? Like, you right. know, when you see somebody who you assume doesn't really have money, is in a nice area, that's suspicious.
0: Yeah.
1: But somebody who clearly appears to have some money, if they're in, like, a lower income area, that's not, seems like, what? Why would a rich person want to be in a low income area?
0: Right, right. And it's just an odd thing, man. And it cost these women their lives. And it's interesting because for a long time, nobody cared about what was happening in Kensington. Mm. But as the victims there grew whiter, then, you know, suddenly there was this, you know, uproar about what was happening in Kensington in terms of people overdosing, in terms of people dying, in terms of what you saw with the addiction there. And certainly it affects everyone, but nobody cared until it was very apparent that you had many people who don't look like us overdosing in Kensington, in and around Kensington. Then suddenly it was this big uproar. Now, I think that because Raymond Horsch was victimizing these women who were in this area at a time when people weren't paying attention to this area, Kensington. He's bringing them to Germantown from Kensington, bringing them to Olney, rather, from Kensington, and doing all manner of things. You know, people didn't pay as much attention, but I do think that every life is valuable. Every life has value. And so, you know, these women going in there and they not coming back out. Why is there no investigation? And so I think that's the question we have, I think, for our police department and federal agents and state agencies over a period of years, because this has been, like, you know, decades that this has been going on in this house. So I want to hear from you, man. Give me a call. 215-634-8065 is the number you can call to get in. And of course, Dolly Parton died, man, over the last few days. We're going to miss Dolly Parton. She died at the age of 80 after a battle with cancer. But she was one of those artists, man, that, you know, everybody loved. And it reminded me of so many other artists who, you know, don't look like black folk, but who we love anyway. We love them. We love their music. Who is that white artist or white song that resonates in the black community? Give us a call. Let us know. That's our question for the culture. 215-634-8065. That, of course, the number you can call to get in on the conversation right here at WURD Radio. Brother Hurt is on the line. Let's go to Brother Hurt on line 3. Go ahead, Brother Hurt.
2: Hey, what's up, fam? How you doing, man?
0: Good, man. How you doing?
2: Hey, Simon, I ain't know you was out of town. I was in Virginia. I had called. They said you weren't there, but I'm glad you made it back safe for you and your family, man.
0: Thank you, man. Appreciate it.
2: I'm glad to hear you this morning. I couldn't get you in Virginia. Hey, man, it just seems like every day you wake up, man, it's just something new with this Joker, man.
0: Yeah, something crazy.
2: Changing this and changing that. Mm. Believe this, man, my favorite song, where's a couple of them. Anybody that heard the song, you should go on. Play that fucking music, white boy.
0: Absolutely.
2: Play that and look, yeah. I never knew that there was white people, man.
0: Mm-hmm. Mm-hmm.
2: Yeah, that song. And Paulie Notes got some songs out, like Cerebral. You know, like, if you first heard it, you would think that was, you know, that was a black artist.
0: Uh-huh.
2: You know what I mean?
0: Mm-hmm.
2: So anyway, man, everybody have a good day. God bless everybody. And football season coming, man.
0: It's coming. It's coming. We get ready to spank them Cowboys, brother. That's what's going to happen.
1: I don't know about that. Y'all got some issues. You know, they played your rookie Mekhi Lemon. They played him in that final preseason game. Oh,
0: I know.
1: I mean, I will take into account who was throwing the ball. Yeah. It wasn't Jalen Hurts,
0: right?
1: But still,
0: right. I know. I know. 3 catches for 3 yards.
1: Right.
0: You know what I mean? And muffed the punt.
1: Yeah.
0: Yeah. I you know I'm watching. you know I know. We'll see. He said, you know, he's glad it happened in the preseason, not in the regular. Look, man, all of that thinking you cool and moving your head around when you talk and all of that. Look, we catch the ball.
1: Right.
0: That's what I'm going to need you to do.
1: Your saving grace might be the fact that, you know, week one, it's a home game, and it's the Commanders. That might be your saving grace.
0: Yeah.
1: You know, give you a little warm-up before it gets real.
0: Yeah. Yeah, we're looking forward to that. Now, the group that Brother Hurt is talking about, Wild Cherry, that's who sang Play That Funky Music, White Boy. Interesting album cover with Wild Cherry. 215-634-8065 is the number. Birdie from Southwest is on line 1. Go ahead, Miss Birdie.
3: Hi, Solomon.
0: Hi.
3: It's Fahim. I'm so glad you and your wife had a wonderful vacation.
0: Thank you.
3: You know, you're high energy, so look, you're bringing some real supercharged energy now to Philly, and we appreciate it.
0: Thank you.
3: But, can I name 2 white musicians? Just one.
0: You can name one. Who you got?
3: Okay, well, I will have to say John Lennon with the Beatles. He was the driving force.
0: Mm.
3: And I loved, as a kid in high school, I loved Hey Jude.
0: Mm-hmm.
3: I could still listen to that and just really feel so relaxed. And also, Imagine by John Lennon and the Beatles.
0: Yep.
3: That was a deep song.
0: Yep.
3: It's still very deep.
0: It is.
3: That I can't, I have to put him at the top. So you said just one, so I have to put John Lennon and the Beatles.
0: That's a good one. Thank you so much. I appreciate your call this morning on WURD Radio. That was so deep, man, when John Lennon was killed.
1: Yeah. Yeah, and they blame, I'm trying to remember, so they blame like his wife?
0: Or? No, they didn't blame
1: his wife for breaking up the Beatles.
0: Yeah, okay. They didn't blame his wife. Yoko Ono.
1: Yeah.
0: Was his wife, but I think it was a fan that
1: killed him. Yeah, it was a fan. He stabbed him. Yeah.
0: Yeah. Oh, my goodness, man. Crazy stuff. John Lennon, may he rest in peace. We're going to go to break on the other side. We're going to continue the show right here on WURD.

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1: We bound up kind of on both sides of the Blue Route while people returning to the college campuses in the area along 476 in Delaware County start to hit the road. We also had a backup behind the accident at the southbound side, the off-ramp for southbound I-95. So Blue Route from the Media Bypass on down was a 10-minute ride lately, which was an improvement. And other rides doing about as well as you can expect. It actually is, with regard to any volume delays, most delay zones on I-95 and the Schuylkill Expressway are less than 10 minutes. Lisa Fairfax, Total Traffic.
0: This traffic weather report is sponsored by Thomas Jefferson University. The Jefferson Rams athletes play with heart, pride, and purpose on the court, on the field, and in the classroom. The Jefferson Rams work to redefine possible.
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4: It is my pleasure to welcome my next guest to the program. 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
5: 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Is this identity politics? Is this respectability politics? But we're putting on a mask to it, right? 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

0: Morning, this is Solomon Jones on 900 AM, 96.1 FM, WURD, and I want to welcome you back to Wake Up With Word. And a couple of months ago, I went on CNN with Abby Phillip and several other guests, and one of the things that was brought up was the insults that Michelle Obama has endured at the hands of those from MAGA. Now, this was before the whole Stephen A. Smith thing broke. Of course, he had been saying things about her as well. And so I couldn't post it when it happened. But, you know, after the whole Stephen A. Smith thing happened, I said, okay, well, let me just post this on social media. It's gotten 500,000 views at this point. And so I want to play for you what we talked about with Abby Phillip on CNN in June, and how it relates to now with Michelle Obama and Stephen A. Smith. Let's take a listen.
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2: What do you think of Josh Hokett saying Michelle Obama is a man?
3: I think it was probably the most unexpected and unintentionally hilarious moment of the night. The whole place kind of erupted.
4: They pass it off as a joke, but it's really not. And when you attack Michelle Obama, who is the most prominent black woman, not just in America, but in the world, you're really attacking all black women. You're really saying all black women are not feminine. All black women are not beautiful. All black women are not worthy of respect. And I reject that. Michelle Obama is smart, and she's capable, and she's accomplished. And maybe that's what threatens MAGA. Maybe that's why they do that. Maybe that's why they did the same thing to Serena Williams, because she was smart and she was accomplished and she was the best at what she did. I think that they're threatened by female accomplishment, and especially black female accomplishment. And I don't think any of us should accept it as a joke or anything else.
1: Here's
0: all
1: what
0: right.
1: The
0: all right. So that's what I said, you know, on national TV a couple of months ago regarding Michelle Obama. And in my view, if you say that the most prominent person in a group is not worthy of respect, then it follows that everybody in that group is not worthy of respect. Right. And the reason I say that Michelle Obama is the most prominent black woman in the world is because she has been on the international stage in a way that no other black woman ever has, ever in America. No other black woman has ever been First Lady of the United States. Certainly there are other black women who have accomplished many, many things, and I'm proud of all of them. You know what I mean? But nobody, no other black woman has ever been First Lady of the United States, been on the international stage in a way that Michelle Obama has. No one. And so she is the most prominent black woman in the world, in my view. And so if you can't respect her and don't respect her and don't believe she's worthy of respect, then what black woman is worthy of respect? Right. And so that's why I said that, you know, in my view, they're really trying to demean all black women, saying if your top black woman ain't worth nothing, then ain't none of y'all worth nothing. We have to reject that. We have to defend our women. We have to defend our mothers and our aunts. And I don't care what black woman, I don't care if it's Miss Dot from down the street, whoever it is. We need to be defending black women, man. And for black men to be out here engaging in that foolery, I can't. Because if you would do that, you would sell out your own mom for some money. You know what I mean? At some point, we got to check ourselves, you know. And so that's where I'm at, Fahim. I really am. We got to defend black women, man. Stop jumping on black women and helping them to dismiss and demean our own.
5: Yeah, it's a responsibility when you have a platform. You know, we're constantly under attack anyway, as it is.
0: Yeah.
5: So for you to add to that, especially to somebody who doesn't deserve it, number one,
0: right,
5: is messed up. And then two, it's also cowardice, because some of those comments, you wouldn't have that same energy in that person's presence. Right. I guarantee if he was in a room and Michelle Obama walked in, it's going to be all hugs and kisses and all that type of stuff. But yeah. But you make comments about her when she's not around.
0: Right. That's not cool. Come on, man. 215-634-8065 is the number you can call to get in on the conversation right here at WURD Radio. Don't put me on the national platform. Yeah, I mean, you expect me to do that. I ain't doing that. I'm sorry. Not me. Let's go to Derek from North Philly on line two. Go ahead, Derek.
6: Good morning, Brother Solomon. Love, peace, blessings, prosperity, and protection.
0: Same to you, brother.
6: Thank you, Solomon. Wow, Solomon, you know, that's really deep with the FBI lowering their standards.
0: Isn't it? Oh, my goodness.
6: Wow, man. They're calling upon the despicable, the undesirable. Mm. And this is not a being judgment. This is just according to a moral code when it comes down to being in a civilized civilization. Why would you... They would have been considered up to now,
0: the
6: underclass persons that just doesn't meet the standard of morality in which the organization want to base itself off as far as being for justice. Mm. And it just seems like it's the dog whistle blow to me that Donald Trump is gathering up his soldiers, as you said, to do any command that he gives.
0: Yeah.
6: And you know, in speaking in a repetitious way, Solomon, it reminds me of what Reverend Dr. Martin Luther King Jr. said once about America, that she suffers from a personality of a schizophrenic. Hmm. And we can, I can see that this is since this administration has been in operative, been in office, this is where America seems to be right now.
0: Hmm.
6: And the other thing, Solomon, with the march on Washington, how it got defunct, debacled, is atrocity in itself. Mm. Like, what is really going on with America right now? It's just crazy. Mm-hmm. Solomon, my song that I think resonates with our community, it was by a white group called Foreigner, which is my favorite rock band, by the way.
0: Okay.
6: They had a song out called I Want to Know What Love Is.
0: Oh, yeah, that is a good song.
6: Yeah, and they had the church choir backing them up.
0: Uh-huh.
6: You know what I mean?
0: Yeah, that is a good song. Yup.
6: That's my favorite rock band, too, Foreigner, man.
0: Okay. That's what's up. That's what's up. Thank you, Derek. I appreciate that. I want to know what love is. Now, see, that's one of those one kind of flew under the radar. Love that song.
5: I'm going to have to pull it up because I don't recognize it by the title.
0: I want
5: to know
0: what love is.
5: Oh, yeah, yeah. I know.
0: That song.
5: Okay.
0: Yeah, yeah, yeah. So, really good song. All right, let's go to Miss T from Overbrook. She's on line three. Go ahead, Miss T.
7: Hi, good morning.
0: Good morning.
7: I just wanted to say that I really like Tina Marie.
0: Yes.
7: And I really love that record. I've been here before.
0: Yes, good one.
7: Okay, take care.
0: Thank you, Miss T. I appreciate that. 215-634-8065, of course. The question for the culture, what do we got, Fahim?
5: What's that white artist or white song that's loved by the black community?
0: There you go. All right, so we got some haymakers. Tina Marie, that's number one for me.
5: Oh, yeah.
0: Tina Marie.
5: Oh, for my generation, you know, millennials, it's probably like a tie between we have like Nirvana,
0: yeah,
5: and we had Red Hot Chili Peppers.
0: Red Hot Chili Peppers is good.
5: Cause both of those, like, it could be a room full of black folks. You play a song by one of those two groups.
0: Yeah.
5: We're gonna go crazy for it.
0: Yeah.
5: Especially like Nirvana, Smells Like Teen Spirit. That was like my high school years right there.
0: Okay. Okay. Yeah, I love the Red Hot Chili Peppers.
5: Yep.
0: You know what I mean? They wild. Let's go to Diane from South Philly on line one. Go ahead, Diane. Good morning.
8: Good morning, Solomon. I'm tired. Just didn't have a good night's sleeping, but welcome back.
0: Thank you.
8: The whole she was fantastic.
0: Good.
8: I mentioned, I hope y'all can squeeze her in once. She said, not in the daytime, but once a week, she would love to come back on.
0: Mm-hmm.
8: And I was thinking about the question, Hall and Oaks, not so much there, from Philly. Let's put it that way.
0: Yeah.
8: From Philly.
0: Mm-hmm.
8: And also, I was thinking about, you were probably a little boy then, but back in the march with Dr. Martin Luther King, you had Charlton Heston and what's the other guy that played in The Godfather?
0: Marlon Brando.
8: Yes.
0: Yeah.
8: They were two activists that supported Dr. King to the utmost. If we go back to the photos in the film, you see a lot of white actors with, you know, that was with us, supported us. And
0: Charlton Heston kind of turned, though. He kind of turned toward the end a little bit.
8: Yeah. But, you know, sometimes they got to get picked up. Mm-hmm. You know, they force, the truth makes them get back together, okay? Mm-hmm. And Solomon, on CNN, you were fantastic.
0: Oh, thank you.
8: Like I always say, you put the icing on the cake after you finished and made your point and stated the fact. I bet you they just shut up and had to think, okay?
0: Yeah, they had to move on.
8: Yes. Mm-hmm. And one more thing. Solomon, I hope this week, if you can elaborate, where is Jeffrey and Mr. Millionaire Trump's son-in-law? What are they up to? What took place in that room that they were talking about that the public couldn't know about? That, you know, a lot of comments and footage they're showing on Facebook, but not actually inside of the room. But that's a topic that just...
0: I'm sorry, Jeffrey about. And who?
8: Jeffrey and Jared, Donald Trump's son-in-law. They met, and they had a private meeting, and we don't know what the topic was.
0: Oh, okay.
8: They were talking about, I don't know if it was about voting or what they're going to, what he's going to be doing with the black community. Something took place. Maybe that's something to be looking into. I mean, that's if you want to, but they don't talk that much about it. But it happened last week when you were out.
0: Okay.
8: On vacation, having a good time, relaxing, eating, shopping, and chilling. Okay.
0: That's what I was doing. All right. Thank you so much for your call this morning on WURD Radio. We certainly appreciate it. Let's go to Will Mega from West Philly Online 2. Go ahead, Will.
9: What's up, Solomon? How are you, brother?
0: I'm good, man. How are you?
9: I'm well. Welcome back, man. I'm
0: Thank
9: not
0: you.
9: Surprised by the FBI giving their history.
0: Yeah.
9: Especially in the history of the first head of the FBI. He had all kind of more issues.
0: Yeah, he certainly did.
9: But, I mean, when you think about the FBI, we as a black community have not experienced positive things with them from its inception, whether they were infiltrating Marcus Garvey's organization, UNIA, infiltrated the Nation of Islam, snooping on Dr. King in his bedroom.
0: Yeah.
9: They didn't stop.
0: Right.
9: I'm not like, oh, wow, they're lowering their standards. As far as I'm concerned, they never had standards when it came to how they were engaging us. Good piece on what you put out there, long overdue.
0: Thank you.
9: Getting that type of attention.
0: Mm-hmm.
9: My artist, I'm going with, do you know Pat Metheny?
0: Of course.
9: Man, Pat Metheny is bad boy, bro.
0: Yeah, man.
9: Pat, you know, a lot of people don't do jazz, but Pat Metheny is a bad boy.
0: Yep.
9: So I bang with Pat Metheny. My favorite joint from him is, he got a joint called The Last Train Home.
0: Mm.
9: That's from his Still Life album.
0: Okay.
9: But I rock with Pat Metheny.
0: Oh, yeah.
9: Bad boy.
0: Absolutely. Great jazz artist. Thank you, man. Thank you, Will. Appreciate your call this morning on WURD Radio. Tell you what we're going to do. We are going to go to break. And on the other side of this break, we're going to continue to take your calls right here on WURD. We're going to talk with George Theo Harris, co-editor of the anthology Educating in Dangerous Times. I'm Solomon Jones. We'll be right back.

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1: Right, the worst traffic of the morning is behind what had been the scene of the hit southbound on 476 between the Media Bypass and where the ride for 476 at South.

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0: Good morning. 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And I want to welcome you back to Wake Up With Word. Joining us is one of the co-editors of the new book, Educating in Dangerous Times, A Call to Re-envision Public School in America. George, can you pronounce your last name for me, please?
1: Sure. Theo Harris. Thanks for having me, Solomon.
0: Thanks for being on with us. And this is a book that's needed right now because it speaks to what's going on.

0: going on politically around education in America. It has become a political issue. How has that played out in your view?
1: Oh, thanks, Solomon. Well, first, thanks for having us on. I really appreciate you taking this up. You know, in some ways, we just don't talk about education enough. And I know there's other things that are pressing in everyone's lives, but, you know, everyone's family, everyone's niece, nephews, right? Everyone's neighbors, kids go to school. And the way we think about that, the way we talk about schooling, the way we fund schooling, it affects each and every one of us, right? So I'm so glad you have us on. I mean, have me on.
0: Yeah.
1: Go ahead. Sorry.
0: No, you go.
1: So, you know, education has been political in lots of ways, right? I mean, it was a cornerstone of a century of struggle around civil rights for all different groups, right? From Black Americans, Latino Americans, to disabled Americans, to LGBTQ Americans, to immigrant Americans. It's always been part of a struggle for equality in this country. And as you know, it's always been grossly imperfect. But there have been some arcs that have been, you know, more progressive, that have been more about progress. And we've seen a steady, like, ticking away at that, eroding of that, you know, since the 80s, you know, move to privatize, the move to sort of limit curriculum, the move to test and test and test, but particularly test for certain kinds of kids, spend all of their days in test prep in limited kinds of curriculum. And so this is not only this moment, but then, as you said, it's been exacerbated in this moment with a push towards authoritarianism, with a push towards more control about what we should talk about in schools, limiting the discussion of slavery, things like that. And so it's this steady, in some ways, erosion over time, and then this heightened moment, I would say, of a rise of authoritarianism, and a rise of white Christian nationalism, saying that there is one way to be a school, there is one way to sort of to think about education.
0: You know, one of the interesting things with education is that education is very local. In terms of how it's funded, in terms of how it's administered. In Philadelphia, we have an appointed school board, not an elected school board, but in many cases and in many places, school boards are elected. And so that the politics of that has kind of driven how schools have changed. How have you seen that political agenda kind of play out in these school board elections across the country?
1: Yeah, right. It started to make the news again in the last, you know, 2 to 6 years, or sort of more so, I would say, in the post-start of COVID, right? We saw much more contentious school board elections, right? Like you said, it's, in some ways, schooling is a hyper-local activity. Mm-hmm. It feels that way sometimes less in big cities, but even in big cities, right? It feels hyper-local to our neighborhood, to our ward, to our precinct. And we saw a real push from the organized right to take over school boards, you know, and it started with pushing against mask mandates, but then it was quickly into controlling curriculum, prohibiting teachers from doing things, which kids should have rights, largely around LGBTQ issues. And so that sort of politicization doesn't make schools a great place for people to be, both professionals and kids. We know when we start limiting what kids should learn about, that's only a dangerous slope in one direction. One of the things we talk about in the book, right, that many of our authors talk about, is that in terms of re-envisioning, one of the core principles has to be leaning into problems, right? We have to get kids to grapple with thorny things, right? Kids have to understand our mixed history. Even though this is a beautiful country, we have a really mixed history. Kids need to learn about slavery. Kids need to learn about the Trail of Tears. Kids need to learn about the repression of people with disabilities. That doesn't say that we're not patriotic. It says that that's an essential part of becoming a citizen. And that's where we've really hit a wall right now. Right? There's a real backlash to like a true historical accounting. So that's one piece we're seeing in the politicization of school boards. And it gives us different levers when we have these very hyper-local school boards, right? Like the funding is then done at this essentially this suburb level, or this part of this suburb, or this community. And there's fewer sort of larger equity levers to tap on when it's this suburb versus that suburb versus the city, you know. But there are places where there's rampant inequality that have countywide school boards, and so there's not a silver bullet. Some of us have been real proponents of national civil rights, right? That that the Civil Rights Act, that the American Disabilities Act, that the federal government supporting LGBTQ, particularly trans kids, is an essential piece. And then we see this administration roll all those things back so quickly, and it says, well, the federal government can't be trusted to protect minority rights, right? Can't be trusted to defend kids in schools who might be further marginalized or further victimized. And so it's a thorny issue. But the reason we wrote this book, well, the reason we edited this book, is that a collection of voices is always more stronger than one or two, right? And so we relied on really smart and diverse education scholars to raise a variety of issues. And the point of the book is to start conversations, right? Yeah. Because that's actually where democracy comes from. And that's how we change public schools, and we change the conversation about schools.
0: So you have a number of people from universities around the country who wrote different chapters. Do you have any public school teachers who wrote chapters in this book?
1: That's a great question. So former, yes, but okay. Current, no.
0: Okay.
1: One of the things we wanted to lean into was a book that was edited and written by education scholars. One of the things we've seen in my lifetime, you know, not as young as I used to be, is that most education policy has been written absent a significant presence of people who study and think about education. And that includes certainly educators and leaders, but it also includes people who might have been education leaders and now have spent the rest of their career interviewing teachers, right? Observing in schools. And so we wanted to say, you know, a place to start this conversation are people who have dedicated their lives to thinking and studying schools. Yes, some of these people have been leaders, some of them have been teachers, but none of them are currently employed by public schools.
0: Mm-hmm.
1: And well, that probably public universities,
0: them,
1: yes.
0: Yeah, that probably gives them the freedom to say what they need to say, given that they're not currently employed by public schools. Now, what's one of your favorite chapters in this book, and what does it address?
1: Oh, thanks for asking that. The beauty of an edited book is you rely on all these really smart people, and have a favorite chapter is sort of like having a favorite kid. You know, you can't have that as a parent. Mm-hmm. But there are some ones, and, you know, people who know me know I'm a softie, that make me cry even though I've read them 10, 12 times editing them, right? Mm-hmm. There are some, there's a beautiful, powerful chapter on the fact we have a history of not listening to Black women, right? It's written by a dear friend, the dean at University of Wisconsin-Madison, Marcel Haddix. Makes me cry every time. Like, it's just powerful. I'm tearing up just thinking about it. There's a beautiful chapter about how, as a nation, we just don't lean into caring for Muslim students, right? In this moment, it's really hard to say, oh boy, it's really hard to argue with that, right? And so that one, again, that stirs me like deep in my soul every time I read it. Those are some of my favorite, and just because they really move me. But there's great chapter on LGBTQ students, a couple of them. There's a couple of really powerful chapters on both immigrant students and borders. Really powerful. Another one that makes me cry every time is a really beautiful piece on Palestinian and how we move away from certain issues. It's not only about the genocide in Gaza, but it's also about we need kids need to talk about these things, regardless of our positions on them. And so that's a really good reminder. One of my favorites is one of the ones we end with. It's actually about leadership. My field said leadership. It's by Michelle Young, who's at Berkeley. And it reminds us of sort of the call that we have to have grassroots. And we leaders play a key role in this too. And so that's a good one, inspiring. It's the last chapter before John, my co-editor, and I write the sort of wrap up.
0: Mm-hmm.
1: That was more than what you asked for, but
0: No, that's good. We're talking with Dr. George Theo Harris. He is co-editor of the book "Educating in Dangerous Times: A Call to Re-Envision Public School in America." And one of the things that you do in this book is you posit some solutions for some of these issues that we are dealing with. Let's talk about inequality and, you know, the unequal treatment of kids in schools. What's one of the solutions that's posed in this book?
1: Yeah, great. Thanks for asking that. It is really it's too easy in dangerous times to just talk about the problems, right? And so one of the beautiful things our authors did was they made each issue personal. They named an issue, they talked about it, and then they talked about re-envisioning moving forward. So the book is chock full of different issues talking about this is what school could be and this is how we get there. And so one of the things John and I did, my co-editor and I, was if we look across all of their solutions, all of their ideas about moving forward, what are some big ideas that we should hold on to regardless of the space we're thinking about? And those, I think, are really powerful takeaways, and they get the solutions, right? So we call them core commitments. And the first one that sort of pushes against this danger that we're facing, right, called, which we call justifying inequality, right? There's so much talk about education that justifies inequality, that certain people are deserving, that certain people aren't. And so one of the things that really pushes against this is this commitment that part of our job as educators, as community members, as parents, as policymakers, as media personnel, is that we need to assert in each and every moment that every kid is brilliant. And that's loaded, right? It sounds nice. It makes us feel good. You can imagine politicians saying this word, that we should assert the brilliance of all children. But when the rubber meets the road, we back away from that time and time again. And so it's really a leverage to think, okay, if we are actually asserting that all kids are brilliant, what does that mean in terms of teaching mathematics? And one of the great chapters is about the way we sort kids and teaching math is not serving us well, even though we might say, hey, this is actually a way to get kids where they're at. And she argues, no. The way we sort kids is treating a bunch of kids like they are not brilliant, mm-hmm. right? And so we have to rethink that. And then the chapter right after that is about kids with disabilities and all the ways we treat some kids as being inferior, as not being smart about. So this core belief, really wrestling with what does it mean to assert that each and every kid is brilliant, is actually a really important step in pushing back against inequality. Yeah. Because if all of our children are brilliant, right? If all of the kids on the south side of Syracuse, which is the Black community, are brilliant, then, you know, this sort of scripted, rote, drill and kill curriculum isn't treating them that way, right? The fact that they're not getting recess, that's not treating them like they're brilliant, right? Because if they're brilliant, we would be giving them choice. We would be having them be able to express themselves. We would not be having them just sit and be quiet, right? And so this is an issue across the country. But I love this idea that if we really hold in our hearts and in our heads that each and every child is brilliant, that forces us to think about different solutions.
0: Mm-hmm. So how is white supremacy playing out in schools now?
1: Oh, my God. I love that question. It's playing out in so many ways. And it's an issue that's taken up across the book in lots of different spaces, right? Directly in terms of Black kids, directly in terms of Muslim kids, directly in terms of immigrant students, but also indirectly in terms of the discussion about kids' intersectionality, right? Kids, Black, gay kids, right? And so that's playing out across the book. But we see white supremacy playing out in like I said, in multiple ways. In the way that we test and sort, right? When we're testing and sorting as a mechanism for the only way we improve schools, the only way we label schools, is built on a system of white supremacy. It's built on a system that some kids are more deserving, so we're going to keep giving them more deserving things. White supremacy is playing out in the way we reward schools, right? The way we reward educators, the way we reward states, it's built on the system that some people, i.e. sort of a white system of power, should stay in power. And so that's one of the things that is unpacked across the book.
0: Where can we get this book?
1: Ooh, love that question. This book is available. It was released last week, so now it's available at many booksellers. I know bookshop.org has been selling it. I know you can get it on Amazon. Our publisher, Beacon, you can get it right from, you know, beacon.org, Educating Dangerous Times. Mm-hmm. One of the things that John and I were really happy with is that Beacon had put it out. You know, sometimes books are released first in hardcover, making them more expensive. They put it out initially only as paperback, right? So it's still a book. It's still $20, but it's $20, right? And so part of the point of this is we want people to use the ideas here to have conversations with their policymakers, with their school board, with their neighbors, right? With their pickleball group, you know, at their mosque, that this is about democracy, and that these people in this book, we want them, are seeding a conversation that then people take up. And so we hope people read it in their book clubs. We hope people read it at their coffee shops. And I'm so delighted that you had me on to talk about it.
0: Well, thank you so much. That is Dr. George Theo Harris. He is the co-editor of Educating in Dangerous Times, A Call to Re-envision Public School in America. It is co-edited by Dr. Theo Harris and John Rogers, and it's available wherever books are sold. Picked up this book and read it. I want to thank you so much for joining us this morning on WURD.
1: Thanks, Alman.
0: All right, take care. We are going to go to break. On the other side, we're going to continue the show. We're going to talk with OJ Spivey about what's going on in sports. He joins us on the other side. I'm Solomon Jones. We'll be right back.

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0: Thanks, Solomon. 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Great. 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
1: Good morning. 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And I want to welcome you back to Wake Up With Word. And we're joined by OJ Spivey. He's an award-winning sports writer for the Philadelphia Tribune. OJ, good morning.
2: Good morning, Solomon. We are that much closer to football.
1: We are, and we got to talk about it because the Eagles had to cut down their roster to 53 players by 6 p.m. yesterday. Who were some of the more notable players who were released?
2: Well, if you talk to a lot of fans, they wanted to see the running back who we saw Friday night against the Bengals, Steele. He didn't make the team. Mm-hmm. And, you know, that wasn't a surprise to me because even if he did make the roster, he wasn't going to get any time behind Barkley, also Bigsby, and Will Shipley. Mm-hmm. And, you know, when you play for the Eagles, if you're not a starter necessarily, you have to be able to play special teams.
1: Yeah.
2: So, you know, Shipley is a good special teams player as well, as far as, you know, also spelling Barkley and Bigsby. So mm-hmm. it wasn't going to be much room for him. Also, you, Bernard. The international player, the African player that they picked up.
1: Yeah.
2: That was a surprise because they thought, many people thought that, okay, maybe he's going to be another project like Jordan Mailata. But he didn't make the team either. But when you talk about the roster, the 53-man roster, it's the initial roster. And that's what people have to keep in mind. It's sort of like, you know, you have your house or you have your resume. You're always updating it or you're always looking to improve it. So even though we saw the final cuts yesterday, it's not necessarily final before we get to week one when they play Washington, because you may see a trade here and there. You're going to see several guys get picked up and added to the practice squad. So it's not final by any stretch.
1: All right. So Uwar Bernard and as well as Joshua Weyru, both of those international players. Uwar Bernard was a draft pick, and they waived him as well as Joshua Weyru. Do we see them bringing them back on the practice squad?
2: Yeah, it's quite possible. Especially, you know, it was a lot of fanfare about Bernard.
1: Yeah.
2: Especially. So I think it's a fairly decent chance that they may bring him back, but you know how he goes, man. He's always looking for the best players to put on this roster. So if he can find someone else from the outside to help the squad, he certainly will. But I do expect them to try to hold on to Bernard because I don't see him, you know, getting picked up through waivers either. So,
1: mm-hmm. Mm-hmm. So Eagles first round draft pick Mekhi Lemon came back for the last preseason game. It wasn't good. What happened, and should Bird fans be concerned?
2: Yeah, it wasn't good. He had a little bit of a rough stretch. You know, he had to drop. He muffed a punt and those things. But I think people just need to calm down because you have to understand this was his first live action. I mean, he suffered hamstring injuries all throughout OTAs and now training camp. And this was the first time that we really saw him in the Eagles uniform. And he just started practicing last week. So they did want to get him some reps and also rough start, but I wouldn't be too concerned because that's his first time being on the field. Mm. He has great mentorship with Devontae Smith and others, Jalen Hurts as well. So I think he'll be okay, but, you know, it wasn't a good start. It wasn't good. You know, the camera doesn't lie, I would say, but still you know, people shouldn't panic on Mekhi Lemon because that was just really his first action.
1: Well, I don't know, Fahim over there smiling. What you smiling about, Fahim? Why are you smiling, man? Why are you smiling?
3: Y'all number two receiver. I mean, you know, good luck.
1: Well, he's number three.
2: I don't believe he's going to be a number two receiver. I think that position is going to go to Wicks, especially on the outside.
1: Uh-huh.
2: And, you know, coming out of USC, a lot of people believe that Lemon was going to be a de facto slot receiver.
1: Okay.
2: We'll see. But, I mean, I really like Wicks as number two, and I'd be really, really shocked come week one if Wicks is not on the outside opposite Devontae Smith.
1: Well, I don't know. I think we should be concerned because Cowboys fans are smiling about it. They happy about it. And Mekhi Lemon, you got to hurry up and get it together, bro. I mean, he cool and all of that, but, you know, you got to be more than cool. You got to catch the ball. You know what I mean?
2: Yeah, I think he'll be okay. Again, this is first action, so. I mean, you know, the honeymoon is not going to last long, that's for sure.
1: Yeah, absolutely. Speaking of a honeymoon not lasting, Aaron Donald coming back to the Rams. He's going to play alongside reigning defensive player of the year, Myles Garrett. Should the rest of the league be worried?
2: Well, I think so because, I mean, Aaron Donald, first of all, Aaron Donald and Myles Garrett, I mean, you had both those guys on that defensive line with the Rams, and that lets you know that the L.A. Rams, they're all in. I mean, they're going for broke. And yeah. I guess you can call them a super team now.
1: Yeah.
2: Because, you know, with them on defense, and then, of course, you got, you know, the old guy, the old savvy guy, Matthew Stafford, on the other side of quarterback. Mm-hmm. And these guys have won before, not Garrett himself, but Donald and Stafford. They've won the Super Bowl before, you know, just like the Eagles. Mm-hmm. So I think it's probably going to be up to the Eagles and up to the Rams. And again, this is more emphasis on the Eagles' offensive line, and they play each other week four. Rams, they come here in week four. So that offensive line, they better be back healthy. They better be back, you know, mulling guys because, you know, those two cats are coming.
1: Oh, man. And they gave him
2: $20 million. $20
1: million.
2: Yeah. And also, you're wondering where they're getting all this money from.
1: Right.
2: And, you know, circumventing the cap. I mean, people talk about how the Eagles do things,
1: right?
2: You know, we got to look into, you know, what the Rams are doing.
1: Exactly. I think this should be an investigation right now because how y'all got
2: it's
1: Aaron
2: like
1: Donald?
2: The Dodgers and Lakers owner.
1: That's you know, right. That's right.
2: All that money.
1: So, speaking of basketball, the Sixers have added LeBron James confidant Randy Mims to the front office. What else are they doing to smooth this transition to the team?
2: Yeah, so they did pick up Randy Mims. They did also hire Phil Handy, and he's as an assistant coach. And he's been along the ride with LeBron James, with the Lakers, with the Cavaliers, and so forth. So, you know, when you bring in LeBron James, you also bring in his people. You bring in his circle.
1: Mm-hmm.
2: So along with Mims, Handy, everybody's going to be here in Philly. Along with the LeBron James train.
1: Mm-hmm. All right. Well, we are looking forward to seeing what that looks like. I know the prices went way up for the Sixers, and that's something for me to be concerned about because we take kids to the game through my nonprofit every year, and I guess they licking their chops like, yeah, we're going to make sure we get all this money.
2: We're going to have to make a few calls for you, Solomon.
1: Exactly. We need some donations. Look, man. So the Sixers, everybody excited about it with LeBron James, of course, and the rest of the team. We're excited about the Sixers. What do you think their chances are?
2: Well, I think they have as good a chance as anybody in the East. And
1: okay.
2: The East, we know, has already been competitive. Of course, you got the world champion New York Knicks.
1: Yeah.
2: You got the Cavaliers. You know, so, and who knows what Boston's going to look like, you know, without Jaylen Brown.
1: Right.
2: But now it is Jason Tatum's team.
1: Mm-hmm.
2: You got Miami with Giannis now. So it's going to be very competitive. But I put the Sixers right up there, top two, top three. Of course, health is a major factor.
1: Yep.
2: How are they going to manage Joel Embiid and his health and his minutes? But I think the silver lining is, he no longer has to be the guy.
1: Yeah.
2: And he no longer has to be the guy where, okay, he has to force himself out on the court to play, you know, so many games because you now have Jaylen Brown. You now have LeBron James. And you have, for the first time in a long time, a pretty good supporting cast around these guys. And we're not even mentioning, you know, Maxey and Edgecombe.
1: Yeah.
2: So, again, health, I think, matters. But I certainly pencil them in as a top two, top three team going into the season in the East.
1: Mm-hmm. So one thing that's going on now that we haven't talked about, the U.S. Open is going on right now up in New York. And again, talk about those high prices. They priced a lot of people out of the U.S. Open. Djokovic losing in the first round. You know, who do you like among the black players in the U.S. Open?
2: Well, you still got Naomi Osaka.
1: Mm-hmm.
2: You got Coco Gauff. Mm-hmm. You know, they're always going to be favorites and fan favorites as well. I believe Sloane Stephens is still in the mix as well.
1: Okay.
2: So you have a lot on that side. And then you have, you know, a couple other young ladies who are on the come up too, like Alicia Parks. And I forget the other young lady's name too. But tennis, especially on the women's side,
1: It's
2: really in good hands. As far as some of the black athletes as well.
1: So, I agree.
2: And then on the men's side, you have the guy, gosh, his name is Ben, but he's an up-and-comer, too, and he's African-American as well. So, you know, I like what I'm seeing in tennis because, again, like you said, you know, it's an elitist sport.
1: Yeah.
2: It's an expensive sport, not only to attend, but even to play. Mm-hmm. But they're in good hands, and it's going to be fun to see these next 2 weeks at the U.S. Open. And again, like you and me, man, you know, them price is crazy. So
1: I know. Man, oh, man. So the Phillies, of course, on the come up. They're on a hot streak. What's driving their victories? And have they solved the problems that were plaguing them early in the season?
2: Well, first of all, they're getting quality starting pitching. And I know people were worried about that.
1: Yeah.
2: But the key is they're getting quality starting pitching from their fourth and fifth starters. Who would have thought? You know, people were out on Aaron Nola.
1: Yep.
2: He's been pitching great. And they're getting quality starts from, you know, one of their high prospects, Andrew Painter. Mm-hmm. And, you know, he was terrible to start the season. Mm-hmm. You know, he went down to the minor leagues. He had got injured as well. But he's come back, and he's given them quality starts. And, you know, nowadays with pitchers, you know, they're just asking you to give them five or six innings, and
1: right.
2: You know, maybe give up just a couple of runs, and just keep the team in the game.
1: Mm-hmm.
2: But I think overall, Solomon, I think they are vastly improved on the hitting side as far as batting. And again, the acquisition of the Luis Arraez, mm-hmm. I think he has worked wonders within that lineup because, first of all, you have him hitting behind Bryce Harper. And that causes Harper to get better pitches, and he's getting better at bats, too. He's playing at that elite level that Dave Dombrowski has been asking, right? He had asked in the offseason, you know what you're getting with Kyle Schwarber, but, you know, Arraez, he's on the cusp of getting his fourth batting title in 5 years, I believe. But he's just made that lineup that much better. They're a lot more disciplined at the plate. They're waiting for their pitches. And they're now 17 games over 500, and they're tied with the Cubs for the top wild card.
1: Okay.
2: I don't know if they'll catch the Braves being five games back at this point.
1: Mm-hmm.
2: They do play each other. They got a four-game series, I believe, next weekend here in Philly. But the Phillies are playing some great baseball right now.
1: All right, so we'll be watching them. What are you writing about this week, OJ?
2: Well, I'm going to write more about football, what this Eagles roster looks like. Going into the season, and I'm just going to give it, you know, some predictions and all. What are they going to do? Are they going to win the division for a third straight year, which is unprecedented? Or do they have enough to get to the Super Bowl? So we're going to dig into all of that.
1: All right. Well, we're looking forward to that. That, of course, is O.J. Spivey. He is an award-winning sports writer for the Philadelphia Tribune. O.J., as always, thanks so much.
2: Thank you, Solomon. My pleasure.
1: All right. We're going to go to break on the other side. We're going to talk with lawyer and philosophy professor Dr. Tim Golden about what's going on with the Trump administration, the Supreme Court, and mail-in ballots. I'm Solomon Jones. We'll be right back.

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1: Right, they just called out for an accident northbound on 476 north of Ridge Pike. So that's the new problem on 476 near 276. Rides on the westbound Pennsylvania Turnpike now at 15 minutes, Willow Grove to Fort Washington. Well, that's more normal. There had been a hit there. Now, southbound 95, still a stop-and-go ride from the Media Bypass to southbound 95. There had been an accident there. Now there's one westbound in Center City on the Vine Expressway jamming you between I-95 and Benjamin Franklin Parkway. Lisa Fairfax, Total Traffic.
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2: Here's your latest extended weather forecast for the Philadelphia area. The early clouds should break for some sun today. The high gets to 86. Mostly cloudy overnight. A very slight chance of a shower. The low 72. And then tomorrow begins a string of hot days. Just as we start September, partly sunny and hot. A slight chance of an afternoon shower or storm. The high 92. Partly sunny and hot again for Wednesday. High of 90. Partly sunny and hot for Thursday too. A slight chance of showers or storms. The high 91. And then mostly sunny and a little bit cooler for Friday with a high of 86. Long range, the weekend's looking good. Mostly sunny, a little bit cooler. High both days in the low 80s. Once again today, early clouds break for some sun. High 86. I'm Randy Chepigan with your Philadelphia weather.
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4: Dr. Tim Golden, let's talk about voting. A federal judge in Boston expanded a court-ordered block on a key part of President Trump's executive order that would limit voting by mail in this fall's midterm election. What does the order mean from this judge, and could the Supreme Court still weigh in?
5: Yes, the Supreme Court can still weigh in, and what this order means from this judge is that the 23 Democratic states who sued right now that the post office is enjoying from implementing President Trump's executive order, there were additional plaintiffs who joined the cases in the recent order, and the judge in Massachusetts ended up holding that there was potential harm that would come to these new plaintiffs, and that these new plaintiffs had standing, which basically meant they were going to be adversely affected if this executive order applied to them. I think, yes, the Supreme Court could always weigh in if the president takes it that far, and knowing the president and this administration's aggressive litigation policies to implement his off-the-beaten-path agenda, because it's plain in the Constitution that the president doesn't control voting. Under Article 1, Section 4, I think it's Clause 1 of the Constitution, the ability to regulate elections is left up to the state. It's not lawful for the president to do that.
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0: Dr. Tim Golden. Brilliant?
1: If something is wrong when things go right for black people, then that suggests that everything goes right when things go wrong for black people.
0: Hard-hitting.
1: White nationalist domestic terrorism says black people have no business being equal participants in American democracy.
0: Real.
1: When you embrace your problem, you're inclined to remain vigilant against it.
0: Lawyer and critical race theorist, Dr. Tim Golden. 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
2: Good morning. This is Solomon Jones on 900 AM, 96.1 FM, WURD. And joining us now, Dr. Tim Golden. He's a visiting professor of philosophy at Whitman College. For 20 years, he was a criminal defense attorney in Philadelphia and in the federal courts. Tim, good morning.
3: Good morning, Solomon. Great to be with you this morning. Thanks for having me.
2: Absolutely, man. So I got to ask you about this because you're out west. The Rams are bringing back Aaron Donald, man.
3: I'm not worried, Solomon.
2: Okay, all right.
3: I have no fear of any team in the NFL.
2: Okay.
3: In the words of Jalen Hurts, rain, sleet, or snow, the Eagles are trained to go.
2: Deep.
3: So I'm not Deep. Worried about it. I do think that Aaron Donald, obviously, his Hall of Fame induction is going to be delayed by at least a few years because he came back. He's a great player. Him and Myles Garrett will, I think, be a handful for some teams. But I think the Eagles will be able to manage that. And I think other teams ought to be more concerned of how to block Jordan Davis and Jalen Carter and Jalen Hunt.
2: How about that?
3: Then we ought to be concerned about blocking an Aaron Donald who's coming out of retirement and hasn't played in 2 years, and a Myles Garrett who is obviously a great player, but he is, I think, close to the pinnacle of his career and maybe slightly on the downside. Mm-hmm. So we'll see. We'll see what happens.
2: All right, we will. Now, the last time you and I talked, we were talking about a Massachusetts judge ruling on the whole mail-in voting thing, and the Massachusetts judge stopped the Trump administration from implementing an executive order that would limit mail-in voting. It has since gone to the Supreme Court, and the Supreme Court sided with the Trump administration on these mail voting restrictions. What was the Supreme Court's ruling, and how can it impact the upcoming election?
3: Well, that's right, Solomon. So what happened in this case was the government did appeal. They appealed the injunction. So the lower court decided to stop the president's executive order from being implemented, and the government appealed to the Supreme Court of the United States. And I think it was just last week or a couple weeks ago, the Supreme Court in a case called Trump versus California and a number of other cases that were consolidated with this, they didn't really side with the Trump administration because their ruling was not a merits ruling. And let me just explain the difference. Whenever an injunction is issued, one of the parties who's aggrieved by the injunction, in this case the government, has a right to appeal, but the appeal is to the Supreme Court's emergency docket, and that's what this was. This was an appeal to the emergency docket in which the government was arguing that it was going to suffer irreparable harm if the injunction was allowed to stay in place. And what the Supreme Court ruled, there were three opinions in the recent Supreme Court ruling. The first opinion was by the six-member majority that is known, I guess, informally as the conservative majority. And what they ruled was that the plaintiff states didn't have standing, which means that they couldn't show injury because although the executive order outlined a plan for what to do, the plan had yet to be implemented. And because the plan hasn't been implemented yet, the states can't actually claim harm. So that was basically the majority ruling. Now, Justices Sotomayor and Justice Kagan joined Justice Sotomayor in her dissenting opinion, and Justice Sotomayor basically said, when you threaten people with criminal prosecution, like this executive order does, nobody has to wait to be prosecuted. She said the harm is real,
2: yeah,
3: and we can decide this case right now. And then lastly, and most importantly, Justice Ketanji Brown Jackson wrote, in her opinion, that the government doesn't suffer irreparable harm from this injunction because the president can't suffer irreparable harm when an injunction prevents him from doing something that he legally can't do in the first place.
2: Mm-hmm.
3: And what Justice Jackson said in her dissenting opinion was, look, the president has no authority over elections.
2: Mm-hmm.
3: Under Article 1, Clause 4, that's left up to the states. So you had a range of legal reasoning here, and the way this is going to affect the election is, and I should make this clear, Solomon, the Supreme Court made it clear that the case is not over.
2: Mm-hmm.
3: That as soon as somebody is directed to do something, make a list of eligible voters who are citizens, and as soon as somebody is arrested or charged, some state official, with giving a ballot to somebody, a mail-in ballot who's not a citizen, that this case can be brought back to the Supreme Court, right? So the justices made that clear. They just said the harm hasn't happened yet. Meanwhile, people are going to start voting, and this could be a huge disruption to the upcoming midterm elections, and that was part of Justice Ketanji Brown Jackson's point, is that through manipulating doctrines like standing and rightness, and those are technical ways of saying no harm has happened yet, so we can't do this and we can't decide this case, that the court has injected chaos, in her words, into a midterm election, and it just needlessly complicates things. So this is going to be an ongoing journey. We'll have to see how things shake out, but I suspect we'll be hearing about this more from the Supreme Court as the election gets closer.
2: So the bottom line is that the Supreme Court said that they might have threatened to do this, but they haven't done it yet, and so you sued too soon. So that's why we're letting it go forward.
3: Exactly. That's exactly what the court did.
2: All right. Yep. And so that sounds like nonsense to me, Tim. I'm sorry. It just does.
3: Well, it's funny because as a lawyer, I can appreciate that technically they are correct.
2: Mm-hmm.
3: But this is not the time to grapple with concepts and technicality.
2: Right.
3: This is an election. There are real things at stake in terms of democratic processes and voting, and that kind of stuff has to take precedent. That's why I think Justice Sotomayor's and Justice Jackson's dissenting opinions are so important, because they're focused more on the practical realities rather than abstract legal concepts like standing and rightness and all that sort of stuff. So, it's a mess, and the court will likely see this issue again before the midterms, because somebody's going to be, Justice Sotomayor said, if you threaten to prosecute me, I got standing.
2: Right.
3: I don't have to wait to get indicted, right? Because until that happens. And it's what's disturbing to me is that the majority opinion in this case has essentially left the door open for the Trump administration to wait until after the election to start prosecuting.
2: Exactly. Exactly. Exactly.
3: That's the problem. And Justice Ketanji Brown Jackson said, wait a minute. She said the court says that the issue isn't decided, but it doesn't give any indication as to when people will actually be able to bring litigation. Is it going to be that they have to be indicted first? And if that's the case, then, the Trump administration will just wait until after the election, and then they'll start going after people.
2: Yeah. But what it does, though, and I think Ketanji Brown Jackson's dissent says it, you know, correctly, that it injects chaos. And I think at the end of the day, that really is the purpose. We want it to be chaotic. We want people to be confused. We want people to be afraid. We want people to think they're going to be charged with crimes. And, you know, we'll just put that out into the air and just wait.
3: Just wait and see what happens. Yeah. And meanwhile, all of the people who are historically most likely to be on the receiving end of that kind of treatment from the federal government are black people.
2: Yep.
3: And black people are going to just look at all of the things you just ran down, and in fear, they're going to say, you know what, man, this ain't worth it. I'm going to just stay home.
2: Mm-hmm. And that's what they
3: want. And that's exactly what the Trump administration wants.
2: Yeah.
3: So it's disturbing because it's the use of abstract concepts to essentially facilitate oppression. Mm-hmm. And that, I think, is a problem that we faced from this Supreme Court throughout its history.
2: Yeah.
3: So it's disturbing, but I'm grateful for Justices Sotomayor and Jackson, who bring a lot of common sense on the ground understanding about these issues.
2: Mm-hmm. Now, we only got a couple minutes left, but we got to talk about this. The FBI previously refused to hire job applicants if they admitted to hiring sex workers, stealing from an employer, or engaging in acts of bestiality. Now the agency's dropped those rules. Why were those rules in place, and does dropping them concern you as a lawyer?
3: Solomon, let's just start out with why they have to lower the standards in the first place. The reason they have to lower the standards in the first place is because the Trump administration has fired so many FBI agents who the administration thought were involved in investigations involving the president.
2: Mm-hmm.
3: And there's been a lot of career agents who no longer work for the FBI, and these people have to be replaced.
2: Mm.
3: And the administration has so smeared the name of the FBI and made it part of some conspiracy against the president that, frankly, being an FBI agent just doesn't have the appeal that it used to have.
2: Mm.
3: And so now you have fewer people who are applying, and they have to recruit people who they otherwise would not have had to recruit. So that's how we get to where we are. And the reason those things were in place in terms of soliciting prostitutes and sexually deviant acts and that kind of thing was because if people have done those things, they may be more likely to do them again. And if you do that as an FBI agent, that can be leveraged against you in all kinds of extortion plots, briberies, and other types of things that compromise law enforcement.
2: Okay.
3: That makes perfect sense. And yes, it does concern me as a lawyer, because now with the standard being lowered, if you go out and hire people that have these problems, then the very thing that led to having the higher standards in the first place is going to be a worry. You may have compromised agents, and if you have compromised agents, law enforcement can't function with integrity. And if we get to that place, then we're really in trouble.
2: Yeah, we absolutely are. That, of course, is lawyer, critical race theorist, Dr. Tim Golden. He is a visiting professor of philosophy at Whitman College for 20 years. He was a criminal defense attorney in Philadelphia and in the federal courts. Tim, as always, thanks so much.
3: Thank you, Solomon. Take care.
2: All right, you too. We're going to go to break. On the other side, we're going to continue the show with our question for the culture and so much more. I'm Solomon Jones. We'll be right back.

0: Traffic got heavy on 476 in Delaware County behind what had been the southbound accident still out there at the ramp for southbound 95. And on northbound 476 between McDade Boulevard and the Media Bypass, where it was a disabled vehicle. Lisa Fairfax, Total Traffic.
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10: Black women, I swear, y'all be fallen angels. 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Y'all mouths made to sing praise directly into the Creator's ear. Y'all be God sent. 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Y'all be Zeus, Oshan, and Ramah sent. Y'all speak truth and carry y'all weight in gold. Y'all be prophet. So I be mining the gems that are hidden deep in your melanin, marveling at your excellence, how it's effortless that y'all set trends. Y'all the definition of intelligence.
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0: Good morning. This is Solomon Jones on 900 AM, 96.1 FM, WURD. I'm going to welcome you back to Wake Up With Word. And I want to remind you that on September 12th, we're going to be doing Hope for Philly at the Pennypacker School at 1858 East Washington Lane. We need y'all to come out, man. Be in support of Pennypacker. It's one of the schools on that closure list. And so we need y'all to come out to Hope for Philly this year. It's about our 14th year doing this with Great Commission Church and others. Word, of course, always supports that event. And the city of Philadelphia is going to be out there hiring. We're going to be doing free haircuts with the Pennsylvania Barber School. And of course, DJ G Flow is going to be on the ones and twos. Fahim, be excited.
1: I'm looking for it. It's one of my favorite events that I do every year. Yeah. For one, because I get a couple hot dogs.
0: That's
1: while
0: right.
1: DJing, you know,
0: that's right.
1: Can't be mad at that.
0: Can't be mad. We got the free hot dogs flowing. And also some groceries we're going to be giving away to the community as well. And so that Saturday, September 12th, that's going to be from 11 to 3 at the Pennypacker School, 1858 East Washington Lane. We look forward to seeing you there. And, of course, we're talking about a number of things this morning. Still trying to figure out what happened with those students from Cheney, Temple, and Rutgers who were supposed to be going to the 63rd anniversary of King's historic march on Washington, but the buses didn't show up. The National Action Network said they paid for the buses, and the buses didn't show up. Not just here, but also in Detroit, Houston, Cleveland, and Chicago. Could be some shenanigans happening behind the scenes.
1: Oh, yeah, definitely. It's something is off about it, because even, like, you know, thinking about the payment issue, like if it was an issue with payment that caused it to happen, I assume that the whole payment situation would have been several days in advance.
0: Absolutely.
1: So even if there was a payment issue,
0: yep,
1: they would have been notified about it,
0: yeah,
1: before the day of.
0: Yeah, they would have.
1: Yeah,
0: so. And so at least 24 hours before, like, look, these buses haven't been paid for. We're not going to be able to come.
1: Right.
0: You know, and then you straighten it out, you know, within that day. So might have been something on the other end. I know that there were some rumors around the parking, mm-hmm, in Washington, D.C., but if the buses are paid for, the buses got to show up.
1: Yeah.
0: You know what I mean? So we want to know what happened with that. And, of course, watching what's happening internationally with Nepal on the Nepal-Tibet border, at least 919 people as of today reported dead after flooding there in Nepal. And also some flooding here in the United States. Apparently, yeah, the Grand Canyon, there was some flooding as well. And so the earth is groaning, man. Some things going on.
1: Yeah, yeah. We've seen this flooding at a never really seen before level.
0: Yeah.
1: You know, with the number of floods, the amount of flooding.
0: Yeah.
1: I know that the one in Nepal was from, it was like a landslide into the water, which caused the massive wave. I recently saw the one at the Grand Canyon, so that one I'm not familiar with as far as what caused it or anything like that. But yeah, this is getting kind of crazy.
0: Yeah, it is getting kind of crazy. And of course, we're talking about our top three stories, which include story number one: U.S. forces struck Iranian rocket launchers on the Strait of Hormuz. Iran swiftly struck back, hitting some targets in Jordan, or at least aiming missiles toward Jordan. The U.S. said they were shot down. Story number two: Ontario Premier Doug Ford expressed firm opposition to President Donald Trump's tariffs on Canada this weekend, saying that the result of a trade war could be harmful to both countries. He said it's absolutely backwards. I just don't see the purpose. And guess what? We don't see it either. I'm trying to figure it out, Fahim.
1: It's just something else that's going to end up hurting Americans at the end of the day.
0: Yeah.
1: Because we do get a lot of exports from Canada and through Canada. I know they had put out a list the other day, and two of the ones that stuck out to me was steel and lumber.
0: Yeah.
1: So immediately I'm like, so if you're trying to build a house, that just got more expensive.
0: Yeah, absolutely. And then you got car companies who assemble part of their cars in Canada. Mm-hmm. And so those tariffs going to hit those American car companies, which means it hits the American consumer. Who are you helping? Why are you doing it? And, you know, I think just everybody's just baffled. And then at the end of the day, Canada says, well, we're going to put tariffs on you. And what does our president say? I'm going to change the name of Lake Ontario to Lake of America. Come on, man.
1: Meanwhile, we around here can't eat nothing.
0: Yeah.
1: I don't know what to eat at this point.
0: I know.
1: Everything is contaminated.
0: That's why I ate so much on the ship.
1: Right.
0: Like, at least I can eat here.
1: Right,
0: I'm going to eat this
1: right
0: stuff.
1: Well, like, half of the vegetables got diseases on them, and I saw he just, like, he released, like, some, like, 30,000 pounds of beef, but now there's a recall on that beef. And
0: yeah.
1: I don't know what's going on.
0: Well, that's because the American ranchers are up in arms because you're talking about bringing in foreign beef, so you're undercutting them.
1: Right.
0: Right? And they like, hold up, we supported you. Well, you know what? I mean, you get what you voted for.
1: Right. And the fact that you're bringing in outside beef, you don't,
0: right.
1: you don't know the conditions under which this beef is treated.
0: Yeah.
1: You know, like what standards they use as opposed to, you know, the guidelines we got to follow here in the United States. Mm-hmm. You know, you're just putting more people at risk.
0: Yeah. So, the American ranch is up in arms about that and really putting on an effective PR campaign around the beef and sowing doubt around, you know, this other beef. And so, you know, we'll see what happens, man. Just, you know, get at least had a food supply right.
1: Something.
0: You know what I mean? At least had a food supply. So we could at least be full while we being oppressed.
1: The only thing that seems safe is pizza. We just got to eat pizza now. That's all it is.
0: You know what I mean? Taco. Nope, can't eat tacos.
1: No
0: got
1: tacos.
0: Lettuce.
1: Yep, yep.
0: Yeah.
1: Hamburgers are gone now because of the beef.
0: Oh, no.
1: I know.
0: No cheese steaks?
1: Oh, chicken man. Cheese steak, I guess.
0: That ain't really no cheese steak. I mean, for real, you know, come on, man. Oh, my goodness. Yeah, you messing us up. Story number three, Philadelphia police have recovered video footage that they say, shows the late pornographer Raymond R.C. Horsch killing a woman on camera, according to law enforcement. And of course, my question is, how much investigation was done of Raymond R.C. Horsch while he was alive? While he was doing this for decades, apparently, in that house. You know, so you got a rich white guy moves to the hood and nobody suspects that anything's going on when he got these drug addicted women going in and never coming out. I mean, you know, where was the investigation of this? I'm really concerned because same thing happened with Gary Hodnick. He living in the hood, driving around in a Rolls Royce, bringing in these women and the women never come out. And it took years for them to figure out that, you know what, we need to go in this house and see what's going on. It was a house of horrors. And so we have the same thing here. I think that we need to be investigating other people when they move in our neighborhood the same way they investigate us when we walk down the street in theirs. I'm just saying. 215-634-8065 is the number you can call to get in on the conversation right here at WURD Radio. And, of course, we got our question for the culture, Faheem. What are we asking this morning?
1: Who is that white artist or white song that the black community loves?
0: All right. Give us a call. Let us know. 215-634-8065 is the number. Renee from Wessel Lane is on line one. Go ahead, Renee.
2: Hey, good morning, Solomon Jones and Faheem and Word People.
0: Yep.
2: My favorite white group is the Beatles, Come Together. That song called Come Together.
0: Come Together,
2: but,
0: right now.
2: Mm-hmm. Yes. And I just want to say what you said about CNN about Michelle Obama disrespecting racism with Michelle Obama and other black females. Mm-hmm. They better stop. You see what happened to Sean Grayson and Charlie Kirk. Mm-hmm. Sean Grayson is the officer who murdered Sonya Macy. You know, he died in prison. And so far as our black people being killed in Mississippi, the black parents have an operation called No Way, because they said no way they can keep this happening to their people and their sons and daughters, because the government, they can't trust the government to do the right thing. So they're getting gun permits for themselves and their sons and daughters who are 21 and over. They are getting gun permits and they're practicing at the firing range, shooting range. So I just wanted to highlight that. But besides all of that, I'm still sticking with my Eagles 76ers through thick or thin, no matter what. And Faheem had mentioned about the Jiffy Pop. I did find a Jiffy Pop popcorn, and I'm just eating.
0: Where
2: the
0: is
2: Jiffy
0: it?
2: Pop Pop at Acme.
0: Okay.
2: I found it. But I'm going to eat my Jiffy Pop popcorn and continue watching my Eagles no matter what.
0: I hear you. I want to thank you for your call this morning on WURD Radio. We certainly appreciate it. Jiffy Pop popcorn with that foil that rises up and look like a little bubble. Oh, man, I used to love just watching it rise because you knew your popcorn was in there. Better not keep it in there too long, though, because that Jiffy Pop popcorn will burn on you. You keep it in there too long. So I want to thank you for your call this morning on WURD. She says she found it, Faheem.
1: Yeah, I know it's still out there somewhere. It had to be.
0: Yeah, absolutely. So let's go to Rashida from Philly. She's on line three. Go ahead, Rashida.
3: Good morning.
0: Good morning.
3: Love the show. Entertaining.
0: Thank you.
3: And informative.
0: Thank you.
3: I forgot the question.
0: The question was, what is that white group or song that the black community loves?
3: Okay. I'm going to go with Tears for Fears. Everybody Wants to Rule the World.
0: That's a good one. Now, you're talking about my era. That's the 80s. Everybody Wants to Rule the World. I love that song. Love that song. That's a good one. Thank you so much, Rashida. Appreciate it. 215-634-8065. That, of course, the number you can call to get in on the conversation right here at WURD Radio. You remember that song, Faheem?
1: Yeah, that's a good one.
0: That's a good one.
1: And I was surprised it took so long for somebody to mention the Bee Gees, too. I thought that would have been one of the first.
0: She said the Beatles.
1: Oh, the Beatles. I thought she said the Bee Gees.
0: Okay.
1: Oh, I was thinking about the Bee Gees.
0: Yeah, well, that whole Saturday Night Fever soundtrack, the whole soundtrack was fire.
1: Yeah.
0: The whole soundtrack. Mm-hmm. So, I want to hear from you. Give me a call, 215-634-8065. Now, two people have said the Beatles. One person said John Lennon.
1: Right.
0: You had Renee just now say the Beatles. So, that's the Beatles twice. Now, I never was a big Beatles fan.
1: Nah.
0: You know what I mean? They got a couple of songs that was all right.
1: Yeah, that is a very old sound for me specifically.
0: Uh-huh.
1: But,
0: Yeah. Yeah, so I want to know what y'all think. 215-634-8065, of course, is the number you can call to get in. Of course, we've been talking about the FBI lowering their standards, and I think for me, it is about a disregarding of morality. I think it's really trying to downplay what is traditionally seen as just morality, right? And so you don't have to be moral now to be an FBI agent, and that is just strange. But I think what Dr. Tim Golden brought up is also an issue, in that because you have these things in your past, people can use that against you. People can bribe you. People can blackmail you. People can influence investigations. That's not a good thing, because what it does is it tarnishes and limits the ability of law enforcement to actually do their job. You know what I'm saying? But I think Will Mega brought up a good point earlier, too. He said, look, J. Edgar Hoover had all of that stuff going. You know what I mean? He had a whole lot of moral issues of his own. And so just deep stuff. And so we're going to continue to talk about it. But guess what we're going to do? We're going to go to break. And on the other side of this break, we're going to talk about what's trending right here on WURD Radio. I am Solomon Jones. We'll be right back.

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2: Aaliyah's uncle claims his son is partly to blame for the late singer's death, lobbing the bombshell allegation as the two fight over money in court. In the docs, Barry Hankerson claims Aaliyah's cousin was paid to coordinate travel for her music video shoot in the Bahamas, referring to the fateful August 2001 trip where she died in a plane crash. Aaliyah's uncle says his son failed in his responsibility to handle travel plans, and she instead took a private jet that crashed and killed everyone aboard.
3: NFL running back Josh Jacobs has been sidelined by the NFL amid his criminal case. The league placed the Packers star running back on a commissioner's exempt list. Jacobs may not participate or attend games while he's on the list. The move comes just days after Jacobs was charged with misdemeanor battery, stemming from an alleged May altercation with his ex-girlfriend. Jacobs' ex told police he grabbed her, threw her to the ground during an alleged incident, causing her to hit her head.
2: And soul icon Gladys Knight shocked her fans by announcing that she plans to take a step back from her more than 50-year career as a performer to focus on her new ventures as well as her grandchildren. Her announcement follows a public debate between she and her son, Shanga Hankerson, who told People magazine that he had grown concerned over his mother's health as she continued to tour at the behest of her husband, William McDowell. And that is what's trending right here on WURD Radio. A lot of family messiness going on.
3: Yeah, we've been seeing more and more of that, which is kind of sad. You don't want to see stuff like that in the family. But I'm glad, you know, Gladys Knight, you know, especially, you know, being older in age, that she's deciding to, you know, kind of step back from the performing a little bit. Because there's been a trend we've been seeing of, you know, some of our older music artists performing and not looking too good on stage.
2: Yeah.
3: You know, a lot of concern with the health. We saw Lionel Richie fall ill. You know, a lot of people said Ron Isley didn't look the best performing. And, you know, you don't want to see them in that condition where they're risking their health at the sake of performance.
2: Yeah, absolutely. You know. Gladys Knight is 82 years old.
3: Yeah.
2: You know what I mean? She should be, you know, enjoying her life. However she wants to do that. If she wants to do that through performing, great. But if she wants to do that by enjoying her grandchildren and her family and taking some much needed rest, she should do that too.
3: Yeah. I'm fine if, like, you know, if they perform at, like, special moments.
2: Yeah.
3: Like, you know, like the Grammys want to do a thing, you know, featuring Gladys Knight. You know, like, you pick and choose your spots versus being on a whole actual tour.
2: A grueling tour.
3: Yeah.
2: You know, just the lights alone, being under them lights.
3: Yeah.
2: You know what I mean? You're dehydrated.
3: Right. And you're going city to city.
2: Yeah.
3: And then, you know, also when you're touring, you're probably doing like media circuits along with it, going to different radio stations and TV stations to advertise the tour. That is a lot on anybody.
2: Yeah. Gladys Knight is 82 years old. She should be able to do whatever she wants. Mm-hmm. And, you know, it's funny, man. Some of the elders in my family, people talk about diet restrictions and all that. I'm like, look, you live that long, you should be able to eat whatever you want. Go ahead and do what you want to do. You know what I'm saying? So, glad to see she's kind of sitting down. Seemed like the beef, though, was between her son and her husband.
3: Yeah, that's what I was thinking,
2: too. Son, like, look,
3: too,
2: man, you know what I mean? You trying to push my mind to perform so you can get this money.
3: Mm-hmm.
2: You know what I mean? That's really what that is.
3: Yeah, that's exactly what it sounded like to me.
2: Yeah, and so you've got, of course, another football player charged with misdemeanor battery stemming from messing with a woman. Leave these women alone, man.
3: These athletes get on my nerves.
2: Come on, man.
3: They get on my nerves because, like, you have all of this.
2: Yeah.
3: And you're just throwing it away over some nonsense. I'm like, where's the voice in your head before you take certain actions?
2: Exactly.
3: Because we all think about doing something dumb. Mm-hmm. You know, like on a daily basis, there's something I think about, and I'm just like, nah, I shouldn't do that. I can't do that because my job. You know, I immediately think about my job and stuff like that. And this is an NFL player. I make way less than an NFL player.
2: Yeah.
3: Way less.
2: Yeah.
3: You know what I'm saying? Than an NFL player. And I have the gumption to, like, stop and think before I do certain things. So how do you have all of that? Millions of the season starts in a week and you're doing this foolishness.
2: I know. It's unbelievable. Like, dude, you know what I mean? Save your aggression for the field.
3: Right.
2: You know what I mean? So we'll see what happens with Josh Jacobs. But the Packers star running back now on the commissioner's exempt list. He can't practice. He can't play, which means you can't get paid.
3: Yeah. And reports are the Packers are in the process of preparing to just release them all together, and no other team can pick them up because it's a league suspension.
2: So, man, was it worth it? You know what I mean? Was it really worth it? I think not. Anyway, Aaliyah's uncle claiming that his son failed in his responsibility to handle travel plans, and that's why Aaliyah died. And they fighting over money.
3: Yeah.
2: And so you willing to say this about your son for some money?
3: Right. Because if he was in charge of travel plans, you don't think he feels that guilt every day? You know, that was his cousin. You know, I'm sure he probably, you know, like beats himself up over that if he had any type of responsibility for making sure the travel is together and you would have piled onto it as his dad.
2: Yeah.
3: It's crazy to me. But I mean, so many factors went into that whole plane crash with Aaliyah. Ultimately, I think the biggest thing was just I put it more on the pilot because it was a big weight and balance issue that he didn't have the plane weighed it correctly or anything like that. They had like last minute people that they weren't originally planning to be on a plane that got on and they just threw the weight off. They couldn't take off. But I guess like his responsibility as a travel coordinator, I guess like it was supposed to be he was supposed to make sure it was like a standard like
2: it was supposed to be another plane.
3: Yeah.
2: It was supposed to be a regular airline,
3: right,
2: I think.
3: Right, yeah.
2: And they ended up having to go on a private plane.
3: Mm-hmm.
2: But man, you gonna say this about your son?
3: Right.
2: You know what I mean? Put that out in public and you know, I think there's some things you should just be like, you know what, I'm just gonna take the L.
3: Yeah.
2: You know what I mean? I don't need the money that bad to do this. But, you know, for the love of money, and I just preached about this a couple of weeks ago, for the love of money, you know, people will do all manner of things, man, for the love of money is the root of all evil. And you're going to do that to your son, man, for the love of money. It's deep stuff.
3: Right. As if the situation isn't sad enough, you know, that was a very sad moment.
2: Right.
3: You know, beautiful, talented young woman dying at the peak of her career.
2: Yeah.
3: Yeah.
2: And it's a quarter century later.
3: Right.
2: And you going to bring that up for some money? Man, oh, man, oh, man. I mean, it's just, you know, we got to be better. We got to be better than that, man. So I want to know what y'all think. Give me a call, 215-634-8065. That is 215-634-8065. That, of course, the number you can call to get in on the conversation right here at WURD Radio and let us know your comments on this morning's show, 215-634-8065. That, of course, is the number you can call to get in. We're talking about a number of things, man, including our trending stories. A lot of family messiness, man. We gotta love our families, Faheem.
3: We see it all the time when money is involved.
2: Lord.
3: In the court. Oh, man.
2: And social media makes it worse.
3: Yep.
2: You know what I mean? Because now everybody putting their business out in the street. And in ways that's like, why are you letting us know that?
3: Right.
2: Do I really need to see that? Do I really need to know that? Then you trying to get other people on your side in an argument that ain't got nothing to do with them. You know what I'm saying?
3: Yeah.
2: Like you posting your whole argument with your husband or with your wife or with your kids. You posting all of that on social media like that's entertainment. No, that's your family business.
3: It's 'cause we saw this. There was a trending topic last week with Patti LaBelle's nephew.
2: Yeah.
3: She kicked him out of the house because he supports Donald Trump. It's like, oh, y'all think she's this nice woman and everything. Well, she left her nephew without a place. First, I'm like, dude, you're like 68 years old.
2: You're a grown man.
3: Like,
2: you're grown.
3: Get an apartment.
2: That's right.
3: You know?
2: Yeah, ask Donald Trump for an apartment.
3: Right.
2: Matter of fact, you support him, he should support you. You know what I mean? If she don't want you in there, then, you know, bye.
3: Right.
2: It's crazy stuff. And that's the other thing, man. And it goes back for me to manhood. Just be a man. Take care of yourself.
3: Right.
2: And take care of your family. Take care of your responsibilities. You got your aunt taking care of you?
3: Why are you living with your aunt?
2: Why are you doing that? And you good and grown. You grown enough to have kids and grandkids of your own. And you talking about your aunt did something to you? Are you out of your mind? Like, be a man. At some point, be a man. You know what I mean? Which reminds me. So The post I put up the other day, man, about that conversation about Michelle Obama is now at 600,000 views. It's like amazing stuff, man. So I'm going to put that out. You guys can check that out on Facebook. You can also check it out, of course, on Instagram. I'm on SolomonJones1 there. But we got to go. That's going to do it for today's show. I want to thank everybody who tuned in. And, of course, I want to thank all of our guests. George Theo Harris, co-editor of Educating in Dangerous Times. It's available wherever books are sold. Want to thank award-winning sports writer O.J. Spivey and, of course, lawyer, critical race theorist, and philosophy professor Dr. Tim Golden. I want to thank all of our callers and listeners. We could not do it without you. And now, for producer Faheem Ghori and everyone here on WURD Radio, I am your host, Solomon Jones, saying stay tuned for the Midday Break Room. 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

0: This is Freedom Journeys, celebrating the lives of 250 phenomenal Philadelphians.
1: My name is James S. Hall, Jr. I was born in Marion, South Carolina, July 24, 1932. I was inspired to be in the ministry. I really will always believe that I was born to preach. I started pastoring when I was 19 years old. I was very active in the NAACP. Always had an urge and a reason for wanting to see things better for my people. I was inspired by my father. He was a good country preacher and was a World War I veteran. He went to war and then came back and had to suffer segregation and suffer living a second-class life as a citizen. I became the president of the Junior NAACP. One of the white bread truck drivers, who was a distributor of Merita bread, slapped a black woman who had a little store, and I suggested that we would boycott Merita bread. I hadn't even finished high school yet when that took place, but that stimulated me and motivated me and inspired me to want to do something about the race issue. Jackie Robinson came to Greenville to speak for the state NAACP convention, and he stayed in the house with my wife and I. When we got ready to take him back to the airport, the guards stood over my wife and told her she couldn't sit in that waiting room because she was a black woman. And I saw them standing over her, so I went over and asked what was the problem. And they said, well, you'll have to go in the colored waiting room. And I said, no, we are citizens and we pay our taxes. We're gonna sit here. Jackie Robinson was getting his ticket validated at that time. And he looked back and said, Reverend, anything wrong? And I said, well, they don't think we belong here. And he laughed. He said, well, I'll stay here with you then. We decided right then and there that it was a good time for us to have a march on the airport. The airport in Greenville was integrated, and we won the court case. I was threatened several times to be killed because in the South at that time, killing blacks was almost a sport. Reverend William Anderson, who was in Philadelphia pastoring the Northeast Baptist Church out in Franklin, he called me and asked me if I would be interested in coming to Philadelphia. So I came, and I've been here ever since, 60 years ago almost. I was here during the time of Cecil B. Moore, and I was here during the time of Reverend Leon Sullivan. I baptized Jesse Jackson. If we don't start putting a lot of emphasis on the economics of our life in Philadelphia right now, with what's going on in this country, we'll go back to slavery. We need to own some stuff.
0: You've been listening to Freedom Journeys, celebrating the lives of 250 phenomenal Philadelphians. This vignette was brought to you by the Philadelphia Funder Collaborative for the Semi-Quincentennial.
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2: And a very good morning to you. Welcome to today's edition of the Midday Break Room. Happy Monday, y'all. It is the absolute last day of August for 2026. When I tell you the summer went by like, whoop, like, did July happen? It had to have happened. We had a whole 4th of July concert that was delayed until like 1 in the morning because of the rain. I remember that happened. But anything else after that? Did it happen? I don't know. This summer went by in a hot flash. But we are here to chat it up on this, the last day of August 2026. So come on in, meet us by the water cooler, and let's chat about some things. Got to say a big hello to my super producer, Niall. Hey, Niall, good morning.
3: Morning, Tiff. Good morning. How you feeling today?
2: I'm breathing on schedule, like I like to say.
3: I love that. That's what's up.
2: I am finding out more and more every day. People are like, yo, I'm using that phrase, yo. I say it all the time. I love that. Because, listen, it's some have interpreted it as being 2026's version of Fair to Midland. And it's not that at all. Mm. Saying I'm breathing on schedule means, yeah, my heart is pumping as it should.
3: Right. Everything is working.
2: Everything is working as it should. And even the stuff that's not going as it should go, I have breath in my body so I can manage it.
3: Amen to that.
2: So that's not a Fair to Midland situation. I got it and I'm going to keep pushing with it.
3: I know that's right.
2: Yeah. And this is what we're pushing with today. We have a lot of good stuff coming up on the show. We're going to start off with the clip of the day. Can't wait to hear what that's all about. We are going to spend some time parlez-vous français, speaking a little bit of French. We also have independent artist Robert G joining us. He is a singer, songwriter, and producer right from here and has been singing professionally for over 30 years. We're going to hear about his career and his upcoming performance at City Winery. We're also going to spend some time, checking out Keith Morgan, who is the author of Ruta's Closet, to talk about the context of this book, which is a true story of Holocaust survivor Ruth Krohn Segal and her family's fight to survive in the Nazi occupation of Lithuania. We're going to hear more about that story in the 11 o'clock hour. We will go back into time to find out what happened throughout history on August 31st, including some stories about earthquakes. I'm going to share that and some current news as well. And we have today's Midday Mix. So that's a time for you to get up, get down, get funky, and get loose, or just relax, relate, release. However the music moves you, use it for its good. And we have an entertainment freelancer, Taylor Crumpton, who is going to join the show to talk about a piece that she wrote on Dolly Parton that explains why Black Americans claim Dolly as family. So that's going to be a whole interesting discussion at the end of today's show. So tell a friend, stick around, and we're going to get cracking. But first, super producer Niall gets us started off with a conversation piece with the clip of the day where he scours the interwebs to find out something noteworthy to discuss. So what is the clip of today?
3: Yeah, so the clip for today is dedicated to music. It's by one of your favorite artists, Andre 3000.
2: Andre 3 Stacks,
3: right. And he had a verse, one of his most famous verses. If you ask any Andre 3000 fan, if you ask him, like, what's your favorite song, or more so, like, your favorite verse by this man, a lot of people's answer would be the International Players Anthem by UGK. And, you know, in this verse, he was talking about meeting a woman, potentially trying to marry her, not really knowing if he should go, you know, through with it, things of that nature. And there's this social media influencer by the name of Uncle Westo, who breaks down this verse like it's, you know, he does it in such a novelistic kind of way. And it's you know, like he just talks about his admiration for this verse and like everything that he's saying, and, you know, breaking it down, and, you know, meeting the right person and wanting to know if you're ready for marriage and ready for commitment, all these things. So I thought it was really interesting, so I think that you're going to like it too. I'm hoping that the word listeners will take a grand liking to it as well.
2: Okay,
3: so we're going to roll the clip, and we're going to talk about it afterwards.
2: All right, let's check it out.
0: stuff I've actually gotten from rap songs. I remember nobody talks about the literary genius of Andre 3000 in that verse of International Players Anthem. The first verse, when he comes in and he says, I type a text to a girl I used to see saying that I chose this cutie pie with whom I want to be. And I apologize if that message gets you down, that I CC'd every girl, that I CC'd round town. And he in that whole verse, he's talking about the tension and the gamble of what it is to commit yourself to one woman for the rest of your life, knowing that there's a whole stream of women that are waiting for you. He's talking about the gamble of it. Because the reality is, you don't know how the marriage is going to end up, but instead of fearing that commitment, he launches himself into it in the song. When I shoot the moon, I jump the broom. My partner's yelling, too soon, don't do it. Reconsider, read some litter. Are you sure on the subject? Are you sure? And, so in that verse, you're seeing this tension between a man that has committed himself to love and to something that transcends himself, and the warning that's coming from the brotherhood that he was with, saying, brother, we can slow down. We're not so sure about this. Because their perspective is that maybe that women are going to do him wrong. And so he's wrestling with this in this verse. And I don't think that we pay enough attention to some of these lyrics and what they actually mean outside of just the cadence of it. I think you can find a mythological framework in a lot of these rap songs. And every man needs a good myth. Mm. It's just truth.
2: Okay, Uncle Westo. With the soul track in the background, well, it sounded kind of in the foreground, but okay, said a lot of interesting things there. So first and foremost, I would like to address the part of what he's saying that talks about a lot of rappers, a lot of lyrics do have hidden gems, are masterfully written. Mm. Everything isn't as my mother would describe, hippity hop. I hated when she would say, you listening to that hippity hop, as if it was just nursery rhymes because it rhymed. Mm-hmm. And I kind of get what she was saying, where some things were just words strung together because they rhymed but didn't really have any meaning.
3: Right.
2: But there are true artists out there. Andre 3000 is mm-hmm. one. Black Thought is one. Nas mm-hmm. is one. You know, there's a whole Bahamadia who doesn't get enough shine, or the other ladies of hip-hop that don't get enough shine. So yeah, they say some things that are lyrically blessed. Mm. And you do have to take time, maybe print it out, read the liner notes if you still have the CD, to get the fullness of what they're saying. And I love that, because I think far too often, especially now, hip-hop has always had a bad rap, pun intended. But now that we're 50 plus years in, it is time to really fully acknowledge the artistry in it and glean from, like, you know, stuff that's really impactful versus right. stuff that's like, oh, okay, the beat is fly, but my God, that's a mess you're talking about.
3: Right. Absolutely.
2: You know, that's the first thing I wanted to address. The second thing on the relationship tip, you know, my neck started itching a little bit just because
3: that's all right.
2: It's like, I get it. That's the brother's struggle. You're talking about the struggle of making that choice. But in Andre's verse, he's talking about actually making that choice, which in and of itself is the antithesis of a lot of verses that you hear.
3: I feel you.
2: A lot of verses pump up the player mentality, the player attitude, like, you know, you young, you should sow your wild oats and
3: right.
2: all of that.
3: Right.
2: Not thinking, not reiterating how the process of sowing said oats means you're leaving a whole lot of folk broken.
3: Very much so.
2: Because that usually doesn't. Is usually not coupled with a level of honesty. There's a lot of masking in there. There's a lot of lying in there. There's a right. lot of, I'm just going to tell you just enough so you don't walk away in there.
3: Right.
2: And so you're leaving a lot of hurt folk in your wake while you sow said oats. So, yeah.
3: No, I feel you.
2: We can get into all of that.
3: You're not, I mean, like I said, we can go down that rabbit hole. But no, I feel you, though. Mm-hmm. I feel you. When I was listening to Uncle Westo's analysis of this verse, I really liked the part that he was talking about in terms of just like taking a gamble, because there really is nothing in life that is, you know, guaranteed, and you know, and that's not even just with relationships, but that's like, you know, with anything in life, any endeavor that you get into, you have to be okay going into something knowing that it might not work out. But we also have to entertain the optimism as well. We have to entertain the positive outcomes as well. And, you know, to know, like, you know, you're picking your partner. That's one of the most, if not the most important decision that you can make, you know, if you are planning to get married. So, when he was talking about, like, his, you know, struggle with, you know, or just, like, you know, wrestling with this fact of, you know, I could commit myself to this girl, but Uncle Wester was like, well, there's like a whole sea of other women, so how do I know I'm making the right decision? Should I go forward with this? Should I commit? And that really stood out to me, because I feel like, especially, really, I mean, in all generations it does exist, but I feel like especially in my generation we kind of shy away from commitment and, you know, wanting to marry somebody. It's like we're much quicker to make a baby with somebody versus marrying somebody, right? Which, you know, that's a whole nother story we can get into, but just the whole theme of commitment and him wrestling with it and him coming to the conclusion of, like, okay, like, this is right, I'm going to go forward with this, I'm going to go out on the limb, I'm going to go take this chance, and, you know, I'm going to hope for the best. And I feel like that's just a mentality that we should have, just in all aspects of life, because unfortunately, outside of death, nothing in life is guaranteed. And, you know, we just have to be able to just to trust ourselves, trust our discernment, and just trust that, you know, when the time comes, when, you know, things hit the fan, if that does happen, that we'll make the right decisions to, you know, get ourselves out of certain situations. But yeah, just like that theme of commitment, wrestling with it, and just knowing, okay, like, it's cool, like any, like, you have to take risks in life, like,
2: absolutely,
3: you mean, so
2: you take risks every day. You step outside your house,
3: right? You step outside your house, you get in your car, you drive to work, you're driving home,
2: taking
3: or
2: a risk.
3: like
2: getting,
3: you know,
2: in an Uber, taking a risk.
3: Car accidents happen every single day,
2: every single day.
3: So but yeah, so like that's something that like really stuck out for me. So if there's anybody out there that's listening that, you know, if you're struggling with commitment in a relationship, job, career choice, whatever the case scenario is, just, you know, put your foot on the gas, trust yourself, and yeah, don't shy away from the commitment. There's nothing wrong with committing to something or someone. So
2: absolutely, 1,000% agree, Niall. I would also 3,000 agree. The thing I would also add to it, and this I gleaned as I got older. You also have to be willing to give the thing that you want from your partner.
3: Right.
2: You want commitment. You want loyalty. You want honesty. You need to also be able to provide that thing. If you just want somebody to come in and clean your house and raise your kids and do all of these service level activities, but you yourself are not willing to do said thing.
3: Talk about it.
2: Then you need to hire a maid service.
3: I feel you. You're right.
2: People get paid to do just that. People get paid to do just about anything. I'm not even joking.
3: You're not wrong. You ain't wrong.
2: You can go hire somebody for that. But the relationship part is a give and take. It is a deciding, like, okay, we're in this together. All right, we can divide up whatever is needed to be done here. Rearing of the children. You offer something that I don't offer, so that's why I want you here to help me with the children that we created. I didn't just hatch them on my own. So, right. You know, we pour into them together, but I always believe that the pouring into the relationship is going to be a great foundation for the pouring into the children. That's why I don't have any. I decided at age 15, and please don't ask me why I remember how old I was, but I remember I was 15 when I decided I'm not having kids unless I get married, because me and him have to have an established thing first. Right. I just don't see how it happens other ways. I don't necessarily want that to be my experience. I do believe the children are a blessing.
3: For sure.
2: And if I got pregnant with not the right one, I would have raised my child and give him or her or them, because twins run in my family, him, her, or them, the absolute best that I had and that my village could assist me with.
3: Absolutely.
2: How into ever. Should I have a choice? And I did. And that choice was to, to manage my situation in a way.
3: As you should.
2: So that I'm like, okay, I'll wait. I'll wait till I get married. Now, I did not expect me not to be married at this age.
3: That's
2: so
3: all right.
2: That's a different dilemma.
3: Mm-hmm.
2: But I really think that there's something beautiful in all of the relationships that I've seen where the parents were on one accord first.
3: For sure. Absolutely.
2: And that's what I wanted.
3: Everybody got to be on the same page.
2: Got to be on the same page. At least get a half a chance. That still doesn't mean it's going to work out in the end.
3: Mm-hmm.
2: That's when that flexibility that you're talking about
3: taking
2: comes
3: that
2: in.
3: Risk, yeah.
2: You're still taking a risk. There are things you could have missed. You pray that you didn't. You pray your discernment was right. You pray that you were able to pick somebody that's good at conversation and being honest with you. And every now and again, something slips by and people end up in bad situations. So you prepare as best you can.
3: For sure. Absolutely.
2: But you take the leap.
3: Absolutely.
2: Good way to get things started. Hello to our friends who are already in the chat. I see you, Miss Phyllis. Harry, bonjour, Harry. Kim is in.

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1: Thanks, Solomon. 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
1: on WURD. Welcome back. This is the Midday Break Room here on WURD. I'm Tiffany Bacon. It is time for our Love Languages segment. It is Monday. It is roughly 10:25. So it is time to learn French. And that is what we are doing today. Got to say hello to Ben Tinsley, who is our resident French teacher.
12: Bonjour, bonjour.
1: Bonjour.
13: Bonjour.
1: I was about to say, now you better come on up on here now.
12: Bonjour, ça va?
1: Ça va bien, merci et toi? So for those who are following along, I hope you are enjoying the lessons that we have. And also, shout out to what's happening in Philly right now. So you know it's FIFA World Cup, and Cote d'Ivoire won over the weekend. They beat Ecuador. I forgot the verb for watch.
12: Regardez.
1: Regardez. Tu regardes le match?
12: Ah, excellent. Oui, j'ai regardé tous les matchs. Tous les matchs. I haven't missed a game yet. I've been locked in.
1: I love it. Absolutely love it. Well, as always, we start off with a tour of the world and the various places that speak French. Where are we going today?
12: Yeah, I'm excited. Today we're headed to South America, to French Guiana, or La Guyane Française. French Guiana is located on the northern coast of South America between Brazil and Suriname. Mm. Even though it's thousands of miles from Paris, French Guiana is actually an overseas department of France. Just like Martinique and Guadeloupe, it's officially part of France, and the people who live there are French citizens. Because of that connection, French is the official language used in schools, government, and media. But French Guiana is incredibly diverse.

0: Alongside French, you'll hear Guyanese Creole, indigenous languages, Portuguese, Dutch-based languages, and languages brought by immigrant communities from across the Caribbean and South America. This linguistic diversity reflects the region's rich cultural history. French Guiana is home to people of African, indigenous, European, Caribbean, Brazilian, Haitian, and Asian ancestry. One of the most surprising facts about French Guiana is that it is home to the Guiana Space Center, Europe's primary space port. When the European Space Agency launched rockets into space, many of those launches happened in French Guiana. So while many people associate French-speaking culture with Paris and Europe, French Guiana reminds us that the Francophone world stretches across continents and includes many different histories and identities. It's a place where languages, cultures, and communities come together in fascinating ways.
1: Love it. Well, thank you so much. I'm learning new things every week, every time we do this. So thank you for sharing that bit of information about French Guiana.
0: Yeah, of course. Yeah, thank you. Thank you.
1: Awesome. Well, if everybody is ready, it's time to begin our lesson for today.
0: Allez, on y va. Excellent. So as usual, we're going to use language that is applicable to your real life and high frequency stuff. This one is going a little bit more, a little bit deeper. But today's structure, we're going to talk about how to say, I studied or I didn't study. Mm. And because, you know, I've been pushing y'all these last couple of weeks, I'm going to throw in also, I study as in currently I can really study. And so, of course, this is a good way for you to give your background information when you're talking to folks and introducing yourself and what you do and all that. Good way to talk about how you've gotten to where you are is to talk about what you study. So to say I studied is j'ai étudié. Can I hear y'all say j'ai étudié?
2: J'ai étudié.
0: Voilà, excellent. Oui, j'ai étudié. And I did not study is je n'ai pas étudié.
2: Je n'ai pas étudié.
0: Yo, good job. 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Je n'ai pas étudié. And then I'll throw this in as we go along. But j'étudie. J'étudie is I study.
2: J'étudie.
0: Excellent. 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Et comme d'habitude, as usual, I'm going to give you all a couple examples. And then you'll tell me whether or not this is true for you or whatever. And we'll get into y'all's business. Y'all ready?
1: Ready.
0: Donc, je commence avec le français à l'université. 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
2: Non, je n'ai pas étudié la communication.
0: Ah, voilà, excellent. I'm gonna push you. You ready?
2: Go ahead.
0: Qu'est-ce que tu as étudié? What did you study? Tu as étudié le français, non?
2: How do you say audio engineering in French?
0: How you gonna put me in a spot like that, though? You don't say
2: that. Or audio production, one of the two.
0: La production audio, ouais, voilà, la production audio. Ah, c'est excellent. Ah, très bien, très bien. Alors, toi, tu n'as pas étudié la communication. Moi non plus, je n'ai pas étudié la communication. Tiff, tu as étudié la communication à l'université?
1: Oui, j'étudie la communication à l'université.
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1: oui.
0: Va étudier à TU.
1: TU, oui.
0: Hey, listen, let them know.
1: Oui, j'étudie à Temple.
0: Temple University, c'est où tu chasses, you know what I'm saying? Et non, toi aussi, tu as étudié à Temple University?
2: Je n'ai pas étudié à Temple University. 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
0: Ah oui, dans le Connecticut.
2: Oui. Mm-hmm.
0: Ah, excellent, excellent, très bien. Alors, mes condoléances, ma sincère condoléances. Not everybody can be a TV bro. That's all I can listen. We accept you as you are, my brother.
1: Absolutely, we do. Absolutely.
2: <can't>
1: we do.
2: Oh, man.
1: Temple owls everywhere.
0: You know what I mean? So, encore numéro 4, à Drexel University. Moi, je n'ai pas étudié à Drexel University. Je n'ai pas étudié à Drexel University. Now, tu as étudié à Drexel University, oui ou non?
2: Non, je n'ai pas Drexel University.
0: Voilà, toi non plus. Non plus, neither, right?
2: Non
0: neither.
2: Plus.
0: Moi, voilà, excellent. Moi non plus. Moi non plus, me neither. Et Tiff, tu as étudié à Drexel University, ou non?
1: Non, je n'étudie pas à Drexel University.
0: 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Excellent,
1: non
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0: Alors, la dernière, numéro 5, c'est l'architecture. 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Oui, oui.
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0: Ah, l'architecture. Architecture, architecture.
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0: Alors, voilà. 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
0: Et oui, voilà. À Temple University ou à Drexel University?
1: À Temple University.
0: I just wanted to hear it one more time.
2: Why y'all ganging up on me?
1: No shade, no shade.
0: No shade, I mean, you know. There's an expression in French that I learned in like my first couple of months there. That's, tu vois ce que je veux dire. Tu vois ce que je veux dire. Literally means you see what I'm saying. And it's just a way to say like, you see what I'm saying? Like, you know what I'm saying? Tu vois ce que je veux dire. Alors, tu vois ce que je veux dire.
1: Répète.
0: Tu vois ce que je veux dire.
1: Veux dire.
0: Veux dire. Tu vois ce que je veux dire.
1: Tu vois ce que je veux dire.
0: Hey, c'est ça, ouais, c'est ça. And one of the things, I'm going off on a tangent, but one of the things that as I study linguistics and metalinguistics and all that now, that I think is so beautiful is black languaging happens wherever you are, right? And the way how black folks speak in London is as unique relative to the rest of the country as people who are from Toronto, as people who are from Philadelphia, as people from Jamaica. You see stuff like that happen in language. And I, living in Colombia right now, Afro-Colombians speak differently than other folks. And these little patterns and ways that we make music out of language just shows up. Anyway, sorry, I need to go.
1: I love it.
0: Yeah, right? Yeah. So, Now, tu as étudié l'architecture, oui ou non? Architecture.
2: Non, je n'ai pas étudié l'architecture. Yeah.
0: Right, that's right. So, yo, awesome. So, just as we go through real quick again, sometimes as we study languages, they can tend to avoid mixing tenses because, like, we're not advanced enough yet to use the past tense and mix it with the present tense. When in reality, as we acquire languages, there's no rules like that. You learn how to say, I went to the store at the same time that you learn to say, I'm going to the store. And so it's the context that makes it relevant. The context for us here is to say what you studied in school, whether you went to school or not, whatever, whether you studied in high school. So it makes sense to be able to say, j'ai étudié. That's how you would express that I studied this thing in the past. So we talked about how to say, j'ai étudié. You say, I did not study, je n'ai pas étudié. Mm-hmm. We also mix in there how to say me too or me neither. Me too is moi aussi, and me neither is moi non plus. Moi non plus. Mm-hmm. And then we walked through a couple of things, different. I'm sorry, I didn't mean to keep cutting.
1: No, I was just repeating.
0: Yeah, like the good student that you are at Temple University, don't say it.
1: Because that's what owls do, yes.
0: That's what owls do. Tu vois ce que je veux dire?
2: Hey, yo.
0: So we talked about a few different areas of study. Le français, la communication, l'architecture. And y'all did an amazing job. Y'all did so
1: Thank you, merci. I want to post a comment from Cheryl Bartlett, who says, bonjour, ça va et tu? J'ai étude français en l'école, high school et université, Temple University.
0: Oui. Okay, listen. Bonjour, Cheryl.
1: So, Niall is in his feelings right now. because he's being ganged up by a bunch of owls. So,
0: sorry, Niall.
1: We still love you, though.
0: We did.
2: It's all good.
1: Fight for the cherry and the white. We still love you, though. We're gonna let you off the hook. So for folks who would love to continue their French lesson, please let people know how they can follow along with you.
0: Oui, certainement. If you are enjoying this anywhere near as much as I am and you want to dive a little bit more deeply, you can find me at afrofranco.com. 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We got private lessons all designed to help you actually communicate in French while exploring cultures from around the Francophone world and otherwise, right? 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Check me out. Yeah.
1: Loving it. Ben, always thank you so much for joining us today on the Midday Break Room.
0: Merci à vous. C'était mon plaisir. Et à la prochaine.
1: All right. Listen, y'all, we got to take a break. Do not touch that dial. We're going to come back with more conversation right after this.
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0: And welcome back. This is the Midday Break Room here on WURD. I'm Tiffany Bacon here with Super Producer Niall. Thank you so much for joining us on this wonderful Monday. So, want to read your comments. I see y'all are popping in the chat already, and I love that. Kim, you could join on here as well, Niall. Kim says, don't let the too proud T-Wells get you, Niall. I know. I'm not trying to be a pain in the butt.
1: That's all good. You got to rep your school. You got to rep your set. You know what I'm saying? So it's cool.
0: Fight for the cherry in the white. Lily said, you know what, that was so shady. Lily says, good morning, Tiffany Niles, special guest and word family. Same to you, Lily. Thank you so much. Harry says, bonjour. Yes, bonjour. Everyone says, Miss Phyllis. Hello, Miss Phyllis. Appreciate that. Kim said, before we got to our language lesson, Kim said, appreciate you both for your perspectives on relationship. There's a lot to talk about. Mm-hmm. Before taking the first, second, next, and life-changing steps. Amen on that. Communication is key. Absolutely. And the biggest part of communication is listening. Mm. Because often you hear what people don't say.
1: Silence be loud
0: and clear.
1: Mm-hmm. Absolutely.
0: The communication is also non-verbal. Mm. You gotta hear that too.
1: Very much so.
0: Good morning. life lessons. Phyllis Williams says, Tiffany, amen to that. I was talking about, yeah, you can if what you need is somebody to clean your house and all that sort of thing, then you don't need a wife. You need a maid. Mm-hmm. You can go get you one.
1: Yes, you can.
0: Okay. They ain't even as expensive as they used to be. Or maybe I got that backwards. Either way, you can go and hire somebody. So Phyllis says, Tiffany, amen to that. Get you a maid and I'll get me a butler. Hello. Come on, Mr. Benson. Come on, Benson. Let's go. Let's see. Kim also says, tell the truth, Niall, the young philosopher. Look at that. You getting the big ups for
1: appreciate
0: being a young
1: you.
0: Philosopher.
1: Appreciate you.
0: I am not mad at it. Kim also said, Niall is on it, doggone it. Never heard of Uncle Westo, but the brother was analyzing the choices and decisions we make, saying the quiet parts out loud. Yeah, I'm not familiar with him, too. I may have to look him up on the interwebs. When we were talking about, I think I was going on my mini diatribe about, brothers, anybody sowing their wild oats and just leaving a string of brokenness in their wake as they sow said oats. Phyllis says, selfish. Mm-hmm. Thank you so much, Miss Phyllis. I appreciate y'all. So Raphael says, good morning. Jennifer says, good morning. Hi, Jennifer. Hello, Raphael. Joey Dixon in the chat. Hello and good morning to you, Joey, who always says jazz to you. I love it. Thank mm-hmm. you, Joey. I appreciate you. And Miss Phyllis gave us a nice good morning at the very top of the show. So thank you all so much for chatting it up. You can always give us a call. Share your thoughts on the day's topics, 215-634-8065. Or you can post in the chat. As you see, we will interact and read them as much as we can. So check out some national news here. Dozens were evacuated from the Grand Canyon after a flash flood hits a creek leading to the Colorado River. Yikes. Now, we know that there's a whole lot of devastation going on in
1: Nepal.
0: In Nepal. Thank you. I don't know why I was about to say Tibet.
1: Okay.
0: over in Nepal. And so we are, keeping prayers up for the folks out there. But a major flash flood at the Grand Canyon forced the evacuation of dozens of people and swept large boulders, metal structures, and other debris into the Colorado River that runs through it. This is scary. Now, I always heard stories about the Grand Canyon. Mm-hmm. It was, you know, back in the 70s, I don't know what it was. There were a lot of TV shows that had something to do, like either the family took a vacation to the Grand Canyon. I know in Superman with Christopher Reeve, the first one, he flew over the Grand Canyon to save somebody. So it's always been intriguing to me.
2: Right.
0: But I never had a chance to really go.
2: Mm.
0: Or I should never say, I shouldn't say I never had a chance. I should say I haven't made a serious effort to take a vacation out there. But it's always been one of those nature's wonders that I wanted to see up close. This is extremely scary because imagine going on vacation and this happens. It's like, oh, man.
2: Right. It's definitely very scary. You know, with the flooding in the Grand Canyon, the flooding in Nepal, there was a video on social media that showed the flooding that was happening in Nepal. Like somebody had their phone out and you could see this big body of water moving closer and closer to them, and everybody was running. And you know, when you're in a predicament like that, it's like, you know, what can you do? It's like there's this big behind wave that's just, you know, coming full force at you. So it's if you even go into your house, are you safe?
0: The building could just get swept away as well.
2: Right. So it's just you just got to, I guess, try to find a very high place to, you know, mm-hmm. stand on until everything settles down. But, then, you know, with, you know, that, and then, of course, the thing that you just read about the Grand Canyon, mm-hmm. you know, also very scary, especially, like you said before, if you're going on vacation, you're with your family, especially if you have, small children with you, that would be my main concern, making sure that they're good. That's you know, very scary. As you mentioned before, in the Grand Canyon, a lot of rocks, mm-hmm. big boulders, mm-hmm. a lot of heavy objects that, yes. you know when the waves hit it, you know, there's a lot of, I could imagine the amount of debris that is, you know, coming down from all of that. So that's very scary. Plus the Grand Canyon is massive. It is
0: massive,
2: huge,
0: yes.
2: You know what I'm saying? So that's
0: yes,
2: you know, that ain't nothing I'm trying to play with. So mm-hmm. yeah, I did read a report saying as of right now there are at least 15 missing or unaccounted for in the Grand Canyon flash flood. So there may be more, but it's just very unfortunate that we're, you know, getting these, you know, different stories of these natural disasters that are happening in different parts of the world. So, mm-hmm. yeah, we just really just got to pray for the best and just do our own due diligence that we can, you know, to, you know, stay safe from this water. Because even if you are a good swimmer, that don't even matter. That
0: no, don't it even doesn't. Matter. It, you know, really, what I mean? So, really doesn't. Mm-hmm. And like you mentioned, with a situation like that, you're not just battling the water and its power, which is extremely strong,
2: right.
0: but the objects in the water. You can easily get caught up in one of these things, get entangled in something that's in the water, and it holds you under the water. Unfortunately, a lot of people drown that way, that something underneath that you can't see is holding you down, and no matter how hard you swim, you can't free yourself, mm. Which is, you know, completely scary. A lot of people are like, I like dry land, but dry land near bodies of water can still produce flood situations where Absolutely. You could unfortunately be in that circumstance, you know. So it's very unfortunate. We hope that the 15 or so missing people are found. Okay, now a story about another storm. There's a storm, a tropical storm brewing in the Pacific. A hurricane now, Category 1, Carina, is brewing in the Pacific. Mostly, we hear about hurricanes in the Atlantic. But this one apparently is strengthening into a hurricane in the Pacific Ocean. Started to strengthen as of last night. The cyclone center was at far out at sea, and it was not threatening land as of yet. Carina, not Katrina, but Carina, had a maximum sustained winds of 80 miles per hour. So we're going to keep an eye on that. I'm going to do some research about how many hurricanes are in the Pacific, because mostly we hear about Atlantic-born hurricanes. But that's definitely one to keep an eye on. Got word that U.S. forces struck Iranian rocket launchers in the Strait of Hormuz in their first military action in a month, and that happened yesterday. There was a bit of a lull, apparently, in the fighting during this last push. Iran swiftly vowed to retaliate for what it called a deadly attack. So, you know, we are going to keep our eye. We have to keep our eye constantly on what is happening in the Middle East, what is happening right at home.
2: For sure.
0: We will be talking constantly about the effects here. Gas prices will not be going down anytime soon. And we have to talk about all these reports about the beef supply that is now in question.
2: It's like you can't eat anything nowadays. Like, is, you know, but we can get into that later.
0: So a lot of people have been saying, and I do agree, when I say a lot of people, I'm talking about whether it's friends or influencers that I see online, about the importance to really get to know where your local farmers are. If you never, if you never thought to visit your local farmer, this would be a good time to check that out.
2: Very much so.
0: To investigate that, to go on up there and buy their produce, buy whatever it is that they sell, get to know them. I mean, listen, Farmer John is one. She was one of our winners for one of our contests for Women's History Month, and she is doing her doggone thing. She is local. Go to the Farmer John website. Find out where you can purchase her produce. Celebrate and support a Black woman farmer who is in the area, who is a young woman who is doing a lot of great work. There are other local farmers you can look into. I know that there's some in Montgomery County. I happen to pass by and I'm like, I need to find out about them. They are like right here. Let's find out about them. We have to approach this in a slightly different way. And we have to rethink our reliance on convenience, because things are going to get even more inconvenient as this thing marches on. Please understand. So take a moment, rethink it. On the break, which we're about to go to right now, look up Farmer John. See if you can get out there. If you don't have a car or that bus ride is too long, maybe you can double up with a friend and y'all take a trip out there on the weekend or something and get your fresh produce. Just a word to the wise.
2: Mm-hmm. Absolutely.
0: And with that said, we're going to break. When we come back, we have a guest who is going to join us to talk about his upcoming show at City Winery. Independent artist Robert Gee will be here right after this.
3: This is Freedom Journeys, celebrating the lives of 250 phenomenal Philadelphians.
4: My name is James S. Hall, Jr. I was born in Marion, South Carolina, July 24, 1932. I was inspired to be in the ministry. I really will always believe that I was born to preach. I started pastoring when I was 19 years old. I was very active in the NAACP, always had an urge and a reason for wanting to see things better for my people. I was inspired by my father. He was a good country preacher and was a World War I veteran. He went to war and then came back and had to suffer segregation and suffer living a second-class life as a citizen. I became the president of the Junior NAACP. One of the white bread truck drivers, who was a distributor of Merita bread, slapped a Black woman who had a little store, and I suggested that we would boycott Merita bread. I hadn't even finished high school yet when that took place. But that stimulated me and motivated me and inspired me to want to do something about the race issue. Jackie Robinson came to Greenville to speak for the state NAACP convention, and he stayed in the house with my wife and I. When we got ready to take him back to the airport, the guards stood over my wife and told her she couldn't sit in that waiting room because she was a black woman. And I saw them standing over her, so I went over and asked what was the problem. And they said, well, you'll have to go in the colored waiting room. And I said, no, we are citizens and we pay our taxes. We're going to sit here. Jackie Robinson was getting his ticket validated on, at that time. And he looked back and said, Reverend, anything wrong? And I said, well, they don't think we belong here. And he laughed. He said, well, I'll stay here with you then. We decided right then and there that it was a good time for us to have a march on the airport. The airport in Greenwood was integrated, and we won the court case. I was threatened several times to be killed because in the South at that time, killing blacks was almost a sport. Reverend William Anderson, who was in Philadelphia, pastoring the Northeast Baptist Church out in Franklin, he called me and asked me if I would be interested in coming to Philadelphia. So I came and I've been here ever since, 60 years ago almost. I was here during the time of Cecil B. Moore, and I was here during the time of Reverend Leon Sullivan. I baptized Jesse Jackson. If we don't start putting a lot of emphasis on the economics of our life in Philadelphia right now, with what's going on in this country, we'll go back to slavery. We need to own some stuff.
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0: Welcome back. This is the Midday Break Room here on WURD. I'm Tiffany Bacon, and that is music from my very special in-studio guest, Robert G. I keep wanting to say the other. Robert G. That's and the me. Song there was Labor Day in... No, I'm sorry. The song there was called What You Wanna Do. That is his latest single. And he's joining us today to not only talk about his career, but about his upcoming performance at City Winery. Yeah. Robert, welcome.
1: Thank you. Thank you for having me. Good to be here, Tiffany.
0: Good to have you here. Good to have you here. So, it is said that the one and only Philly's own Patti LaBelle is credited with discovering you as a teen. Tell us the story.
1: Well, you know what? It's, good Lord, it was a lifetime ago. Mm-hmm. But it was a beautiful, like, which we call a divine occurrence. Like me and a group of theater friends, I'm a theater kid.
0: Yes.
1: So a group of us went to see the revival tour of Your Arms Too Short to Box with God.
0: Classic play.
1: Vannette Carroll, shout out to the legend. Mm-hmm. We went to see the play. And so we're sitting in the audience and the show was just phenomenal. As young theater kids, you know, that's what we aspire to. So it was good to go to a professional, you know, caliber performance.
0: Right.
1: And then, come on, it was Patti LaBelle and Al Green, you know. So it was amazing. Show ends, Miss LaBelle is doing an encore. And the way the show was set up, they had these ramps for the choir to run from the audience up to the stage and then back down. It was pretty dramatic.
0: Okay.
1: Beautifully done.
0: Okay.
1: She came down the ramp on her encore, and she's walking up the aisle, and we see that she's on our side of the theater, but we're just watching the spotlight, and she's absolutely killing it. She stops at our row.
0: Okay.
1: Now, I'm about seven people in the aisle, and then count over all these bodies. She scooches into the row, grabs me, literally takes my hand, and pulls me into the aisle, and just hands me the mic.
0: Now, did she know you beforehand? Had she seen you before?
1: Not from a can of paint.
0: Wow.
1: Not from a can of paint. Doesn't know me at all. Doesn't know me at all. And my friends were, you know, we were all sitting there, and they were all just like, you know, the strange thing, Rob, is that it was one of the quietest nights for you. Because I'm like, I love theater. I love live shows.
0: Yeah.
1: So I'm not really, like, sitting there politely clapping. You know what I mean? If you bring it, I'm going to give it to you.
0: Right,
1: you feel me?
0: Right.
1: And so I was just so blown away by the spectacle, blown away by the magnificence of the dancers and the singers and the whole thing. And then and that's when I was like, yep, that's it. You know, that's the level of performance that we aspire to as youngsters.
0: Yeah.
1: And so that was the first time I ever met her.
0: Nice.
1: And so they took me back after the show. We met each other. But the Philadelphia Tribune was reviewing the show that night, and they wrote it up.
0: Really?
1: It's in the Philadelphia Tribune.
0: Oh, snaps. Okay.
1: So if we
0: go into the archives and find that date.
1: You're
0: so
1: right.
0: Around what year was that?
1: That would have been, I think, 80, 81.
0: Okay.
1: And it was, they were here at the Schubert.
0: Mm-hmm.
1: So it was around in that time. I don't know the exact date, but I have the article. You know, it's in my archives. Yeah, it's a beautiful thing. So, you know, and then that's how, and then as the years have gone on, our lives have crisscrossed so many times in a beautiful, beautiful, serendipitous way, you know. She's a legend and a lovely lady.
0: Have you had another opportunity to sing with or for her?
1: Well, I want to say, I was living in L.A. at the time, and so I want to say it had to be maybe 2017 or 18. I was called in to audition for her backgrounds.
0: Okay.
1: And so that was our next close encounter and vibe, and just, it was so beautiful. But that's the last time that I sang for her in her association.
0: Okay.
1: But that was on, you know, that was on a, hey, we're auditioning background singers, you know, which I happen to know some of the musicians, you know, and people that called me up and gave me the drop. And so I rushed on over.
0: Okay.
1: And had an amazing audition. And it was more, like, even though I didn't get the gig, it was more just, like, see how we're sitting here talking? It was like sitting here talking to her and looking upon her and seeing just how humble and beautiful mm-hmm. she was yes. and is, you know right. what I mean? And right. then just feel, I was so good, you know what I mean? And then it didn't, and then I didn't get that gig, but then I got the next call, and it was like, hey, you want to go on the road with Loose Ends? And we did that, and then I was able to do their tour that
0: wow.
1: year.
0: Wow.
1: So, you know, it's always, listen, it's always a win.
0: Yeah. I hear you.
1: Everything always works for your greatest good. Mm-hmm. You know, even when it looks like, yo, I didn't get it, you know, that's because it's making room for something else.
0: Yeah.
1: You know?
0: Yeah, absolutely.
1: Even if the something else is being still.
0: Now, that's a word to preach on, mm-hmm. because sometimes our season is to be still.
1: That's right.
0: You can't even be ready for the next thing unless you sat down.
1: Absolutely.
0: As old folks say, go on somewhere and sat down. understood. You mentioned that you have been a theater kid. Talk yeah. about the different productions you've been a part of.
1: So I've been in so many theater productions, but my favorites, I'll give you my top five. Let me see. But my top five would have to be definitely Ain't Misbehaving. Definitely, there's a play called The Life that I did in LA that was just amazing.
0: Okay.
1: The Five Heartbeats Live. Without
0: really?
1: A doubt, with Robert Townsend in Los Angeles.
0: Get out of town.
1: Yeah. Produced by Robert Townsend, directed by Harry Lennox. Amazing, amazing,
0: wow.
1: amazing. And these were just big, gigantic, fun productions, right? Dreamgirls in Los Angeles.
0: My goodness. Who were you in Dreamgirls?
1: I was the announcer in the Apollo
0: oh, yeah,
1: segment.
0: Yeah, yeah, yeah.
1: When the girls are coming on, when they're first introduced,
0: uh-huh.
1: you know. And what else? I mean, Jesus Christ Superstar, love that. That's another, it's a rock
0: that's
1: opera.
0: That's heavy.
1: Yeah, it's a heavy piece.
0: Yeah.
1: A lot of fun, though. I mean, once that train leaves the station, it's a lot of fun. The Wiz,
0: okay.
1: you know. I mean, I've done like a ton of theater. Did something just recently, well, in 2019, before I moved from L.A., mm-hmm. I had the pleasure of doing a play called Blues in the Night. Beautiful, beautiful production, period piece music that I just loved. It was like me and three other ladies mm-hmm. in a saloon, like singing these amazing, you know, period piece songs. Shout out to Sheldon Epps if you see this, brother. Thank you for that. That was a blessing. So, yeah, so I mean, just a ton of that kind of stuff. And then, like, that's the training that really has sustained me.
0: Mm-hmm.
1: You know, I'm born and raised in Philly.
0: Okay.
1: And
0: what part?
1: Germantown.
0: Okay.
1: Shout out to Germantown.
0: G-Town.
1: Hey, shout out to the G's.
0: All right, G-Town.
1: Yeah, the G's in G-Town, right? So that is the training that has sustained me, you know.
0: Nice.
1: I'm a seasoned veteran,
0: mm-hmm.
1: and I've been doing this at a high level for a very long time,
0: right.
1: a very long time. Blessed,
0: yeah.
1: highly blessed and favored to do it at a sustained level mm-hmm. for quite a long time. But it's the base of it all, the training of it all, the voice training,
0: mm-hmm.
1: the movement, the dance, it's the ingredients that make the cake, you know
0: right.
1: what I mean? Those basic things.
0: Right.
1: That foundation is right, mm-hmm. then you can endure these years, you know what
0: mm-hmm.
1: I mean? Because though there have been a lot of bright moments, there have been a lot of regular moments, you know?
0: Mm-hmm.
1: And you got to be able to endure all of it, you know what I'm saying? Not just, you know, yo, I'm booked, I'm busy, I'm touring, I'm blah blah, and that's great,
0: right.
1: that's amazing. But do you know how to go home? You know what I mean?
0: Right.
1: Do you have a home to go to? Right. Do you have family? Do you have friends? Good Lord, do you have friends
0: right.
1: that you can just cut up with and sit around, laugh at things that only y'all laugh at?
0: Like, right.
1: You know what I'm saying?
0: Right.
1: They get it. You know what I'm saying?
0: It.
1: You don't have to turn on.
0: Your
1: you
0: crew.
1: You have to be, exactly. You don't have to be nothing but yourself. So those are the things that, it's the balance of that.
0: I love that. Considering, before we talk about your upcoming show mm-hmm. at City Winery, considering the space that we are in right now, there
1: yes.
0: are so many forces that make it seem like an actual livable career in the arts is further at bay than it might have been in previous years. How do you keep moving? How do you stay encouraged? How do you keep it going? Especially where you have things like AI out there that has already started to copy people's voices and steal people's music and get paid for other people's creations. How do you now reconfigure your approach to your career?
1: Oh man, that's a lot of questions. There's a lot in there. So how do you? Let's talk
0: one,
1: about
0: stay encouraged, yeah, and other how to reconfigure to move with this new thing.
1: I think the thing that I learned early on in my career was that there's so many places to thrive.
0: Mm-hmm. Mm-hmm.
1: You will not always be center stage.
0: Mm-hmm.
1: You won't always get the lead.
0: Right.
1: You know, but you won't always get the lead. So you have to know that, listen, I might not be the lead, but I'm still going to get a check. You understand what I'm saying?
0: Right.
1: You know, like the lead might be getting $2,500 a week, and I might get $12.
0: Mm-hmm.
1: But guess what I'm going to do? Take that $1,250. Mm-hmm. Take it, right?
0: Mm-hmm.
1: I'm not the lead. I'm not the principal, but I'm going to take that, you know, and I'm going to enjoy the run of this show. So there's so many places for you to thrive, right?
0: Mm-hmm.
1: The thing that's tricky about the business now is that they almost make you think you don't need an ounce of training, you don't need any kind of foundational work in order to be in front of the camera. Now, let me preface this by saying there are a lot of people out there that have no training. We know. You know, it's we know, and that will last for a flash.
0: Mm-hmm.
1: The business being what it is, if you're not trained, then you probably don't love it like that. Like you don't understand what I'm saying? Like, I train now.
0: Right.
1: You know, when I get new music, when I get a new score that I have to learn for a show, a new song that I've got to learn for my show, right? If it doesn't land properly in my body, I've got to figure that out.
0: Right.
1: And if I can't figure that out on my own, then I got, in my contacts, I've got three master coaches that I'll be like, hey, so listen, I know I got this note, but for some reason, the route to it is like, it's crunchy. What's going on?
0: Right.
1: And we'll jump on real time and on FaceTime, Skype or anything, and work that out.
0: Right.
1: But because that's how I love the craft. That's how I've invested in the craft, right?
0: Mm-hmm.
1: So I know in order to endure this long road, you got to love it in a way that you'll invest and that you'll say, you know what? I don't want to sound like that ever again. Like, you know, there's more than a bad night.
0: Right.
1: Right. You can have a bad night, but then you could just be out here just wrong.
0: Right.
1: Because you won't go get training. You won't train your ear. You won't do warm-ups. You won't warm your body up. These are things that people that are invested in their craft and career, these are things that they do. So the way I stay encouraged is that I know there's somewhere to prosper. Mm-hmm. Let me find out what is happening for me right now.
0: Right.
1: So if I don't have a show, if that phone rings and it's anybody calling me, like I've done background for Vesta, God rest her soul, Kashif, Loose Ends, you know what I'm saying? Tina Marie, God rest her soul, called me in before she passed for something. You understand?
0: Right, right.
1: So I'm saying, no, I'm Robert G. I can't be.
0: What? Who was it? So the morning show was talking about that recently, and I forget who. Niall, if you could figure that out, they were talking about. I think it was Tank and somebody else. They were all like on a podcast talking about it, and one of these artists was like, "I can't sing background." And Tank was showing up singing. Who was he singing background for?
2: So this is for the Usher Chris Brown concert, and Mario and Tank were singing background for that concert. And then Jacquees was like, "Oh, I'm
0: Jacquees.
2: Not." Yeah, like he was like, "I'm like too good to sing background. Like I need my own set." And they were like, "Well, listen, like there's nothing wrong with singing background. Like you're letting your ego get to your head. Like at the end of the day, like you gotta do what you gotta do."
0: Absolutely. The ego is busting up that check.
1: Absolutely. And a lot of those times, you know, I've run into people through the years who have said, you know, I'm not good at background singing, I can't harmonize or whatever. That's ego. You know, the first thing I started out as a solo artist, like from the time I left high school, from the time that I left high school and was doing productions and things of that nature, and then did, you know, dinner theater, regional theater, contests. I am an Amateur Night Apollo winner.
0: Awesome.
1: You know, these are this is those kinds of things. Mm-hmm. And then got to LA, and in the flow of LA, got a call from a musical director that said, "Hey, G, listen, we're flying in Thursday. Mm-hmm. Vesta fired one of her background singers, and we need somebody to learn the show. You got 2 days. Now, see, here's my gift. Like, I'm a quick study." Mm-hmm. And that's from training this ear. That's from knowing, you know, some of the artist catalog. Mm-hmm. But it's the ear. Can you hear? Yeah. And can you fall in line, right? I had 2 days. He called me Tuesday. We rehearsed Thursday. We flew out on Friday.
0: Wow.
1: And so that's the thing. Mm-hmm. So then I was like, wow, I'm singing background for the first time. That was my first background gig. Mm-hmm. So I'm like, but it's with Vesta.
0: My God, today. What a first background, you know, gig to get.
1: So that's how you kind of you got to kind of say to yourself, listen, man, this is an opportunity.
0: Right.
1: And I learned a lot in the background.
0: Yeah.
1: I learned a lot in the background, mm-hmm, that I didn't know from being up front constantly, mm-hmm, right? I didn't know just being up front from the beginning. It just is the way that it happened, right? Yeah. So, you know, so how do I, your second part of your question
0: so
1: was.
0: So, unfortunately, I do have to go to break. Okay. So, I want to say thank you for sharing the story. We want to hear more of the story. In fact, we want people to go see the show. Labor Day in the Loft on Labor Day, September 7th. You've got to go see
1: Philly.
0: Robert G. Tell them how they can get tickets.
1: So listen, Philly, surrounding.

0: coming back too.
1: Absolutely. Right. Thanks again. Hey, y'all, don't touch that dial. We'll be right back with more after this.
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0: And welcome back. This is the Midday Break Room here on WURD. Thank you so much for joining us. We are in the middle of culture and conversation, culture and current events. That is what we cover mostly on this program. And right now, I'm going to introduce you to the author of the book, Ruta's Closet, which is the true story of Holocaust survivor Ruth Kron Segal, who she and her family's, and about she and her family's fight to survive the Nazi occupation of Lithuania. Joining me right now is author Keith Morgan. Hello, how are you?
1: I'm very well, thank you very much.
0: All right, thank you so much for joining us today. I understand in the literature about you that you worked very closely with Ruth for years before her passing. Talk about what that was like and what inspired you to write this book.
1: I was inspired by an address she gave to some teenage school kids, and the amazing effect that her words had on these kids, the children who, prior to going into the room, knew nothing about the Holocaust. I was inspired by the fact that she'd been so quiet about her experience. She was a very young person when she experienced most of this, and she kept quiet about it. You know, she'd, like many survivors, she didn't say anything. And then I'd learned that in 1992, when in the Balkans, when Serbia began to systematically remove all the Bosnian Muslims, she started to realize that she had to tell her story, and she needed to tell it to young folks to warn them about what can happen, to be aware of it, and to act upon it in any way they can. And when the story was so incredible and so dramatic, you know, I was a news guy. I'd spent many years covering crime. I'd heard it all, you might say. But I was struck by this, and I decided to do an educational series after I first wrote about her. And then she came to me and we talked about it and said, we have to do a book.
0: Yeah,
1: and that's how it started. But way back in the late 90s, and we did a book that was basically a fundraiser for the education center here, the Vancouver Holocaust Center, and that's how it started. And it's kind of grown since then, you know. And still, people want to hear that story more and more. It's, you know, I really got back into this big time, you might say, just over a year ago, when Ruth was recognized in the city here in Vancouver, and the day was named after her, for her, all her work. And things were happening around the world, we all know about, right? And I thought, you know, it's time to really push this. So we started to do a lot more. I did a lot more interviews like I'm doing now. And we promoted the book around the world, actually. You know, so the interest has just grown in it. It's a particularly good vehicle in because it's about a family, and we can all relate to that, you know. And so, you know, it goes beyond just the history. It talks about, you know, the empathy that some neighbors felt, and the extremes they went to help. It talks about the, you know, the importance of family, resourcefulness of family, and it talks about spotting those who would do you ill. And with the growing, you know, the rise of anti-Semitism, the last 2 years has just been a must here to really get out on the road, you might say, to promote this book.
0: So thank you for that. So thinking about what it is that she shared with you and you have written about in the book in terms of warnings, how things can happen anywhere, what do you say to what you're witnessing in the world right now, and what are some of the warnings that we should glean from her experience?
1: Well, I, you know, the one that came to mind a couple of years ago, of course, was the invasion of Ukraine. You know, the taking of another country. Just remarkably similar to what was happening with the Nazis. That comes to mind. And then I've read all kinds of horrible stories of late. You know, I guess the Anti-Defamation League, based, of course, in the U.S., they illustrated the size of the problem. You know, they said that anti-Semitic acts in the U.S. has leapt by, now listen to this, 893% over the past decade. And I was reading something just yesterday, I'm sure I'm accurate on this, and they said that the Jewish population of the United States is around 2%, yet 14% of hate crime is against Jews. So, you know, you've got to be aware of that. I'm particularly concerned about the effects of social media that goes unchallenged. You know, I've got a 12-year-old grandson now, and he's on that iPad. And so, you know, he's exposed to these kinds of things, and things go unchallenged. I think that I'd like to see, and I'm working on this now a lot more, parents become more involved. Yes, schools are involved. I'd like to see parents talk about the Holocaust and read material with their kids. It's because, you know, there's one solid generation now of people born, you know, significant time after World War II, who they don't know really either much about the Holocaust. Mm-hmm. And I'm finding this more and more as I talk to parents of teens. They don't know anything either. So I've realized that that's another area that I need to get into, to make it easier for people to read with their kids and to become more discriminating about what they read and more discerning. And I think we serve a number of things there. The need to read, mm-hmm. the need to keep up with what news is happening, and news more than just one source. Mm-hmm. If you see something that makes you scratch your head, well, seek out more information. Mm-hmm. You know, so all these things really, they're there in the book in so many ways. You know, I always sign my books, you know, a lesson from yesterday to be learned today and remembered tomorrow. And of course, how many times, you know, I think, has tomorrow already arrived? Mm-hmm. Because I just see what's going on worldwide. Mm.
0: There are a lot of concerns, especially here in the U.S. and with our anti-DEI and a lot of anti-black, anti-others. There's a lot of concerns about how things are shaping up here in our country. What are your thoughts about lessons for that, things you would like for the black community and other communities of color to glean from this book and the lessons in it?
1: Well, interesting you should raise that, because since I've really stepped up the kind of interviews I'm doing now with you, guess what? I'm going to say that 60% are black interviewers. Because they get it. They look around. Their families have experiences. They see what's going on. They spot it. Mm-hmm. And it's very interesting how I've talked to so many who say, we could do more. We need to relate to this. We need to look at this. Mm-hmm. We need to consider what's happened to us, what happened to us, and what seems to be happening again. I've been very touched by that. It's very noticeable. Not something I ever thought about. You know, I'm living in Canada. It's a bit different here, as you know. But very interesting how that. And I do hope that other communities can relate to this. They should be. It doesn't take long to talk to mom, dad, or grandpa and then come out with the same kind of stories. in especially in multicultural society. You know, you run, I see people all the time, you know, we have a lot of Punjabi people here in where I live. You hear the same stories, you know, coming out. Oh, well, this happened to mine. He was discriminated in this way, or he never got looked over because of who he was. And yeah, a lot to share. And I noticed that a lot of Jewish organizations, well, they have recognized that too, and they relate to it. And you know, it, you know, there's all kinds of sayings about, you know, first they came for the Jews, you know, then they, and it's true. You know, I mean, if you don't fit with what autocrats or these kind of folks, then they don't want you anymore. Mm-hmm. And I'm sorry to say, I watch the news too, and I see what's going on in your lovely nation. I haven't been back to the U.S. now for 2 years, you
0: mm-hmm.
1: know. Yeah. It's tough.
0: Yeah. Tough. Well, I want to say thank you for taking the time to share a bit of the book and lessons and your thoughts on things with the word audience. Please share with people where they can pick it up so that they can read it for themselves, well, or perhaps have discussion.
1: The easiest way is it's available online on just about every platform there is. You know, it's on Amazon, of course. You know, it's on all of the other formats. It's available as a printed book, in paperback, hardback. It's available as an ebook, and there's an audiobook version out of it complete with sound effects and soundtrack. And rooterscloset.com mm-hmm. is the website, and there's lots of information on there. One of the keys of that, on that site, there are downloadable guides for teaching children mm-hmm. and downloadable guides for book club members for discussions specifically, because, you know, we recognize that was definitely the area, rooterscloset.com.
0: All right. Keith Morgan, author of the book Ruta's Closet, thank you so much for joining us on the Midday Break Room.
1: You're welcome. Thank you so much for talking
0: to me. All right. Take care.
1: Okay. Goodbye.
0: All right. Bye. Take care. Hey, y'all. Do not touch that dial. We have more of the Midday Break Room. Your comments and what happened on this date throughout history, all of that coming up next.
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0: And welcome back. Welcome back. This is the Midday Break Room here on WURD. I am Tiffany Bacon. Thank you so much for joining us. Tell a friend or 15. Let them know the show is on. Meet us over here by the water cooler because we're talking about some things today. Going to bring super producer Niall back into the conversation. Reading some comments from our listeners and viewers on Facebook. Malcolm said, great segment. Thank you so much. And speaking with our author, our previous guest, Also, Kim says, agree with you, Malcolm and Jennifer. Mr. Robert G. Enjoys his art, and the joy shines through when he speaks. Yes, talking about our first in-studio guest. Malcolm then again said, great segment. And for our most recent guest, Kim says, glad Mr. Morgan is keeping the Holocaust remembrance alive. We must do the same in the Black community. Alliances and camaraderie is welcome. But the onus is on us. And one of the things that I think is super important, yes, we must know about that part in history, just like others need to understand what we have been enduring through history. And it was interesting that the author said, you know, he didn't really think about the connection or the plight of Black folks, and that we can see the signs because we've had to endure the signs for a very, very long time, for centuries even. But to understand some of what's going on now is to also understand that moment in history. You know, there are still people who said, oh, certain things could never happen here. If you look back at before the Holocaust happened, what was going on, there should be some alarming similarities. And we need to be aware of world history. Many of us were not taught history of the Middle East. To the extent of it, it may have only come through our religious institutions, you know. But there's a lot more to learn. So if any of these conversations are worth it here on the Midday Break Room or on Word in general, it is to plant a seed of inspiration to look for more for yourself, right? Go to that bookstore. Go to the library. If you don't really have the dime to buy a whole lot of books right now, go to the library. See what they have at the main branch or your local branch. Start reading up on stuff. Say, I heard Niall and Tiffany talking about something on air yesterday. Let me see if there's a book on that. Google search it, find a book, go to the library, pick it up, sit in the library, read it, whatever you need to do. But this is a time for all of us to get curious and learn more and not just go with what somebody said, the infamous somebody. No necessary name attached to that somebody, but we go with what somebody said. Read about what different people are saying. And then read up on those people, because some people say stuff and they have a bias about what they say. Understand where you can pick up on these biases, whether it's medical documents, whether it's books about whatever the case may be. There are authors of these books who have a bias. How do you know if it's a bias or if it's, you know, if it's not? So stay curious. I know that's a line in a commercial, but for real, stay curious. All right. I'm curious about this little bit of history. What happened on this date throughout history? And this date is August 31st. So what happened on this date in 1886? Well, earthquakes shake Charleston, South Carolina, in 1886. What? It left more than 100 people dead and hundreds of buildings destroyed. It was the largest recorded earthquake in history on the southeastern United States. That's crazy.
1: Yeah, I know we talk about we've talked about on the show before about, like, you know, how here in Philly, being that we don't really have earthquakes like that, like if something like that were to happen here in this city, a lot of us, myself included, would be very unprepared because I've never had to experience that outside of that aftershock earthquake that we had, I think, what was it, 2011, 2012-ish. Yeah. Mm-hmm. But yeah, so you know, to hear something like that, you know, a much greater degree of that aftershock that we felt a little over 10 years ago happened in 1886, where a little over 100 people lost their lives. You know, that's something that I feel like a lot of people, you know, don't know. I didn't know it until I had, you know, looked it up a couple of days ago. But yeah, it's just you know, really interesting. You don't really hear a whole lot of earthquakes like that happening on on the East Coast,
0: right?
1: You know, so that is
0: not
1: very
0: that much.
1: Unique. Yeah,
0: and the literature here says that the earthquake happened around 9:51 p.m. That's when the rumbling began, and it was felt as far away as Boston. So if it was felt as far away as Boston, Chicago, and Cuba, Philly felt it too.
1: Right. That's so crazy. That's literally pretty much a good chunk of the
0: East Coast. Right.
1: Mm-hmm.
0: But Cuba? Like, wait, huh?
1: Wow.
0: But Philly felt that. And I'm wondering, now I'm curious. Now I want to go to the microfiche, if that still exists, in the library. I haven't been to a microfiche room in 30, 40 years. But if they still have something where you can go back to those old newspaper articles from the 1800s, I would like to see if there was a mention of that, and say that, I think it was the Bulletin. We had the Bulletin back in the day, so I think that was still around, or that was around in the 1800s. I would love to see if there was a news article on that and how Philly fared in that situation. Okay. Moving on to 1897, that was the year, and this was the date that the first movie projector, correctly named the Kinetoscope, was patented by Thomas Edison. So he received this patent, he had developed this camera, and he had developed this in like the 1890s, but he received the patent for it in 1897. The invention was inspired by French inventors Louis and Auguste Lumière to develop a movie camera and projector. And that's the cinemagraph that allowed large audiences to view film. So think about what our viewing would have been like. I mean, before you had TV, you had this. So it's really interesting what entertainment would have just been in the theater, I guess.
1: Right.
0: And just, that's not a bad thing.
1: Just, you had to be something that you had to see it in person. And you, if you didn't see it in person, then
0: you didn't see it.
1: Mm-hmm.
0: Interesting. So the movie projector was invented on this date patented on this date in 1897. On this date in 1955, General Motors, GM, demonstrated its first solar-powered car. Let's talk about this. We still not riding on solar powered cars like that. Like, that's not in everybody's driveway or on everybody's block.
1: Mm-hmm.
0: But the first one was back in 1955.
1: Mm.
0: I am curious to see a picture of that bad boy.
1: Yeah, you and me both. You
0: let me
1: know,
0: see if I can Google search that real quick.
1: It's like really interesting because you know, I've always had this theory that a lot of automakers, well, maybe not automakers per se, but I guess like governments in certain countries may not be interested in like having solar power cars, because if, you know, they reach a point to where they, you know, become really fuel, well, not fuel efficient, but like you know, just very efficient in general, to where we wouldn't need gasoline power cars, the whole gasoline industry would go kaput. And I know that's like a huge, you know, money maker, you know, for a lot of the different places throughout the world. So it's like, I think it would be cool, you know, just to, you know, not have to worry about gas, just, you know, having energy just off of the sun, which is free. So I just
0: considering how the gas prices are right now, let's
1: exactly.
0: go. Let's so, let's go.
1: So I mean, but who knows, maybe like, you know, 20, 30 years later down the line, maybe we will have a lot of efficient solar power cars. So that's definitely something to, you know, look forward to. But it is interesting that the first one came out in the 50s. That's, you know, definitely ahead of its time.
0: Absolutely. I'm trying to post. So I found a picture. I don't think I named it correctly. Nope, I did not. I found a picture. It looks really interesting how they put this together. So maybe I'll be able to show a picture so I can share it with our viewers on Facebook. If not, I'll come back to it another time. Also, in this back in the day, it was on this date, August 31st, 1971, great year, Chris Tucker was born. Can you understand the words that are coming out of my mouth? That Chris Tucker. Oh my God, Chris Tucker is a mess. But happy birthday to him. He is now 55 years old. God bless him. And on this date in 2005, Destiny's Child is honored as the best-selling female group of all time. Get out of town. Look at this. World Music Awards honors Destiny's Child as the best-selling female group of all time. Outselling TLC? Really? I thought they were.
1: Yeah. You know, when you think of, like, the greatest girl groups of all time, TLC, like, at least for me, is like the first group that comes to mind. Then, you know, you have your Salt and Peppers, you have your Diana Ross and the Supremes.
0: Absolutely.
1: But Destiny's Child, I mean, but they did sell a whole lot of records. I mean,
0: I didn't know they because the
1: talks.
0: Well, I just didn't know they beat TLC because TLC was like massive,
1: right?
0: Massive at the time of Left Eye's passing. They were massive, and that's why the fact that they didn't have that much money was even all the more shocking,
1: right?
0: And Left Eye broke all of that down. I think it was on VH1. She broke that down, how you could be a million selling author and be broke.
1: Right.
0: God bless her too. All right, that's our back in the day segment. So we got a break. We are going into the midday mix today. The mix features the Whispers. If you are a fan of the Whispers, you are going to love today's mix. It is all about the smooth soul and R&B. Stick around. The midday mix is coming up next. It's the WURD Hot 60.
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4: I think it's unfortunate to pass up the South because Trump, MAGA, and the Federalist Society understand something the general resistance understands, which is they are clear that their path to their political, economic, and white supremacy goals is expediently executed by the diminishment of the agency and citizenship of Black Americans. We have about 60% of Black Americans live in the traditional South, and they are executing a ruthless strategy from the DOGE cuts disproportionately impacting Black folks all the way to the attacks on affirmative action, to DEI, and of course, this extremely racist and anti-small D Democratic decision on the Calais decision impacting how redistricting works. They are trying to build power in the South off of Black bodies, but not allowing those folks to have representation. So they're giving white conservatives the power of the Black population without representation. And the coming years are going to be so fraught on this. So I think, look, it's a rhetorical and regional and substantive missed opportunity, because I think the entire future of the country now so rests on whether or not we're going to allow this neo-confederacy to develop or not.
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8: 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Real simple. 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

0: And welcome back. It is the Midday Break Room here on WURD. Thank you for checking out today's Midday Mix. The feature was The Whispers. I'm seeing some folks in the chat already. Let's see. Kim says, The Whispers are in my top 20 R&B groups. I know that's right. Music that brings reflection of certain times and places. Nice choice. Enjoying the vibe. Thank you so much. And also, Willie Mae Hammer says, hello, Tiffany. Thanks for picking The Whispers for today's Midday Mix. I am enjoying. Amen. Thank you all so much for that. Well, it is my pleasure to welcome my next guest to the program. She is an entertainment freelancer for URL Media, an organization whose mission it is to build a sustainable ecosystem where local Black and Brown journalism can thrive at a national scale. And she wrote an article titled, Why Black America Claimed Dolly Parton as Family, and she's here to talk about it right now. Taylor Crumpton, thank you so much for joining us today.
1: Oh my God, thank you so much for having me. Philly has a deep place in my heart. I went to grad school at UPenn and worked in North and West Philly, so I feel like I'm a little bit back at home.
0: I know that's right. Well, welcome. You are welcome to any time, I promise. Well, listen, Dolly was laid to rest in a private funeral on Friday, and man, I could not turn on my phone, look at my tablet, without seeing many, many tributes. Many, many creators saying we are not okay at the news of Dolly's passing. So please give us not all of the details, because we do want people to read your article, but give us the basic reason why Black America has claimed Dolly Parton as family.
1: You know, at this time, a lot of Black Americans have seen this regression of the DEI fad. Every company or brand that posted a Black square during 2020, It's no longer there. But when we look at Dolly Parton, not only did we grow up with her songs in the household, not only did we watch Steel Magnolia with our mothers, but there was this long line of advocacy and support for Black Americans, Black women in particular, from her using the proceeds from Whitney's cover of I Will Always Love You to invest in a historical Black community in Nashville and call it the house that Whitney built, to, you know, her long advocacy of making sure that Black women in country music were able to write number one hits, one of them being Hers. She did a type of advocacy and support for Black women, Black communities, and Black children through her Imagination Library program. All of the hoopla and backlash to Hair Love, she made sure that every child in the U.S. registered on Imagination Library got Matthew Cherry's book about the relationship between a Black father and his daughter. That, I think, is so admirable, because we've seen people say, we support the Black community, we support y'all, but Dolly did it and she lived it out and never made it part of her brand. She did it truthfully and authentically, and I think that's why we're mourning her so much.
0: Yeah, it's so interesting how a person like Dolly Parton, for somebody like me who I'm in my 50s, so she's been around. Like, I've known her work, her music. I've watched 9 to 5 as a kid, you know, anytime it came on TV. In fact, I just watched it over the weekend just because. And to have someone like that in our entertainment scope, but it's not as widely publicized, I guess, by her doing all of the good deeds, all of the way that she aligned herself with being a good person, period. You know, on the bottom line, oh, this is something that's going to help children, period. Not just white kids in Tennessee, but children. Why do you think that it is super important for now, all of us, those who paid attention to Dolly and those who had not, to know really what kind of person she was and why she made the moves that she made to be so helpful in so many communities?
1: Dolly Parton is a possibility model, you know, of what it is for someone to incur any type of level of power, privilege, status, income, and giving it back to others, not as a way to boost your own self and morale, because based on her beliefs as a Christian woman, that is what she was here to do. You know, throughout her career, she was always asked about her advocacy for LGBTQ people, mm-hmm, for trans people, for people who were very much unlike her. And for some people right now, they would say is in deep, stark opposition to her. Mm-hmm. And she always said that I lived out my faith. And she believed that her gifts as an entertainer, as a songwriter, as a singer, were from God. So I think, as we know, African Americans, Black Americans, one of the things that we grew up with is a strong sense of faith and reverence. Mm-hmm. And we saw that in Dolly. And I think for a lot of people who are aspiring towards any type of celebrity and fame in their industry, whether in entertainment or outside, she showed and left us a blueprint and a model of what to do in the event our dreams come true. And I think that's so American, but it's also so Christian. Mm-hmm. And for those of us who grew up in the United States, and especially for those of us who grew up in the church, it's kind of like seeing an answered prayer come in real life. And I, mm-hmm, think that can resonate with anyone across the aisle, with anyone in the pews, regardless of race or gender. She just left that blueprint for us all to follow.
0: Yeah. What's so interesting when you talk about she was living her Christian faith, there are so many things in her presentation that hardcore Christians would be like, mm-mm. Including, I saw an interview where she was telling the story about how she developed her look. She talked about how she was a little girl and there was a woman in her town in Nashville who had the fancy red nails and the short skirts and she called it peroxide blonde hair. And she thought this lady was the most beautiful thing ever. And I think it was her mother or members in the family were saying, oh no, she's just like the town tramp or something like that. And Dolly was like, well, I want to be just like her. So to take the idea that she gravitated to a certain look, but that didn't mean that came with any less Christian love, less love for other people, that she applied whatever morality would have been applied to that presentation, did not necessarily apply to her life. So what does that say to other Christians, other people of other faiths, about presentation and actual living out your faith?
1: You know, there's so many Psalms where it talks about God being one of those who are righteous and not being on the side of the wicked and being, you know, on the side of those who are the meek and the oppressed. And when you look at Dolly Parton, her family was on the margins. Mm-hmm. We forget in the United States, we have such a slight memory of the conditions of people in Appalachia, of minors who were left behind in this American dream. Dolly grew up with an illiterate father, and his inability to read is why she made the Imagination Library. She took her own lived experience and decided to use that as a model for her politics and philanthropy and advocacy moving forward. Mm-hmm. You know, not only did she believe that God gifted her with disabilities, but she used her childhood to ensure that no child would ever have to grow up that way. Mm-hmm. And what we've seen in the 80 years of her life is that she's been able to impact so many people's lives, regardless of their faith, race, gender, identity, because that is what she felt called to do.
0: Yeah.
1: And that, to me, speaks so highly of her character and also like what it means to, rightfully so, as I said in my article, kind of be an American saint. It's like being reflective that the words that are on Ellis Island, the words that are taught in the church and American churches throughout the United States, mm-hmm, that type of advocacy and love for the support and the marginalized is something she took dearly to heart.
0: Yeah. When you were putting this together, what did you have to decide to put in, and how did you gather your thoughts around creating this article?
1: You know, it's a hard thing to write a piece that is an obituary, but a memoriam and an honoring and educating and informing. And I just thought about what are these three things that everyone knows of, but maybe not. You know, people know about the Imagination Library, but do they know that her father's illiteracy was the inspiration behind it? People know that he was harmonizing with Patti LaBelle and the Nails. We also know about the other ways that she's historically supported Black women. And I think also one thing was unsung is how she was an early supporter of LGBTQ people during the HIV AIDS epidemic. And her advocacy and support literally on the day of her death, she was mentioned in a piece of legislation in Texas in which the judge went and ruled in favor of drag queens who were like providing support for children. And I think one of the drag queens, Dolly sent them a bejeweled guitar so they could continue performing. So my piece was hopefully to inform people about the sides of her that we don't know of or we know of a little bit, in hopes of inspiration that they continue on some of the work that she's laid down.
0: Yeah. Talk about, I know we are running tight on time. Actually, let me take a break. And when we come back, I want to ask you about any of your favorite Dolly songs. And when you first learned about Dolly Parton, your first encounter with her music or her visual on screen, large or small. So stick around. We're going to come back. We're going to finish our conversation right here on the Midday Break Room. We'll be back after this.
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6: A newly released Homeland Security memo outlines how the Trump administration could turn federalized National Guard troops into immigration enforcement officers, even beyond their home states. The April 2025 document obtained by the watchdog group American Oversight lays out a two-step strategy: place Guard members under federal command through Title 10, then grant them immigration powers under the federal law. DHS argues that congressional authorization would allow the troops to perform civilian law enforcement without violating the Posse Comitatus Act, which generally restricts military policing inside the U.S. Legal experts dispute that the interpretation, arguing Congress never intended immigration law to become a backdoor for domestic military enforcement. American Oversight warns that the theory could potentially be used to place troops near polling locations under the banner of preventing non-citizen voting. For AURN News, I'm Ebony McMorris.
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0: Thanks, Solomon. 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

0: And welcome back. It is the Midday Break Room here on WURD, giving you a little bit of Dolly Parton on the comeback, 9 to 5, classic song from the classic film from, I believe it was 1980. Just rewatched it over the weekend because I hadn't seen it in years. Talk about that in a second, but I am in conversation right now with Taylor Crumpton, who is an entertainment freelancer for URL Media, who wrote a piece called Why Black America Claimed Dolly Parton as Family. Right before the break, I did ask you, Taylor, what is your favorite Dolly Parton song?
1: It's a difficult task. However, my favorite is Coat of Many Colors.
0: Nice. Okay.
1: It's just so beautiful because, you know, I grew up in the church, Vacation Bible School, darling. Okay. And when you think about the biblical parable of the Technicolor dream coat, but then when you listen to Dolly's song, you know, she has this moment where later on, when she's an adult talking about it, she didn't know how, like, underprivileged she was, but her mom made her this coat and she thought it was so beautiful because it was so eccentric and bold, you know, the things that we would come to know Dolly to be. Mm-hmm. But at the time, it was a mother ensuring that one of her 12 children was able to be warm in the cold nights of rural East Tennessee. Mm-hmm. You know, I know we know 9 to 5, Islands in the Stream, I Will Always Love You, mm-hmm. Jolene. But I think those early cuts are just, like, so beautiful.
0: Yeah, I love that. Jolene happens to be my favorite. It does. It is, I should say. Just, I don't know when I first heard it, but I didn't listen to a lot of country music. I'm a North Philly girl. We did not have a lot of country in the house. My mama liked Kenny Rogers, yep. Charlie Pride. Mm-hmm. And Dolly Parton came with the Kenny Rogers part because she did like Islands in the Stream, which was, I believe, written by the Bee Gees. So interesting connection and collabs in all of that, right? But it was just really interesting that whenever it was that I first heard that song, the storytelling and the music itself really drew me in, and to say that I listened to it a lot, I don't own the record, but I used to have it on tape. I don't even know how I got the tape. I used to have it on tape. And of course, with YouTube, I would go to YouTube and play it again. So it's really, really interesting how some of us find these artists at what point in your life. So at what point did you encounter Dolly for the first time, her music, you know, her image?
1: I'm from Texas, so I grew up with country music. You know, I always joke that my grandfather, who passed, his one request was to be buried in his cowboy boots. So for me, it is a part of my family history and legacy. So I remember growing up watching Steel Magnolias, watching 9 to 5, but also being one of the few black kids to also watch TMT growing up and all of the award shows.
0: Wow, okay.
1: It was this thing of, like, it was also cultural, it was familial, and, you know, when you're growing up and you're a black person listening to country music, some folks are like, oh, that's not black music. But what I always loved about Dolly Parton is, regardless of how the industry said that this was very homogeneous, it was a one-size-fit-all, mm-hmm. she was always pushing forward for not only diversity, equity, inclusion, but to remind folks about, like, the long history of black people in country music. Mm-hmm. So I proudly listened to her when I was a little girl being made fun of. I listen to her now, in which everybody seems and wants to be country. Mm-hmm. So it's like a good full circle moment.
0: That is pretty, pretty cool. So for those who still don't know, they're finding out about Dolly Parton because of all of the hoopla, because of her passing and paying tributes like you have. What do you say to the new listener, the person who's just discovering her? What direction do you point that person in so that they can really learn more?
1: I would have to say, listen from the beginning. You know, Dolly has been in the music industry since she was 17 years old. So there's a lot of eras. You can go to her pop era. You can go to her being on Hannah Montana. You can go to the Jolene cover from Beyonce, but I think it's good to see the entertainer before they've become an icon. I think that's when we meet her at her most human, and then, you know, visit Dollywood, take your family on vacation, get the infamous cinnamon bread, and then emulate her acts of service. You know, you know, her family said instead of donating flowers, donate $10 to the Imagination Library. So if you have a little bit of chump change, make sure that a child in need has a book.
0: Yeah. Speaking of Dollywood, there was a interview that I saw. I don't know how old it was, but she talked about how she had some Confederate decorations at one point in the park. And when she learned how hurtful it was, because she said, that's, you know, it's how I grew up. I didn't really know it was hurtful. She said, once I learned, I changed it. Yeah. And I think that was also something that was impactful to know and to hear, that she took it down when she realized, oh, okay, this isn't just part of the heritage of my area. Oh, this is a little bit more. It has a little bit more meaning to other people that is actually harmful. And she took it upon herself to make that change. I thought that was really cool. I never saw that interview before. It only surfaced because of her passing. And I never knew that. Like, I've, you know, I only went to Nashville for the first time in my life last month. So I had never been. And I've clearly, I've never been to her park or anything like that, but I thought, wow, her deeds continue to grow. There's more to learn about her, and how awesome is that?
1: Mm-hmm. It reminds me of after the Charlottesville riots, she used to have a dinner entertainment venue called the Dixie Stampede, and she removed Dixie from the Stampede. And even, you know, I believe in the same interview, 2020 with Billboard, where she's like, of course Black Lives Matter. Do you think our little white asses matter? And that shows that her dedication to being a lifelong student. I think that's why we as Black people love Dolly, is she, wisdom she learned, and she took action to make sure it was never repeated again.
0: Yeah, absolutely. Great stuff. How can people get a hold of your article so that they can read your work?
1: Yes. Well, my article is on Real Media, and then I'm across socials on at Taylor Crempton. I'm always writing about the intersection of history, race, gender, with pop culture and music. So I'm just honored to be able to talk to you today. I really have enjoyed our conversation.
0: Yes, me too. And just to make sure people heard it clearly, it's urlmedia.com/y-black-people-loved-Dolly-Parton. A lot of dashes, but yeah, if you just take the title and put the dash between each word, you will get directly to the article. And I thank you so much for taking the time to speak with us today, Taylor.
1: Anytime. Thank you for letting me be back in Philly for just a quick minute.
0: You are always welcome whenever you want to come.
1: Thank you.
0: You're welcome. Thank you so much. I appreciate you. All right, y'all. Well, believe it or not, that's it for today's show. Thank you, thank you, thank you so much for joining us today. If it's your first time, come on back tomorrow. We'll have many, many, many, many more things to discuss. You can discuss it with us. You can post in the chat, or you can always give us a call. Much love going out to all of my guests for today. And of course, to super producer Niall. Thank you for all that you do. Hey, y'all, have a peaceful, positive, and productive Monday. I'll see you tomorrow. Stay tuned. Al Sharpton is next.

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1: There was a time when character mattered. When the top jobs in the country had standards that required people who were at least trying to live honest lives. Were the standards always fair? No. Race often played a role in who was considered. Gender could also be a barrier that helped to keep good people out. And the way things are going right now, those restrictions could soon be a reality again. But the thing that concerns me now is the FBI's attempt to change its long-standing rules on who can be an agent. There was a time when they wouldn't accept people who used prostitutes, engaged in cruelty to animals, or engaged in bestiality. It's too disgusting to talk about here. The point is that we have an administration that's seemingly trying to do away with morality, trying to attract people with no regard for others, trying to build a federal army of people who will do just about anything. As citizens, we have a tool to fight back against this foolishness. It's called the vote. And as elections approach this November, we must use it to save us all.
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Monday, August 31st. Do you know what time it is? It's Al Sharpton's time. And for these next 3 hours, it's time to put aside all pretenses, deception, denial, or fronting. The time has come to keep it real on Keeping It Real with Reverend Al Sharpton. A very good afternoon to you all across the country. Good morning to our West Coast listeners, and welcome to those listening on Sirius XM, Channel 126, The Urban View, where talk empowers and becomes action. I'm coming to you live from our National Action Network corporate headquarters in New York. And for the next 3 hours, you can join the conversation by calling us at 1-877-532-5797. 1-877-532-5797. Or you can go on the message board, and people are already there on the message board, and send a message, and I'll read it on this hot button Monday. Whatever's on your mind, whatever's in your heart. Well, we had a very eventful weekend Friday. Tens of thousands showed up in Washington for the march. The Defend the Dream March, Martin Luther King III, and I co-chaired, and all of our main speakers showed up, from Hakeem Jeffries and Yvette Clark, the head of the Congressional Black Caucus, and about 15 members of the caucus, Senator Bernie Sanders, Alexandria Ocasio-Cortez, our leading ministers, our leading civil rights organization leaders, head of the NAACP, head of Urban League, head of the National Council of Negro Women, all showed up and showed a unity and a strength that we're going to need to get a new voting rights bill. The objective was to raise the issue, and we raised it because many of you came. Some Houston, Texas sent 10 buses, 4 from Chicago, this one, that one. There were some states, and I'm investigating it, I think it was 3 cities, including my beloved Cleveland, that the buses didn't show up, and we repairing that. And I'm coming to those cities within the next 3 weeks to have a rally for those that were willing to come. But for with those cities not showing up, we had tens of thousands. But now the work is, and I'm going to start in those cities that didn't make it, is to hit the ground and organize in each of our cities voter brigades. What are voter brigades? It is to train people on how to get people out to vote and to be at the polls to make sure that no one interferes with their vote that are not recorded. You'd be using cameras. You'd be using cell phones. In many cases, we're provided, like we provided the buses that came. I can't tell you how much money National Action Network spent. Not one person, even those that the buses did not come for whatever reason, some the last minute bus comes, no, I have to have 2 drivers, I can't find another driver, all that. We'd paid for the buses. Nobody paid a dime to come to Washington on our buses. And because that's how important it is. I'm not complaining. I'm saying that our very existence in a democratic process, that we can decide who will make
basic decisions on our lives. It's worth whatever investment we need to make. And I think that that is what's important. And so now we go forward. The voting rights is imperative. And the stepping up, then dealing with DEI and dealing with all kinds of stuff that needs to be dealt with. I see Bruce Turner's on the message. I smell a rat with those bus companies, Rev. Well, I'm investigating it because we laid out a lot of money and a lot of people were coming. A lot of people got there. Martise Chisholm says, yes, we had thousands but didn't make it to D.C., but we are ready to hit the ground for Voter Brigade in Mississippi and Tennessee. Martise, that's what I want to say. You my hero. Some folks just worried about what happened when they came or didn't get there. Now the work begins. I'm coming definitely to Tennessee and the Mississippi with you. Just working out the dates. I have them staff meeting today. I told them for the Labor Day weekend, forget about it. We working, planning, so by next week we can announce what cities we're going to start in, but I'm make sure I'm headed your way. I like folk that understand to keep their eye on the prize. And I see Pam Ledger. Pam Ledger says, Reverend Al, I watched the Saturday Action Network Saturday rally and both episodes of Politics Nation this past weekend. I watched when you stated about the mail-in ballots being in question. Then there's another great point. I think that, and let me just read this one. Nicola DeMarco says, from Tacoma, Washington, says voting protection and integrity is paramount. Thank you, Reverend Al, for your unwavering dedication to democracy. All brigade participants should have a pen and paper along with cameras. Notes are admissible in court. You're right. You're absolutely right. We're going to do that. Comes back saying from Nan, Greater Memphis, we've been through this before. Setback is a setup for something greater. I really love that's real leader, Martise. Thank you so much. Let me say with the question of mail in. What I brought up over the weekend is that Donald Trump, on a procedural decision by the Supreme Court, was able to get the court to say that he could follow up. They could not stop his presidential executive order saying that states must see certain identification in order to send out mail-in ballots to people to vote early. Now, immediately after that, the opposition came and got a circuit court judge to stay the implementation, which now Trump is appealing. If it goes forward, they will be able to block mail-in ballots going to people that they question. What is the basis of the question? What is the legitimacy of them doing it? Suspect. And I really think they're trying to just cause enough confusion that people will say, I'm not voting. I don't know whether I'm getting it or not. I think the more they fight us, the more we have to fight back. Everybody talking about voting don't mean nothing. They would not be going through all of this, spending all this money, doing all that they do if it didn't mean anything. Which is why we should lay out our money and fight back, because we're fighting for ourselves, our children. Many of you around the country have children already in school. And who decides the schools they're going to and the conditions of the schools and the nature of the curriculum is who's in office.
Why are you sending your babies to school and you won't vote for who's going to decide what they're learning? Doesn't that sound dumb, stupid? Imagine that now. I talked to somebody this morning, said, yeah, school started here today. I got to take my grandchildren. I said, did you vote for the local officials? Well, I don't know. I don't know about these guys. I said, you taking your grandchild to a school regulated by a local school board, curriculum approved by a Department of Education, and you don't know if you're going to vote. So you just handing your kid over to what other people decided. I didn't look at it that way. Then how you looking at it? Why don't you just knock on the door of somebody three blocks from you that you don't know and just hand them your grandchild? Because that's what you're doing when you let people in these local offices that you've not checked out and you have not voted to make sure they're in or out, because they got the hand of your future family. They is in their hand. Let's take a break. We'll be right back. Somebody said, Reverend Al, you too.

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1: It's Sybil Wilkes with what we need to know. President Trump is vowing a swift military response following overnight retaliatory strikes between Iranian and American forces. Speaking to Fox News, the president declared there will be a response while lashing out at Tehran on his social media and labeling Iran a failed nation. U.S. Central Command confirmed military strikes destroyed two Iranian rocket launchers after intelligence observed Islamic Revolutionary Guard Corps forces preparing to launch rockets armed with sea mines into the strategic Strait of Hormuz. In Los Angeles, 21-year-old music artist David, his real name is David Anthony Burke, is scheduled for arraignment today on murder charges in the death of 14-year-old Celeste Rivas Hernandez. Prosecutors allege Burke murdered Hernandez after she threatened to expose their sexual relationship, thus cutting up her body, concealing it inside his Tesla before the vehicle was towed. Burke has pleaded not guilty to all the charges. In international news, NBC News foreign correspondent Matt Bradley and his reporting crew are recovering in Tel Aviv after being ambushed by Israeli settlers in the occupied West Bank over the weekend. Bradley confirmed his team took physical hits while interviewing an elderly Palestinian woman who was knocked unconscious. Both Israeli Prime Minister Benjamin Netanyahu and the U.S. Ambassador Mike Huckabee condemned the attack as military officials launched a formal investigation. And Labor Day, it's upon us, and travelers are warned to prepare for elevated costs and heavy holiday congestion. Transportation experts advise departing Thursday morning to avoid the peak gridlock. Expect Friday, Saturday, and Monday. To subscribe to my free daily newsletter, please visit SybilWilkes.com. For all the news 24/7, go to News1.com. I'm Sybil Wilkes. 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

When I look at the fact that many of us are outraged by Trump over the weekend, he dug down.

0: And at the same time, they started launching new attacks in Iran. At the same time, some Israelis massacred some Palestinians in Gaza in the settlement that they were supposed to allow. All of this is happening. And I think that it is absolutely outrageous that we are not doing all we need to do to vote. That's why with all that is on our plate, and I start finding out there was some discrepancies in some of the cities on the buses, and we were glad to all the people coming about. You know, National Parks doesn't give out numbers anymore, but they said, y'all, we'll tell you off the record, you had more than the No King's March here. We had applied saying we'd have 10,000. They said you definitely did 3 or 4 more times than that. But imagine if everybody got there. But the point was made. Now we got to go to those cities from Indiana to Mississippi and Tennessee and Philadelphia and Ohio. At least 5 states I've got to do in the next 3 to 4 weeks. Because it is important to me people understand that this is serious, and we were serious and remain serious about doing what we have to do. And we cannot take this lightly. Akeem Smith is reporting, NBC News reporting, that Trump voters express rare frustration with him, went against some of his promises. I'm seeing that, and it is outrageous. Yeah, you're right. Pauline McCullough says it's reported some Israelis shoot at some Palestinian news journalists. That's what I was just talking about. They shot in some settlements in Gaza and killed people and shot at some police. I think that it is really, really, really outrageous. All right, let's go to the phone. Let's take a few phone calls. It is Hot Button Monday, beginning of the week. Let's start with Brother Jacob in Philadelphia, WURD, the word.
1: Peace be unto you, Reverend Sharpton. I hope you got a little rest after all this that you've been into, brother. I'm praying you got your little rest in there.
0: Well, right. Not really. I mean, I went from the march, got back to New York, had to get up and do the Saturday rally, and then met with the staff trying to pull some of the reports together that we needed to take care of. And then I had to do my Politics Nation, which was our 15th year anniversary. Then Sunday, the same thing, run around. And now I'm trying to cover how we going to do these tours on the cities that didn't get the buses. So I haven't rested yet, but that's all right. I thank God for the energy and the opportunity.
1: Well, I'm going to pray for God to give you all the strength you need to do what you want to do. And I heard you tell somebody you're glad that they can pick your friends, huh? My goodness. I mean, sometimes we got to stop and think what we're saying to people. You know what I'm saying? Because it's disrespectful. Like, you don't know who you want to associate with, talk to, negotiate with. That's the problem of the leadership that we got in there now. You know, Crippin' and Bloodin'. And hell, you can get Minister Farrakhan brought the Crips and the Bloods together. So, I mean, but you know what? Another thing, I love it when you remind us to keep our eye on the prize. Yes, they might have been a little sabotage going on there Friday, okay, but we learn from things like that. But you know, Soul to Soul had that record. They say, keep on moving, don't stop, right? We can't stop, man. We're going to keep on doing what we do. November is coming, and it's just going to fire the ones that understand, the patriots, whatever label you wear, whatever

0: color religion you in is going to fire us up to get the job done. But, you know, the hot button thing that I got is I want to ask a question to you, Reverend Al. How is it that humans are so advanced in medicine and science and things like that, but yet at the same time they so blind in human and things and spirituality? I mean, blind. They got that telescope they put up, and I'm glad they named
1: it after. Hold on a minute.
0: Yes,
1: I'll bring you right back. Keeping it real.

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0: Thanks, Solomon. And if you're calling outside of Philadelphia, dial 1-866-361-0900. 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

0: And then we're back. 1-877-532-5797. 1-877-532-5797. And of course, we are taking your calls or your messages at the message board on nationalactionnetwork.net. And I think that it is important, especially on the beginning of the week. We set the tone for the week with Hot Button Monday. James Mitchell is saying a total of 8 black candidates are running for governor in various states. Wow, that is remarkable. It is. And I think 3 are Republican candidates and 5 are Democratic candidates. All of that because we were able to fight and get the doors open. Even the black Republicans. When I had Byron Donalds on Politics Nation a few months ago, and he's talking all this right-wing stuff, and I said, but you can't be anti-civil rights. You are in the U.S. Senate in a state that did not have voting rights for blacks until the Voting Rights Act of 65. You're married in an interracial marriage, living in the suburbs, fine. You are a result of the civil rights movement. And all he could do is kind of smile and say, oh, you're trying to get smart. No, I'm not trying to get smart. Are we talking on national TV history? You are a result of this. And you're fighting the movement that your very lifestyle exemplifies. I mean, let's be serious. Let me say about it, and I'm going back to Brother Jacob. I haven't forgot you, but I neglect to give away of announcements. Watch Politics Nation every Saturday and Sunday at 5 p.m. Eastern Time on MS Now. I want to thank everybody that came on and wished the show and me a happy anniversary on Saturday and Sunday, from Kamala Harris, Senator Tate, Wes Moore, Robert De Niro, the Oscar-winning actor, on and on, Eric Holder, and then those that appeared, Hakeem Jeffries, and Congressman Carter, and Martin Luther King II. I appreciate that and all that we had the last 15 years. Make sure you tune it in. I will be live on Labor Day weekend. I don't take holidays off. A lot of y'all don't listen to nothing until you got a layback day. So watch the show this weekend between Saturday and Sunday, 5 p.m. Eastern. You that are in the New York area, meet me or beat me to the Saturday Action Rally at the House of Justice in Harlem, 6 Hancock Place. Really, it's 124th Street in Morningside. And it was, people said, you going to be at the rally Saturday after the march and all those people? I was there. In fact, they canceled our flights. Talking about the canceling some buses, they canceled our flight. I took the train back to New York to make sure I was at the Saturday rally. So I'm committed, and I want you to be too. You that are not in New York, you can watch it live on Impact Television or nationalactionnetwork.net or YouTube/NAN, or you can watch it on AME Zion Network. All right, let me go back to Brother Jacob. Brother Jacob.
1: Yeah, peace be with y'all again. You know, I see that you would chip off the old block of one of your mentors, James Brown, the Godfather, who we call the hardest working man in show business. And I'll be darned if you ain't the hardest working, one of the hardest working pastors in not only in America, in the world. But, you know, quickly, I was just talking about how yesterday they put a telescope out there. It's named for a woman scientist. I'm glad she got it before Trump put his name on it. Because, you know, him and the mega movement, they ain't too much into medicine and science. That's why we got the measles coming back. But it's funny how they can send a telescope further into space than ever been done before. We can do that. But when it comes to humanity and spirituality right here on earth in ourselves, they have no clue of what's going down. You know what I mean? That just befogs my mind of how can we be that smart, yet at the same time be so dumb and blind to just human things that most religious groups teach that, Rev. We know that. Right. I don't even know a religion that teaches what I see people who claim religion. I don't care what label it is, whether it's Islam, Christianity, Judaism. They claim religion and do the worst things. The religion don't teach that. So right. Maybe you can help me out with that, Reverend Al. What's going on, as Marvin Gaye said?
0: It's very obvious. Thank you for your call. It's very obvious. Thanks. They are saying one thing, doing another, lying using the scriptures, lying using all kind of justification. It's absolutely no question about the hypocrisy. But the question is, and as I said at the march and as I said other places, the question is, what are we going to do? Not what do they keep doing. What are we not doing? That's what the marching and now the street organizing has got to be about. I saw somebody on our, yes, I see Christopher Jeremiah saying, happy anniversary, Reverend Al, Politics Nation. We need it Monday through Friday like it used to be. First 4 years, I was on Monday through Friday. Y'all keep watching, and it may happen. I think y'all just leave it like that. Then I see a Fox News. Y'all moved it off the screen before I could read it. Fox News said the same thing Christian Welker said. And that's Joanne Kemp. Joanne Kemp is referring to how President Trump is saying that he's going to report Christian Welker, the NBC Meet the Press hostess, black woman, to the FCC, Federal Communications Commission, because she distorted things on her show about him having a mixed record in terms of the people he endorsed winning or losing in last week's election in the congressional gubernatorial races. You're right. Fox News said the same thing. Because it's true, he did not win everybody that was endorsed. The Pillar Man lost in Minnesota. His other guy lost in South Carolina. I mean, it's delirious. And first of all, second of all, that's not defamation, or that's not against FCC rules. She's telling the news, even if it was her opinion, she has a right to do that. But this is the kind of autocratic, authoritarian climate this man wants. Don't say anything that will act like I'm not infallible, invincible. Don't even say I lost any of the people I endorsed. But you did. But you did. Let's go to Brother Rodney, the mayor. Mayor Rodney, mayor in Queensbridge Houses.
2: Good afternoon, my shepherd. My shepherd. Good afternoon, my shepherd.
0: I'm good. How are you?
2: Oh, man. Your Friday was outstanding. You know, one day, it was way over, it was a long time since we had our last one. I'm going to get to that point. But I just want to thank you for convening all of us. Because without you and without this movement, you know how long I've been down with you, Rev.
3: Yep.
2: And, you know, and a lot of people I saw out there, you know, when they saw me, right? And see, you the one that do the what's on your mind, the black history is American history. Keep doing what you're doing, my brother. You know what right. I'm saying? And then when I came, I wasn't there Saturday because a friend of mine passed away, so I was at his funeral out here at Friendship Baptist Church. And when I saw certain brothers, they was like, yo, the mayor of Queensbridge. And it's like, yo, keep doing what you're doing, my brother. And I owe it all to you, my my shepherd. I owe all to you.
0: I'm glad people are listening. I'm glad you're getting your respect because you put the work in out there. You really are the man.
2: Yes, sir. Yes, sir, my shepherd. Listen, the last time we was there, right, they didn't have this. It's called the National Military Monument. That's between the stairs, a Lincoln Memorial, and a reflective pool. And you know what's so ironic, Rev? When I looked back and saw that reflecting pool covered over, because remember, last time we was there, we was on both sides of it, and we went all the way back to the end, the destruction of our democracy. That what came to my mind. The destruction, this man, how he's destroying everything. Everything. The thing was covered over. We couldn't even go in that area because we couldn't go back. Remember, back last time we was there, we would be on both sides under the trees and everything because it was like 90 degrees the last time we was there.
0: Yeah.
2: Now it's like that's the whole section was cut off, Rev, and it was covered over. This man, anything he touches turns to dust. It's like this dude. But I just want to thank you, my shepherd. Thank you for what you do and always
0: yeah,
2: well, do for
0: and,
2: us.
0: And I think we had a bigger crowd this year than 3 years ago when we did. It was very well attended and very, I think it made our point. But thank you for your call. And I see that Ron Hombre says, not a troll, but he always calls out Byron Donalds for being in interracial marriage. No, I'm not calling him out for that. A lot of people in interracial marriage, Harry Belafonte was and all that, but they were not against the Civil Rights Act that made it legal to do that. I mentioned Byron Daniels because he's in one and is against the very civil rights movement that made that possible. Many people, people in NAN, people I know well, are in interracial marriage, but they're not out there saying we don't need DEI and they have a diverse marriage. They're not out there saying we don't need to deal with voting rights. That's the difference. I'm not calling him out. He called himself out. You got three Republican blacks running for governor. They're not saying what Byron is saying. Check your facts or you won't get checked on radio. Let's take a break. We'll be right back. Keeping it real. That's what I do. Shopton. That's my name. Be right back.
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4: It's Sybil Wilkes with what we need to know. Members of the House of Representatives returning to Washington today from a five-week summer recess, working to avert a looming federal government shutdown. Lawmakers are taking up the Senate-passed stopgap funding measure that would keep federal agencies open through December 11th as midterm elections are quickly approaching. The lower chamber will remain in session for 4 days this week before adjourning until September 14th, when both the House and the Senate will reconvene following their extended Labor Day holiday weekend. In Texas, attorneys representing convicted murderer Carmelo Anthony maintain their legal fight will continue despite a judge denying his motion for a new trial. Mr. Anthony is serving a 35-year sentence for fatally stabbing fellow student Austin Metcalf at a 2025 track meet in suburban Dallas, Texas. Defense lawyers argue newly resurfaced evidence regarding Metcalf's past aggressive and racist behavior strengthens their appeal, though court records also highlighted Anthony's personal history of threats and knife obsession. In consumer safety news, federal health officials are issuing a widespread recall for more than 27,000 packages of white rice due to potential foreign material contamination. The FDA announced Lundberg Family Farms is voluntarily pulling 22-ounce bags of jasmine white rice as a precaution, advising consumers to immediately discard this product. And in the NFL, future Hall of Fame defensive tackle Aaron Donald officially coming out of retirement to rejoin the Los Angeles Rams. Donald agreed to a one-year deal worth $20 million with incentives that could push total compensation to $30 million. To subscribe to my free daily newsletter, please visit SybilWilkes.com. For all the news 24/7, go to News1.com. I'm Sybil Wilkes. Be informed. Be empowered.
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0: This is Freedom Journeys, celebrating the lives of 250 phenomenal Philadelphians.
1: My name is James S. Hall, Jr. I was born in Marion, South Carolina, July 24, 1932. I was inspired to be in the ministry. I really will always believe that I was born to preach. I started pastoring when I was 19 years old. I was very active in the NAACP, always had an urge and a reason for wanting to see things better for my people. I was inspired by my father. He was a good country preacher and was a World War I veteran. He went to war and then came back and had to suffer segregation and suffer living a second-class life as a citizen. I became the president of the Junior NAACP. One of the white bread truck drivers, who was a distributor of Merita bread, slapped a black woman who had a little store, and I suggested that we would boycott Merita bread. I hadn't even finished high school yet when that took place, but that stimulated me and motivated me and inspired me to want to do something about the race issue. Jackie Robinson came to Greenville to speak for the state NAACP convention, and he stayed in the house with my wife and I. When we got ready to take him back to the airport, the guards stood over my wife and told her she couldn't sit in that waiting room because she was a black woman. And I saw them standing over her, so I went over and asked what was the problem. And they said, well, you'll have to go in the colored waiting room. And I said, no, we are citizens and we pay our taxes. We're gonna sit here. Jackie Robinson was getting his ticket validated at that time. And he looked back and said, Reverend, anything wrong? And I said, well, they don't think we belong here. And he laughed. He said, well, I'll stay here with you then. We decided right then and there that it was a good time for us to have a march on the airport. The airport in Greenville was integrated, and we won the court case. I was threatened several times to be killed because in the South at that time, killing blacks was almost a sport. Reverend William Anderson, who was in Philadelphia pastoring the Northeast Baptist Church out in Franklin, he called me and asked me if I would be interested in coming to Philadelphia. So I came, and I've been here ever since, 60 years ago almost. I was here during the time of Cecil B. Moore, and I was here during the time of Reverend Leon Sullivan. I baptized Jesse Jackson. If we don't start putting a lot of emphasis on the economics of our life in Philadelphia right now, with what's going on in this country, we'll go back to slavery. We need to own some stuff.
0: You've been listening to Freedom Journeys, celebrating the lives of 250 phenomenal Philadelphians. This vignette was brought to you by the Philadelphia Funder Collaborative for the semi-quincentennial.
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0: important for the world to keep their eye on Israel's new prime minister, because there was a lot of protests going on against him because he was taking away a lot of democratic rights in Israel.
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2: They don't want a two-state solution. They want to see Israel totally destroyed. Israel is controlling everything about the Palestinians. Their resources, their food, their water, their life. Well, you're giving them no choice.
1: Just keep it real.
2: This thing with Israel is so dangerous. It's almost like starting of World War III if we're not careful.
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0: at 1-877-532-5797. 1-877-532-5797. 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We're joined as we are every Monday for Hot Button Monday to kick off our week, get our minds right. And he is qualified to do that, Democratic strategist, founder and CEO of Blueprint Strategy, LLC, Antoine C. Wright. How you doing, Antoine? I don't hear Antoine.
1: Yes. Great Monday, Reverend Al. Congratulations on 15 years of Politics Nations, and congratulations on what I would describe as a very consequential and successful march on Friday in Washington.
0: Now, you, and thank you for both, you work in Washington, you've worked on staffs, you've lobbied, you've had all kind of roles, and a strategist that I think is among the top of anybody in Washington in terms of strategy and reading the times and what needs to be done. Tell people from that perspective, from your vantage point with all that experience, the impact of having tens of thousands of people in Washington on Friday. Because I think that a lot of people, and it's understandable because it's not happened often by black organizations. I think we're one of the few that does it in consistently with those numbers that we showed. So I want you to break it down so people don't think we're just having a big kind of event and not realizing the impact. In fact, I was saying before you came on, one of the National Park Service people say we don't give out numbers, but y'all had more people than No Kings, and you certainly had more than the faith leaders from Trump had in some of what Trump's event. And they said you had applied for a permit for 10,000. Y'all had three or four times that, which is obvious if you look from the stage. So the impact of that, you know, I'm beyond bragging about numbers. What message does that send? How does that affect the climate that people like Hakeem and members of the Black Caucus, Yvette Clark and them, who all then spoke, and say to those that they're trying to push something through when they see that level of people show up, and what it says to those that are, quote, progressive, like AOC and Bernie Sanders, who showed up and spoke, and see that there are numbers here that you can work with us or not, but there's a solid group of citizens that's concerned enough to ride. Some, like I said, they rode a day and a half, 10 buses, a 10-bus motorcade from Houston, Texas. I'll never get over that one. Rodney Ellis and Reverend Ralph West really organized that. Tell us what the impact is during Washington.
1: Rev, I'm not just saying this just to tighten your tie because I'm on this program. I'm saying this because I mean this from the bottom of my heart. It was a very consequential event. If you think about the fact that it's a Friday, you think about how hot it is, you think about the fact it's the summer, and you think about the fact that Congress was not in session, yet the gravity and the weight of the type of speakers you were able to put together, the fact that it was a very diverse coalition, young, not so young, black, white, progressive, not so progressive, Baptist, AME, you name it, people would claim it in that type of event on a Friday evening going into the weekend. That's consequential all by itself. And the fact that you did not have any riffraff, you had everybody on the same page about the same mission and the goals and the road ahead. Nobody cared if you were DSA. Nobody cared if you were centrist, moderate, progressive. Nobody cared if you were Democrat, Republican. Nobody cared if you voted at all. It was just like-minded people gather around a centralized cause, and that's to claim what we know know to be true and to put our country back on track. We want to protect the things that have been taken away and try to protect the progress that we've already been making in this country. And that's what I appreciate about the event and the authenticity of it. And to get Leader Jeffries, the highest ranking member of the Democratic Party, there on a Friday when he could have been across the country, when I know he had other obligations to be across the country, raising money and help a candidate, that says a lot. To get AOC and Bernie Sanders and Yvette Clark and Greg Meeks and Troy Carter, the next chair of the CBC, and all the other speakers there, the diverse coalition of voices, it was critical and important, and I hope it sent a message to the country that we may not agree on everything, but we're united around this cause that we are in the business of taking our country and our power back.
0: I think that that was the goal, and I think that goal was met. And if we do not save the voting rights of people, it is not going to matter whether you call yourself progressive or establishment. It's not going to matter. And I think that we must protect ourselves in the process that they've disrupted before we get into the arguments. Let me go back to the phone. Let me go to Atlanta to Deborah. Deborah in Atlanta, Georgia. You're on with Shopton and C-Rack.
2: Hi, thank you, gentlemen. Thank you for taking my call. I'm happy that your march was a success. I wanted to call, I'll talk about several things, but the farmers are first and foremost on the list. Reverend Sharpton, I just see this as an opportunity. I see a vision. I wish I had the money, but a lot of us do collectively. There are so many people that think collectively like you and I do that are not just black people. I think this is a time for us to do a march on black farmers. Because if you look at all of the products that are coming back from ham, pork, beef, eggs, none of these things are coming from our black farmers. And I think we're missing an opportunity, and somebody's going to grab it up, and we're going to miss it. Because when we see all these products, you can't even eat rice anymore. But we have our black farmers. If we can get our black farmers together collectively and start getting this produce out to us, and showing us how we can get it where we are in a different state, where we are in a different part of the United States, to get hold of these black farmers, we can get this stuff shipped to us. And it's not just about black people, because to tell you the truth about what I think about it, I didn't want to put it out there because I said, oh, they're going to flock and get that food. They're going to flock and get those good crops. Because everything that we touch, everything that we do excels because we do the best at what we do. And so while Trump's numbers, they call themselves trying to cut out the middleman, when they are the middleman. They really are. That administration, they're the middleman. We're not the middleman. We beat them in my majority. And I'm not just talking about colored people. I'm saying if you're watching social media, if you're looking at, you're paying attention, if you see so many people who are sick and tired of what is happening now in the United States, this is a time for us to make a move. And that's, I feel so strongly about that. Instead of them bringing, like he lied, he told so many lies, but I'm so glad the majority of this audience didn't fall for them. He said he was going to bring back so many jobs, so many companies from other countries back to the United States. He's not even thought about doing that. Instead, what are they doing? If you drive for Uber, if you drive for Lyft, if you do Instacart, DoorDash, they're hitting your pocket. Why? Because they feel that you're the middle class, the upper middle class, and you're not working in their businesses anymore. You're not serving them anymore. You're not washing their dishes anymore. You're not being their secretary. You decide when you want to go to work and when you don't want to go to work. And that's why they're messing with your money right now. That's why you can pick up a ride. I picked up a ride because I do it on the side. I love it. But at the same time, I'm just like they are, but I'm picky and choosy about mine. I picked up a ride. Reverend Sharpton said she was going to the West End. I picked it up from Hartsville Atlanta Airport. I'm like, okay, they paid me $23. I said, okay, that's right up the street. That's Buckhead. But the West End she was going to was Peachtree Corners, almost a whole hour away. Yes, they charged us $60. And guess what they paid me, Reverend Sharpton?
0: $22.
2: So what are they doing? They're trying to force the middle class to go back to work. People, we have to stand strong. You have to think a little deeper. You got to look a little further. And you got to understand what's happening right now. They're not bringing those jobs, making these companies come back to the United States. They're just trying to work us harder and try to make us go back into their offices. There's a man on right now. He's talking about the people that are doing the gig jobs, like
3: Uber made more money than Walmart last year. But 30% of the drivers that work for Uber are on SNAP. Y'all can go see this on social media right now. Just don't go by what I say. Just pull it up. They're on SNAP. That SNAP is when you get benefits for food because you're not being paid enough money. But Uber made more money than Walmart last year.
0: That's a fact. That's a fact. You're stating facts on the food and what they're doing there. That is a fact. That's not disputable. Go ahead. I'm sorry.
3: Yes. And I feel that this is our opportunity to stand with our black farmers. Cut out the middleman. If they don't want to, we need them. Trump, what's Trump trying to do? He's trying to buy bad meat from where? When we have black farmers right here, cut them out. We can do this. You had a march on Washington. We can march on farmers. When I'm saying me collectively, I'm saying all my brothers and sisters. I'm not just talking about the black ones from Africa, from here and there. I'm talking about all the ones that have like minds like you and I. It's so many of us. It's so many of us. We can get this done. We can, and if we don't get it done quickly, I'm telling you, people are going to beat us to the spot. Because that is some good produce that they're putting out. And I would rather right now be buying from them, getting my produce and my meat and stuff from them, than I would from the stores, especially when you have someone like Donald Trump that's making these type of decisions for us. So I just want to put that out in people's minds. And sometimes I don't even want to put my ideals out here because I know I can make money from it. But let's do it collectively. Let's get up a list. Let's find the black farmers in your area. Let's get up with them. Let's put a list together. And let's find out a way that we can get their produce shipped to us. And cut out the middleman. Because they're really the middleman. We just don't understand our power. And I just wanted to put that out today. And thank you for taking my call.
0: Thank you for your call. Let's take a break. Shopton, see right. Be right back. Keeping it real. Be right back.
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5: It's Sybil Wilkes with what we need to know. Demands for resignation are intensifying against the Senatobia, Mississippi Police Chief Harold Vanderford following revelations that he repeatedly used racial slurs in private text messages. Community activists gathered outside police headquarters demanding Vanderford be fired while calling for the release of video footage tied to the June police shooting of a one-year-old boy, Cohen Wiley, at a local Walmart. While municipal leaders expressed support for Vanderford following private meetings, Ward 4 Alderman Chris McConnell urged the chief to personally address the community concerns. In corporate news, an era is coming to a close at Apple as Tim Cook steps down as chief executive officer this week. Cook will transition to executive chairman Tuesday, paving the way for John Ternus to assume the CEO post with plans for management restructuring. Cook led the tech giant since 2011, calling his tenure the greatest privilege of his life. In social justice news, runners gathered in Atlanta over the weekend to support systemic equity in memory of Ahmaud Arbery. Hundreds of participants joined the Run with Maude event, raising $50,000 for the Ahmaud Arbery Foundation to support young black men. Ahmaud Arbery was shot and killed while jogging through a Brunswick, Georgia neighborhood 6.5 years ago. And at the U.S. Open, tennis fans witnessed major opening round upsets as both Novak Djokovic and Venus Williams were eliminated. Djokovic lost a grueling 5-set match to Mariano Navone, while Venus fell to Sofia Kenin in a late night contest. Top-seeded Aryna Sabalenka and Carlos Alcaraz take the court at Arthur Ashe Stadium today. To subscribe to my free daily newsletter, please visit SybilWilkes.com. For all the news 24/7, go to News1.com. I'm Sybil Wilkes. 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

West Philly, South Jersey, Germantown. 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

0: Antoine, explain to our radio audience, because I saw some people before you came on said that they do not want to see Hakeem Jeffries as speaker. He's not progressive enough. And then you had others that says he's more progressive than probably any speaker we've seen. Aside from his record, who you know well, explain to people the process of choosing a speaker. Because if Hakeem is the only one that got every Democrat to vote for him as the minority leader, who could then, if the Democrats take the majority, is a better equipped to get the Democrats than to elect him speaker if they're the majority they seek the speaker? Talk about the practicalities of how this works.
1: Justin, Hakeem Jeffries shouldn't be the next Speaker of the House as someone who's not serious about the work that we have to do going forward. Unanimously twice, he was nominated and elected by his caucus to serve as the House Democratic leader. And come
0: about how many members is that? By how many members is that?
1: 213 plus.
0: All right, good.
1: 213 plus. Come November, come mid-November, when we have an election within the caucus, he will be nominated and unanimously selected as the next Speaker of the House by the caucus. You know why? Because he's done the blocking and tackling to get Democrats in a position to be able to succeed. While a lot of people have a problem with the way Jeffries has decided to lead, some of those same people had no problem, had no issues about the way Nancy Pelosi decided to lead. You can call it what you want, but the journey for a black man or for African Americans in leadership has proven to be twice as hard, half as much. If it's not about a policy position he may have taken, if it's not about a meeting he may have taken, every step along the way, he has taken heat, unnecessary heat, from people who claim to be Democrats. There are people, Rev, online who only thrive, only get their attention when they're attacking other Democrats. If they spend that amount of time and energy trying to elect other Democrats, we would not have any issues. But here's what I'm confident about. Jeffries will be the next speaker. Brown will be the next chair of the Ag Committee. Bennett Thompson will be chair of Homeland Security. Bobby Scott or Johanna Hayes will be chair of Ed and Labor. I'm confident Greg Meeks will chair Foreign Affairs. I'm confident that Joe Neguse

0: God of strength and power. Explain, though, the power that a speaker has, aside from they are the head of the house and can set the agenda and usher in chairmen of all these committees that you just named. You gave me that explanation. I don't need that again, but give me the reality that some that are saying, well, I don't know about, you know, Jeffries. And what I asked one progressive guy who, not a congressperson, but works closely with one, well, then who would be your alternative that you can make speaker? AOC and all of them voted for Hakeem to be the minority leader. Do you got somebody else that can get everybody from the right to the left of the Democratic Party that could win that? He said, I never thought about that. I mean, just talking loud, saying nothing.
1: Well, Reb, you know, I used to say attention is the most powerful drug in Washington, but I think that attention is the most powerful drug online as well, because people are addicted to it. The fact of the matter is the Speaker of the House not only set the agenda for what the priorities are going to be in the House, the Speaker of the House also decides committees. The Speaker of the House is third in line to the presidency. The Speaker of the House has powerful say-so on boards and commissions. The Speaker of the House decides what is priorities within the committees. The Speaker of the House decide what the messaging looks like from the Democratic arm of the House, but also the Speaker decides the who, what, when, where, and how. And so the fact that you're going to have Hakeem Jeffries making those decisions when he's already pledged that the priority is going to be fighting for an affordable America, holding the crooks accountable, holding the crooks accountable. That includes Jared Kushner and others. That process has already started. When he also said that the priority is going to be lowering costs for housing, services, gas, groceries, and goods. And he also said saving health care. So that is going to be the priority of the House of Jeffries when the House returns next year and we have Hakeem Jeffries as Speaker. Now, I don't want anyone to be fooled. If we do not win the Senate, then whatever passes the House may get stalled in the Senate. We've seen that movie before, and we're going to have to work with a Republican White House in order to find common ground where we cannot find higher ground. So I don't want to come on this program, Reverend Al, and overpromise and underdeliver. But what I can tell you is accountability and responsibility will be top accountability and responsibility. I'm gonna say it again: accountability and responsibility will be top priorities for the House Democratic Caucus, as well as dealing with affordability.
0: The positioning of the midterms becomes imperative to preserve everything else, and Let me say this. A guy that was considered himself progressive, I'll put it that way, I don't really know the guy, said to me, you know, I'm progressive, and I didn't like the fact that Hakeem Jeffries met with Jared Kushner. And I could have said, well, you know, Kushner is who he got to push that criminal reform bill in the first Trump administration. I said, well, let me ask you something. I didn't even bring that up. Antoine, I said to him, you're a progressive. You live in New York. He said, yes. I said, did you vote for Mondani or Cuomo? He said, Mondani. I said, do you consider Mondani progressive? Absolutely. I said, well, Mondani met twice with Trump, standing by the Resolute desk smiling with him twice. So let me get this right. Black senior member of Congress shouldn't meet with the Trump folk, but the progressive mayor can. He said, well, he's got to take care of business. I said, and you're right, and that's why I thought Mondani was right to do it. But I guess the black guy ain't got no business to take care. He's only the minority leader of the House, and he could do nothing but drop his head. I mean, the double standard they put on some of this is astounding.
1: Well, Rev, I'm at a point now where I don't even think it's progressive versus moderate. Because if you look at these primaries and who won and lost, all the candidates were progressive. SPI, the young Diana DeGette in Colorado. At this point, I think it's DSA or nothing for some people.

0: And that's where I have a problem. Because you know what that ballot is going to say in November, Rev? It's a binary choice, Democrat versus Republican. So you can sabotage and do all you want to discredit Democrats. That's going to yield what it yielded in 2016 and what it yielded in 2024, Republicans winning. So you also have to decide, you're either with us or you're against us.
1: Let's take a break, and I agree with you, Desiree Whitfield. So just because you meet someone does not mean you agree with them. Keep your enemies close. That's why I said what I said to the guy talking about I'm chummy with Joe Scarborough. I go on this show and talk to a lot of people that would not necessarily watch my show, and I'm not going to be all right with him, even though we may disagree on issues. He even said on my show, we started out fighting with each other when he was in Congress. So look at the bigger picture. But some of us can't get there. Let's take a break. Be right back. Keeping it real. Shop.

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2: Black women, I swear, y'all be fallen angels. Y'all halos, morphed coiled crowns, standing in defiance of gravity, stretching back to the heavens from which they were originally found. Y'all wings turn heavenly hugs that make us levitate up off the ground. Y'all mouths made to sing praise directly into the Creator's ear. Y'all be God sent. Better yet, y'all be Allah sent. Y'all be Zeus, Oshan, and Brahma sent. Y'all speak truth and carry y'all weight in gold. Y'all be prophet. So I be mining the gems that are hidden deep in your melanin, marveling at your excellence, how it's effortless that y'all set trends. Y'all the definition of intelligence.
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0: Captain and Antoine Seawright is our co-host, as he is every morning, every Monday, for Hot Button Monday. And I see on our message board, SunCam 57 says, I've seen estimates that South Carolina has 350,000 to 400,000 eligible voters, but unregistered black residents in 2020. That's when Jamie Harrison lost the Senate race by about 258,000 votes. Voter registration is critical. Talk about that. You know South Carolina better than anybody, Antoine.
1: Well, voter registration is an ongoing strategy, Rep, and we have to do it every single cycle, but we also have to make sure we do it up until the last possible point of the cycle. While there is an astronomical number of people who are eligible to be registered in our state who did not register, the more alarming group was the couple hundred thousand plus who are registered who did not participate. And while registration is important and critical, participation is just as important. I think that somewhere north of 180 to maybe 200,000 registered voters in our state who did not impact. And while we put a lot of pressure every single cycle on African Americans, because we've always led the way in saving our country, however, I think that white voters and brown voters have just as much as an obligation to vote. We can't treat our vote as an obligation and their vote as an option or an opportunity. And that's where I think the Democratic Party has to get it right in terms of making the priority just as important for other groups as it is for us.
0: Let's go to Bertha in Cleveland, Ohio. Bertha. Is Bertha there?
2: Hello, can you hear me?
0: I hear you now, yeah.
2: Okay. Congratulations on your anniversary, and I was disappointed about the march only because we did not make it. They did not send our buses. We were there waiting for the buses, and they suspended those buses from Cleveland.
0: Yeah, that's what I heard. I'll be in Cleveland for a makeup rally on that.
2: Marcia McCoy worked hard. She went over and above. So she refunded all the monies back, but she spent a lot of money
0: Whoa. Nobody paid for a bus but Nan. Now, she paid. She did spend some money for some other things. I don't want people to think that people paid for seats on the bus that didn't come. That didn't happen. Nan paid for all the buses, including the money we lost that didn't get there to Cleveland, that we're getting straight with the bus company. But Marcia, nobody else sold no tickets for no seats on the bus.
2: No, I'm not saying that, Rev. I'm talking about the money.
0: When you say that she lost a lot of money, people around the country say, oh, Lord, people paid for the bus and the bus didn't. That's not true. We lost the money, man, on the bus.
2: We sent our $50 in for the bus.
0: I don't know. I don't know what happened with that. Maybe that was a bus deal that Nan didn't cover, because
2: right.
0: I know the buses that got to Washington. I know because I had to come up and raise all that money. But go ahead.
2: This wasn't
0: Hello?
2: Her fault. Hello,
0: right.
2: Can you hear me?
0: It definitely wasn't her fault, and
2: no,
0: I'm sure if she covered it and got it herself. She applied that the right way. Marcia McCoy got more integrity than anybody I know.
2: Yes, she went over and above, and she fed everybody with food and everything. Which at 10 o'clock at night, if I had known that before she did that, I would have told her, you know, maybe potato chips and pop or something like that would have been enough, because everybody should have had their dinner by 10 o'clock.
0: Don't think like that. That's probably what she.
2: No, she don't.
0: Money
2: she just yeah. went over and above, but she did a beautiful job. If I had the authority to do that, I would do like they do in church, pass the basket for her and give her a donation, because she really worked hard. Yeah. But I want to congratulate you on the on the march. I was ready to go. I was ready to kick my feet going. I was marching. My daughter didn't know until yesterday that I didn't go. She was looking forward to the pictures that I would have taken. But, you know, everything happens for a reason.
0: Yeah. And, well, we are definitely going to do Cleveland with her and Bishop. And I know she did a lot of out-of-pocket stuff, feeding people and all of that.
2: Yeah, she
0: and,
2: did.
0: That's why I want to come to Cleveland. I want to go to Mississippi with Martise. I want to go wherever the bus companies messed up or if anyone on Nan's staff messed up. That's why I say I'm looking into it. But we did about 34 states that we paid for. That the buses got there, and there was about three that had mess ups, and Ohio was one. And the reason why that was very important to me is y'all need mobilization there. You have a critical midterm election. But thank you for your call, Bertha. Let's go to Ronnie in Philadelphia, Pennsylvania. Ronnie.
3: Hey, Rev, how you doing? I'm going to say first, congratulations on 15 years. And that's a long run, and you put a lot of word out there. So
0: thank you.
3: I was in Philly. Me and my wife got down there about 4:30 in the morning, and it was disastrous. And some things that I was going to tell you now, I decided I better tell you off the air. But we all had that enthusiasm. We wanted to be there. We were there in spirit. And,
0: all right.
3: I just want to thank you for everything that you're doing, and pushing the word out for Nan. And, I'm going to be one of the election defenders at our voting polls.
0: Absolutely. But, that's what I want to hear.
3: Yeah, we were really, really disappointed. And, I would like, if you could find out what happened in Philly.
0: I am definitely finding that. Like I said, the three or four cities that missed, I'm looking at, including whether anybody on our staff dropped the ball. I can't say because they got 32 cities in, and so I want to know, why was three or four? What happened here? Was it the bus companies? Was it staff dropped the ball? What happened? And this is just
3: Saturday morning when you were the Saturday morning rally, and you said Nan paid for these buses.
0: That's
3: well,
0: right.
3: I beg the difference. Where this one brother stood up and said, "I paid for these buses." And
0: who said
3: people
0: that?
3: Like very condescending and disrespectful and narcissist. But I want to tell you about that off the air.
0: Whoa! Who said that?
3: Fordham. He the way that he spoke down to everybody. It was just disastrous. But that's
0: in
3: the
0: Philly chapter.
3: Yes, sir.
0: You need to report that to me. I did not know because nobody. I absolutely know that Nan had to pay for those buses and how we did it because budget raised for it. We'll talk offline. But then what happened to him? Maybe that is the problem. Is if you had people dealing with something else that we didn't know about, it crossed wires with the buses that we provided. You give me some good information here. Yeah, make sure you call me offline. I need to understand. That's the first
3: okay.
0: I heard that.
3: All right, Ref.
0: Thank you for your call. Let's go to Disco Brian in Philadelphia. Disco Brian.
4: Hey, Rev, three things today. I'm going to be as brief as I can. First on strategy, before I get to the marsh, I'd like to ask Antoine about some strategic matters Dana Bash raised on Bill Maher's show about how extremists could end up making insane demands of certain congresspeople. Antoine, do you want to address that or not? You can pass on it if you don't, because I don't really want to. It's kind of like having offline conversations, you know?
1: I'll just say this for Brian. Look, we've got to yell in the places we agree and whisper in the places we disagree. And I don't care if you find yourself extreme. I don't care if you find yourself be moderate. I don't care if you're independent. I don't care if you're Republican. If you think that our value set and our play on the issues is more in line with the Republicans, we want you to vote with us in November. Why? Because politics, like my father would always say to me before he passed, is a game of, like life, is a game of addition and multiplication, not subtraction or division. We have to expand our tent. We've got to expand the people participating in the process, and if their issues and we are more aligned with them than they are with the other side, then we welcome them to vote for us in November. It doesn't mean that we want to give them a seat in the House permanently, but certainly we'll give them temporary housing.
4: I love that answer. Thank you. Also, have you noticed how Jedi-like Georgia Senator John Ossoff's powers are? He seems to be setting the standard for how Democrats should engage racism, anti-Semitism, or just bad faith wherever it rears its head, whether it's, you know, the candidate who's running against him who has a bunch of Klansmen on his staff, or whether it's some two-bid Twitch streamer on the cover of Rolling Stone. He's going after both in a brilliant, very morally clarifying way, and I just want to give props to him for that. Rev, about the march, thank you for creating a magnet for all of America's most angelic humans, myself excluded. I was humbled to meet many people who knew me from this show when I introduced myself. I got a lot of great pics with people that are much more beautiful than I am. And an observation about the diversity. It was a much more diverse crowd than I would have imagined, Rev. The interesting thing to me, though, is that I met people, the white people, who were most excited about certain progressive leaders. None of them who I introduced myself to, you know, I'm five or six, knew Disco Brian. And the only people who did recognize that name from this show were black people. And I was very nervous about introducing myself as Disco Brian based on a lot of the shade that I get, you know, in certain places, message board, across social media, because many insinuate that I'm some, you know, pawn of the establishment or the Jews or whatever. So I'm always anxious and nervous that somebody's going to, like, hear my name and go, you know, punch me in the face. but Rev, not one of the people who did recognize me were anything other than shockingly disarming, kind, loving, and even thankful. I had more than a few beautiful black women tell me I was going to heaven, Rev, as if they knew it was it was almost frightening. Yeah, I love you. I love you. Thank you. Thank
0: I love
4: you.
0: That. I'm glad you made it. Thank you for being there. Thank you for your call. Let's take a break. We'll be right back. More Keeping It Real. 1-877-532-5797. 1-877-532-5797. Shopton. Be right back.
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6: It's Sybil Wilkes with what we need to know. President Trump is vowing a swift military response following overnight retaliatory strikes between Iranian and American forces. Speaking to Fox News, the president declared there will be a response while lashing out at Tehran on his social media and labeling Iran a failed nation. U.S. Central Command confirmed military strikes destroyed two Iranian rocket launchers after intelligence observed Islamic Revolutionary Guard Corps forces preparing to launch rockets armed with sea mines into the strategic Strait of Hormuz. In Los Angeles, 21-year-old music artist David, his real name is David Anthony Burke, is scheduled for arraignment today on murder charges in the death of 14-year-old Celeste Rivas Hernandez. Prosecutors allege Burke murdered Hernandez after she threatened to expose their sexual relationship, thus cutting up her body, concealing it inside his Tesla before the vehicle was towed. Burke has pleaded not guilty to all the charges. In international news, NBC News foreign correspondent Matt Bradley and his reporting crew are recovering in Tel Aviv after being ambushed by Israeli settlers in the occupied West Bank over the weekend. Bradley confirmed his team took physical hits while interviewing an elderly Palestinian woman who was knocked unconscious. Both Israeli Prime Minister Benjamin Netanyahu and the U.S. Ambassador Mike Huckabee condemned the attack as military officials launch a formal investigation. And Labor Day, it's upon us, and travelers are warned to prepare for elevated costs and heavy holiday congestion. Transportation experts advise departing Thursday morning to avoid the peak gridlock. Expect Friday, Saturday, and Monday. 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For all the news 24/7, go to News1.com. I'm Sybil Wilkes. 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
1: There was a time when character mattered, when the top jobs in the country had standards that required people who were at least trying to live honest lives. Were the standards always fair? No. Race often played a role in who was considered. Gender could also be a barrier that helped to keep good people out. And the way things are going right now, those restrictions could soon be a reality again. But the thing that concerns me now is the FBI's attempt to change its long-standing rules on who can be an agent. There was a time when they wouldn't accept people who used prostitutes, engaged in cruelty to animals, or engaged in bestiality. It's too disgusting to talk about here. The point is that we have an administration that's seemingly trying to do away with morality, trying to attract people with no regard for others, trying to build a federal army of people who will do just about anything. As citizens, we have a tool to fight back against this foolishness. It's called the vote. And as elections approach this November, we must use it to save us all.
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1: 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Walter Coleman is on the message board saying, Antoine and Reverend Al, you need to clean up the Democratic Party with your woke policies. You're hurting yourself and don't even realize it, or you're not, or are you just ignoring it? I don't know what woke policies that he's talking about, that we're ruining the party. I'm saying the same thing I said for the last 50 years. And they didn't call it woke then. So I'm saying the same thing I said when the Democrats won with Obama, won with Clinton, and won with Biden. So I don't know how that's hurting the Democratic Party. And I think that in many ways, the fact that the Democratic Party is not doing enough to get the turnout is, I think, is what is absolutely the issue. And Antoine, I think that the when it said woke policies, I don't know how you define woke policies. It seems to me that everybody has their own definition of woke.
2: Well, woke means that we are not sleep on the issues that matter to the American people, and we do not mind speaking loudly about things that impact marginalized communities and call me woke as hell. Because you know what? I want to be able to afford a home. I want to have accessible and quality health care. I want to make sure that my gas is affordable. I want to make sure my wages are okay. I want to make sure that child care is affordable for family and friends who have child care needs. I want to make sure that we hold the crooks accountable who are making billions of dollars off government while people are suffering. And I want to make sure that we have the free and fair right to participate, and that when our votes are cast, they are counted, and we can trust the results. So if that's woke, then call me woke as hell. But the fact of the matter is, using language that shows up well for polling in the Republican primary doesn't change our strategy or change our agenda about the work we have to do ahead. Republicans have ran this economy in the ground. They have ran civil rights full steam backwards in this country. And quite frankly, we're getting to a place now where they're cutting to the bone of their own people, because poor white working class people are hurting in this economy, in this environment, in the same way that some other marginalized communities of color are hurting. So call it what you want, but the fact that we're tuned in and not sleep is what I think is a good strategy.
1: Yeah, that's what I said in my speech, that when you dream, you wake up, you're woke. That's what you call it, woke with a dream. James Thomas is saying, I wonder what woke means to him, but when you're eating too much blueberry pie, you say anything to get noticed. All right, Jane. Yeah, he's doing a playoff for my Politics Nation commercial. Talisha Herbert says, thank you very much, Reverend Al Sharpton, for providing buses for us to travel to Washington from Chicago. There was so much joy and happiness at the march. It is a blessing to be a part of history. Yeah, I think we did 4 buses out of Chicago, and I thank our coordinators out there. Again, I emphasize 32 cities, I know, because I know how much it costs. I had to raise extra money on the budget, and they got there. But I think that what was very, very important to me is there were no incidents, no violence, none of that. And the spirit of the march encourages me that now we go back in those cities and mobilize those people to come out and get their family out. Form these voted brigades. We've got to do that. And pull people out. Antoine, the races in South Carolina, a lot of publicity that Senator Lindsey Graham, the late Senator Lindsey Graham's sister, won despite a little snafu she had during the debates. her against the Democrat. The Democrats a long shot. The other races to watch in South Carolina. Tell us how you just see South Carolina sizing up.
2: Well, God's country, South Carolina, is on the ballot, Rev. Every constitutional officer, as well as every member of our House of Representatives, plus a number of local races on the ballot. You mentioned Darlene Graham, DEI promoted candidate, did not earn it or didn't earn it because she's benefiting from her brother's last name, as well as the endorsement of Donald Trump. And so she was able to plow her way through an intense Republican primary and runoff. And she's running against Dr. Ann Andrews, a pediatrician and a mom and a fighter, someone who many at some point in this tick of the watch have counted out. But we've seen polling here recently that the race is a solid 41%, 41% tied with a lot of undecideds and a lot of independents who are going to make up ground. I'm not saying that's going to be the final outcome, but I do think that we're positioned to win a 50-50 jump ball in South Carolina if we lean in on turnout. And then, of course, our gubernatorial race for Jermaine Johnson, our Democratic nominee for governor, could make history as the first African-American governor in South Carolina history, is running against a longtime firebrand conservative and our current Attorney General, Alan Wilson. The name of the game in South Carolina, the name of the game across the South, and the name of the game across the country is turnout. We've got to have a mechanism to turn out traditional and non-traditional voters. In the very near future, in the next couple of days or maybe a week or so, you're going to be hearing an effort from Jim Clyburn, Marsha Fudge, and Bennett Thompson about what they're planning to put in place around the country to help turn out voters all across the country, particularly in marginalized and traditional left-out, left-behind communities. And there are other groups who are out there who are going to be doing similar work, because it's a binary choice that's going to mean life or death for a lot of people in this country, particularly communities that look like mine and yours, Reverend Al.
1: Absolutely right. Absolutely right. Let me go to Chandra in Mississippi. Chandra.
0: How are you today, sir?
1: I'm doing well. How are you?
0: Very good, but I'm a little bit perturbed. Quick incident that took place, and I really need your guidance on this for my son. 41 years old, touring in Chicago on last Tuesday at Navy Pier, actually wound up spending about $400 at Navy Pier, wound up getting arrested walking while black.
1: Wait a minute. He sent $400 to who?
0: He spent it at the restaurant.
1: $400. Okay, go ahead.
0: Yes, he spent $400 at Navy Pier at the restaurant, and he wound up spending that much because he saw two other older women there, and he wound up buying them lunch. He said one of them reminded him of my mother.
1: Okay.
0: So he bought the two other young ladies lunch. And after he paid for their lunch, he ate lunch. He was on his way leaving out. One of the Caucasian security guards there, he was talking to his wife on the phone, headed out, told him he had to go to the office with him. I'm trying to make a long story short. And they told him he was trespassing.
1: In the restaurant.
0: I have receipts. He was leaving out the restaurant.
1: And that he was trespassing after he had paid $400 for people's food?
0: Yes.
1: All right, hold on a minute. Y'all get her information. I have somebody call her from our crisis department. This happened in Chicago, she said. So give me that information. We got some of the best folk to handle this right there in Chicago and get down to the facts. All right, let me take a break. We'll be right back. Keeping it real. Shopton, C-Right. Be right back.
3: Keeping it real. Breaking news. 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
4: It's Sybil Wilkes with what we need to know. Members of the House of Representatives returning to Washington today from a five-week summer recess, working to avert a looming federal government shutdown. Lawmakers are taking up the Senate-passed stopgap funding measure that would keep federal agencies open through December 11th as midterm elections are quickly approaching. The lower chamber will remain in session for 4 days this week before adjourning until September 14th, when both the House and the Senate will reconvene following their extended Labor Day holiday weekend. In Texas, attorneys representing convicted murderer Carmelo Anthony maintain their legal fight will continue despite a judge denying his motion for a new trial. Mr. Anthony is serving a 35-year sentence for fatally stabbing fellow student Austin Metcalf at a 2025 track meet in suburban Dallas, Texas. Defense lawyers argue newly resurfaced evidence regarding Metcalf's past aggressive and racist behavior strengthens their appeal, though court records also highlighted Anthony's personal history of threats and knife obsession. In consumer safety news, federal health officials are issuing a widespread recall for more than 27,000 packages of white rice due to potential foreign material contamination. The FDA announced Lundberg Family Farms is voluntarily pulling 22-ounce bags of jasmine white rice as a precaution, advising consumers to immediately discard this product. And in the NFL, future Hall of Fame defensive tackle Aaron Donald officially coming out of retirement to rejoin the Los Angeles Rams. Donald agreed to a one-year deal worth $20 million with incentives that could push total compensation to $30 million. To subscribe to my free daily newsletter, please visit SybilWilkes.com. For all the news 24/7, go to News1.com. I'm Sybil Wilkes. Be informed. Be empowered.
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0: on this hot button Monday, 1-877-532-5797. Bruce Turner is writing on our message board to Disco Brian. Disco, did you see the little band that marched to the MLK statue? Yeah, we marched from the Lincoln Memorial to the LA to the MLK statue at the end of the rally, which is one of the reasons we limited the speaker's time, because we had to get the buses back. Knowing how these things work is that if you go over a certain amount of hours, you have to hire two buses, and it costs a lot of money to do one. But if they work over 9 hours, you got to hire two drivers. And you times that 32 cities that we did, there's a lot of money. But thank God a lot of our supporters that are in business community and churches helped to raise the money. And then I see Evangelist Ramsey, one of the great activists of our city, said, excuse me, this good afternoon, Reverend Sharpton, thanks for providing free transportation for the tri-state area. Much appreciated. You tell me about an 80-year-old gangster couple from Brooklyn who felt because we had a temporary setback on the bus, medical episode in Maryland on the way back. All right, well, y'all got it straight. But yeah, we had 23 buses that we handled out of the metropolitan area to and from the march, and I was proud of our New York chapter. Did a great job. New Jersey, Reverend Bartley, great job. Let's go. Did y'all get me the information for Chandra? Because I want to see what that is. Somebody now. All right. Let me go to Spencer in Little Mountain, South Carolina. Spencer.
1: Hello, Reverend Al. For a hot issue. I'm looking at this woman named Clancy who murdered her three children. Now, there's one thing that crossed my mind, and I'm just throwing this out there, but I think that there's something to it, though. But testosterone. That's when you check to see if a person is a man or a woman. Am I right or wrong?
0: Say what?
1: Testosterone. When you do that testing to see if, like what they're doing in sports these days with some guys that want to play with the women or sports or want to do something else over here. You know, they want to test that testosterone level. To see. For what? Okay, now wait. Let me run this by you now. You think already you're in deep trouble. You wait till you hear this. The woman, the Clancy lady, they should have tested her testosterone level, because that's one of the things that caused her to be so disappointed in herself, because she really wanted to be a man. The guy that married her wants to be a woman. So when the disappointment came up was after the first child was born. Then the second child, it put pressure on the woman that wanted to be a man who's standing trial. Now, that's the reason why she sent the husband to the store.

0: going into an unusual future. We really don't need so much of confusion by people who want to control folks. We really should have a balance. I remember when I was growing up, and I keep saying I'm 83 years old, but I heard church and state. And I'm going to tell you, for 50 years, that fooled me. And the fooling was, if something happened in the church that needed straightening out, the government would step in and give the proper support. And vice versa, if the government was unjustifiable doing things that wasn't right to the people, the church would get together. That's one of the reasons why they killed Martin Luther King. Martin Luther King was bringing the church together to look at the governing factors of America.
1: Right.
0: They killed it.
1: Right.
0: So my whole thing is now is I'm looking at how things are becoming quite unusually have to be checked out. Why? Because there's so much confusion. Let me just quickly say this now, and I'll go ahead and hang up. Look, they got that telescope that's up in the sky. The telescope does a 180 to 200 degree angles of shooting at the stars and the other galaxies. Here we are down here on Earth, is clapping our hands that we're going to learn something. But guess what certain people are looking at? They're trying to find out, do religion really have any roots to it? Or is it some man have brought up? That's deep, ain't it?
1: Yeah.
0: In other words, they're looking for God.
1: All right, thank you for your call. You know, it occurred to me when he was talking. I didn't share this, Antoine. I called some of my relatives, to my surprise, came up from Florida for the march. And didn't call, get on a bus, nothing, did at their own expense. So I asked where was my first cousin. I won't call his name. I'm trying to be nice. And they said, oh, no, he said that he didn't believe in marching. He had other things to do to get our people advanced. I said, oh, is he with Byron and that MAGA crowd down there? He said, I don't know. I said, give me his number. I called him on the cell phone. I said, where you at? Oh, I didn't make your march. I said, where you at? He said, I'm at the beach. I said, that's a good way to get everybody's health care right. And I'm using all that to say, when I hear people criticize those out there, whether they're doing voter registration, voter mobilization, doing what you do, Antoine, organizing, marching, organizing people locally, and they criticize them, the first question you ought to ask is, okay, then what are you doing? If you've got a better way, then tell me what it is and how we get the results. Because most of them are doing nothing.
2: Well, as your friend James Brown would say, just talking loud and ain't saying nothing, quite frankly. Right. But you know, Reb, there are a lot of people who thrive off of attention, and there are a lot of people who mark their success on beating up on Democrats to party they say they vote for, which I don't understand it. And quite frankly, you can't do everything, but everybody can do something. And it doesn't have to be anything big, but everybody can contribute to the process. That's why I love my last conversation with John Lewis. He often talked about the movement and why it was successful. Wherever you'd appreciate this, he said the reason the movement was successful because everybody understood their role. Martin ties roll out front, but other people were foot soldiers in support. And then he went on to say, Reb, that consider the car. If you look at the transmission, the engine, the windshield wiper, the tire stem, he gave many examples. If one of those things are not working, that means the car is not operating at its maximum capacity. That means as small as the tire stem may be, the tire stem is just as important as the engine when it comes to the car getting down the road operating at its maximum capacity.
1: Absolutely, absolutely. Let me take a break and we'll be right back. Keeping it real.

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0: 1-877-532-5797. 1-877-532-5797. 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Don't forget to watch Politics Nation every Saturday and Sunday, 5 p.m. Eastern Time. Certainly, I thank all of you that sent your best wishes for our 15th anniversary, 15 years and counting. And we celebrated it Saturday and Sunday on the air, and all of the officials and people that had been on down through the years appeared in or taped a greeting. But make sure you watch it this week. I'll be live Labor Day weekend dealing with the issues of labor, dealing with what these tariffs are doing, all the other things. I know a lot of you hang with your family, turn on the TV during your Labor Day stuff. So let's get informed at least an hour while we are having our Labor Day weekend. I'll be working. Also, you that are in the New York area, many come to New York for Labor Day weekend, come and be with me at the Saturday Action Rally at the House of Justice in Harlem, 124th Street in Morningside, the exact address, 6 Hancock Place, 124th in Morningside. And, of course, if you are not in the New York, New Jersey, Connecticut area, you can watch it live on Impact Television, NationalActionNetwork.net live stream, or YouTube/NAN, or the AME Zion Network. Let's go back to the phones, Antoine. Let's go to D, my friend in Atlanta, Georgia, Northwest Atlanta. D.
1: Northwest Atlanta, Georgia, Reverend Al and Antoine. Reverend Al, you need to kind of watch out. You know, you're a sharp dresser. I've seen you several times, and I watch you on TV. But Antoine is trying to come after you, so be careful.
0: I've given him a warning, you know.
1: Have you noticed?
0: Oh, yeah. I gave him a warning.
1: Uh-huh. I've noticed that. Be careful. Watch your back, Rev. Listen,
0: thank you.
1: Congrats on a terrific march and on your MSNBC anniversary. I watched the march on C-SPAN. It was wonderful. I'm proud that my big brother AME pastor, Jay Augustine, was at the march.
0: And
1: some of our bishops were there, too. Congrats on all of that. It was a wonderful weekend, Rev. I want the two of you to talk about the Heritage Foundation. Each Sunday at our church, we take a minute or two out to talk about voting and the importance of voting. I haven't heard anybody mention, though, the Heritage Foundation, their Project 2025 plan, and it's already in action. And the plan, in my opinion, is to eliminate people of color, eliminate programs to aid the poor, create more tax cuts for millionaires and billionaires, and make it difficult to vote. Now, they have ICE detaining Hispanics and Haitians currently, but if they succeed, Black Americans need to know that there's a lot of detention facilities, and we'll probably be next if we don't vote.
0: Oh, no doubt in my mind, that's the plan, and I think that go ahead, Antoine. You know a lot about this because you researched this, I'm sure.
2: You know, Project 2025 was a document written in 2024, but reads like it was written in 1934. It was simply a document to eliminate and exterminate Black political power representation, but also a policy document that 59% of it has been implemented. And when we talk about food safety and food security, Chapter 10 of Project 2025 talked about how they wanted to roll back many of the regulations that the FDA and the USDA have done in order to change what's happening with our food. And now we have over 200 recalls of foods that everyday Americans consume. Not just that, but what they talk about on voting rights, the SAVE Act, all the policy things you see the Trump administration yelling about, 59% of that comes from Project 2025. So they're doing exactly what they told us they were going to do. The mainstream media tried to tell us Trump had nothing to do with it because he said that. The devil is a liar, and so are they.
1: Thank you, Antoine. And the media keeps acting like these are normal times, and they treat Trump as a normal president. There's nothing normal about this time, and people need to be aware. I know they are going about their jobs and trying to feed the children and taking care of the children and grandparents and what have you, but these are not normal times.
0: No, and it's not. Let me ask you, how's Keisha Lance Bottoms looking there in Georgia?
1: You know what? I think she's looking better than I thought she would. Listen, Reb, I don't donate easily, but I've been donating to her campaign because I think she stands a chance.
0: Right. And Ossoff looks like he might be all right.
1: He's looking real good. I saw him at, he's such a nice, normal politician. I saw him at Representative Hank Johnson's mother's funeral, and he was there, no cameras, no, just there out of friendship for Representative Hank Johnson. And I had a chance to speak to him, and I told him that I mentioned to him that you're going to be at Big Bethel in October, yeah. And I hope that my church will let his office know, because he asked me exactly when. I think he might come to the church, Reverend L.
0: I love it. Well, thank you for letting
1: thank
0: me
1: you,
0: know.
1: Reverend L.
0: And I look forward to being there. At Big Mother Bethel. Antoine, the races of Ossoff and the race in Texas seems to have caught a momentum. How do you read that? Is it possible? Ossoff has already won Georgia one time. This would be the re-election. And Tallarico is in shooting distance, if not tied or ahead of Paxton in Texas. Give me a reading on both of them.
2: Well, there's a couple of common denominators. One, they're two Southern races, two young candidates with a consequential message that reaches a buffet of voters. I think that's important. But the other common denominator is neither one of them will be successful without the strong, deep, wide support of Black voters, rural voters, working class voters, and non-college educated voters. All the voters that do not fall up under the traditional DSA bucket. That's why I say that we need everybody up under the Democratic Party umbrella. But I think that the Ossoff race is a lot more handsome on paper and in reality than necessarily the Texas race, because he's a proven winner. His opponent is very toxic, and quite frankly, he's raised the amount of money that you would raise flirting with a presidential election. Now, you can make the same argument for Tallarico, but I think the Tallarico work is cut out a little differently because of Texas and some of the conservative traditional dynamics of Texas. But I think both of them are handsome, but I can't leave out of the South without adding Mississippi and North Carolina to the conversation, because I think both of those races are going to be critical, and both of those are very doable when you think about the Southern Senate races, adding South Carolina to that too, Red.
0: The resurgence of Black voting in the South could be critical, and I think that a lot of on the ground work, which we're going to be part of, is imperative, as well as in the North. There's Ohio's important. There's going to be key areas that could determine which way the Congress will go in the Senate. What are the states that we ought to be looking at for the Senate races that are possible to leave Republican hands?
2: We've got to keep Ossoff. We've got to keep the Michigan seat in our column. We've got to win in Ohio. We've got to win in North Carolina. We've got to do very well in Maine and win that seat. And then we've got to win in Alaska and win in Mississippi and compete well in South Carolina. That's the Senate map, Rep. And quite frankly, I think most of those things are very doable. What was once uncertain ground has become very fertile ground in this particular environment. And our coalition is going to look unlike any other coalition we've had before when it comes to Democrats. You're going to get some independents. You're going to get some Republicans. You're going to get some DSA. You're going to get some centrists. You're going to get some progressives. You're going to get people who hadn't voted since Barack Obama and some who hadn't voted since Bill Clinton. And that's okay, because every election cycle presents different challenges, but also different opportunities.
0: All right. And I think that it is a very opportune time, particularly if we are mobilized and push people out at the same time that we have the president being unpopular with his own base. I've seen any number of reports and video tape where his own MAGA people say he lied to us. He said no more. Wars were gonna happen. That's what I'm looking for. And he had them. And he said no more taxes raised. No more. He was gonna deal with the price of living. Everything he promised, everything he ran on, he has just about not only not delivered, but deceived his own people, his own supporters. And I think that that combination of our turnout and his deception to his own base is a formula for victory. Let me thank Antoine Seabright. Let me thank all of you that called in, listening, you that called in and couldn't get through, but hung in there anyhow. Remember,

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4: It's Sybil Wilkes with what we need to know. Demands for resignation are intensifying against the Senatobia, Mississippi Police Chief Harold Vanderford following revelations that he repeatedly used racial slurs in private text messages. Community activists gathered outside police headquarters demanding Vanderford be fired while calling for the release of video footage tied to the June police shooting of a one-year-old boy, Cohen Wiley, at a local Walmart. While municipal leaders expressed support for Vanderford following private meetings, Ward 4 Alderman Chris McConnell urged the chief to personally address the community concerns. In corporate news, an era is coming to a close at Apple as Tim Cook steps down as chief executive officer this week. Cook will transition to executive chairman Tuesday, paving the way for John Ternus to assume the CEO post with plans for management restructuring. Cook led the tech giant since 2011, calling his tenure the greatest privilege of his life. In social justice news, runners gathered in Atlanta over the weekend to support systemic equity in memory of Ahmaud Arbery. Hundreds of participants joined the Run with Maude event, raising $50,000 for the Ahmaud Arbery Foundation to support young black men. Ahmaud Arbery was shot and killed while jogging through a Brunswick, Georgia neighborhood 6.5 years ago. And at the U.S. Open, tennis fans witnessed major opening round upsets as both Novak Djokovic and Venus Williams were eliminated. Djokovic lost a grueling 5-set match to Mariano Navone, while Venus fell to Sofia Kenin in a late night contest. Top-seeded Aryna Sabalenka and Carlos Alcaraz take the court at Arthur Ashe Stadium today. To subscribe to my free daily newsletter, please visit SybilWilkes.com. For all the news 24/7, go to News1.com. I'm Sybil Wilkes. Be informed. Be empowered.
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10: It is my pleasure to welcome my next guest to the program. She is a nationally recognized strategist, scholar, practitioner, and former Harris County Chief Officer of Human and Civil Rights. Joining us right now is Dr. Aurelia Johnson. Talk about briefly about the word professionalism and how it can become a code word for disciplining Black people, specifically Black women.
0: Professionalism is white supremacy in cosplay. 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And I think that professionalism is something that we're going to have to interrupt. 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Is this identity politics? Is this respectability politics? But we're putting on a mask to it, right? 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A lot of times that's what happens. 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
19: 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Happy Monday, everybody. We got the good brother Vincent behind the boards today. What up, bro? Give yourself a clap. Give yourself
17: what's
19: a
17: up,
19: clap.
17: What's up, y'all?
19: What's up? What's up? And of course, Young Mighty Jordan's in the building.
20: What's going on? How you doing?
19: So the Philadelphia Union pulled out.
20: They did.
19: A big win this weekend.
20: 3-1.
19: Yeah. So they're doing what they're supposed to be doing.
20: Yes, sir.
19: At this point in the season.
20: Yes, sir.
19: The Birds 0-3 in the preseason, does it mean anything?
20: Not really.
19: Vince,
20: not
19: does
20: really.
19: It mean anything? The Birds 0-3 in the preseason?
17: It's just preseason.
19: Okay.
17: They don't play
20: exactly.
17: Like that.
19: Okay, I just want to tell you. Birds fans, when we're 4-0 or 3-1 in the preseason, we're like, yo, we're gonna have a great year. But when we're 0-3, everybody's like, it doesn't matter.
17: We feel like we love winning.
19: Yeah.
17: We lose, we just forget about it.
19: Okay. Okay.
20: I mean, that just comes with the sport, too. It's just like, once you start doing really good, you're just like, oh, we're going to win it all. It's going to be like that. And then all of a sudden, you just do terrible.
19: Yeah.
20: It's like, it's the end of the world.
19: I don't think that Coach Sirianni went into any preseason game trying to win the game. Mm-mm. I think he went in every game just evaluating the different units.
20: Yeah.
19: Right?
20: Yeah.
19: So he evaluated the wide receiver unit. He spent a lot of game time evaluating the backup quarterback.
20: He did. Yeah.
19: Piece. They let Vic Fangio get some evaluations on defensive players. They didn't go into any game really trying to win the game, though.
20: No, not really. And it's just at the bottom line, it's like these are just players that are trying to fight for a roster spot, no matter if it's on the Eagles or any other team. That's all it is.
19: Yeah, the roster spot is locked, and we have what, the Commanders, the Washington football team first?
20: Yep, first game.
19: On Thursday?
20: Yes, sir.
19: That's this Thursday or next Thursday?
20: Next Thursday.
19: Next Thursday. Yeah. Okay. All right. I mean, look, I don't know about starting off the season on a Thursday night game, but – and also – we talk about this a lot on here, but the Commanders sometimes just get at us in ways that other of our division rivals don't. So
20: yes, sir.
19: I'm a little nervous about the start of the season.
20: Yeah, I am a little nervous as well. And as a matter of fact, make that Sunday instead. It's going to be a Sunday.
19: It's not a Thursday game. It's a Sunday game. Okay.
20: Yes,
19: thank
20: sir.
19: Goodness. Thank goodness.
20: I'm a little nervous because Washington is making a comeback. They are making a bit of a comeback.
19: Great receivers. They have a
20: Jaden Daniels should be back.
19: Jaden Daniels is healthy. Mm-hmm. Although our defensive line, their offensive line better be ready, because our strongest unit is the defensive line. They're going to be coming for the young Jaden Daniels, yo.
20: Oh, yeah.
19: They're coming
20: without
19: for
20: a doubt.
19: Mm-hmm. And we have the speed on our line to do that, because Jaden Daniels can run out. So we'll see. I'd rather us have started out of the division, because, as you know, every division game really matters.
20: Yeah, it does.
19: They raise the stakes on us. But the evaluation of our schedule, we don't have like the toughest schedule in the league this year, which we have had in some years, but we don't have it this year. So I hope you guys are ready for some football, because we are literally on the countdown. We're 8 days away, 9 days away from the start of the Philadelphia Eagles season. Now, the Philadelphia Phillies are the hottest team in baseball.
20: Hottest team
19: bro.
20: In baseball. Yes,
19: period.
20: Sir.
19: Give it up for the Philadelphia Phillies, Vincent.
20: Oh, yeah.
19: What is going on here? I was teaching a class, and one of the young men in the class had his Phillies cap on, man. Uh-huh. All I could do was be like, bro, let's go Phillies. Very exciting time to be at the end of August to be the hottest team in baseball. What does that mean, Young Mighty Jordan?
20: I mean, that's pretty promising. Like, we're coming down the stretch, and we are tied with the Cubs for that first wild card spot. We're about 5 games behind the Braves for that division spot. So and that series is coming around the corner.
19: The Braves series.
20: Yes.
19: Yeah, bro. We've been talking.
20: We got two of them.
19: We got back to back. One here and one there. We've been talking about this Braves series since July, bro. Me and Jordan have been talking about the back to back Braves literally since July, since the All Star break, because we knew, like, no matter what, no matter how you look at it, that's the playoffs for the Phils.
17: Right.
20: Absolutely. Absolutely. And I mean, it means a lot too, because like, you want to go into the playoffs with momentum too. You want to go in with
19: this
20: with
19: team
20: momentum.
19: Has momentum. And again, like, do you think the interim manager is going to get a permanent job, depending on how far is Mattingly? Are they gonna keep him, or do they need like a big name person to come
20: in? I think they're looking to bring in another manager. Though he has changed so much around with this squad since like the departure of
19: Topper.
20: Yeah,
19: but bro, if Mattingly takes this team further than Topper did last year, then what?
20: It might be considered.
19: Okay,
20: it actually might be considered, but I think for right now they're looking for a new manager.
19: Okay,
20: yeah.
19: All right. I mean, hottest team in baseball at the right time.
20: Mm-hmm.
19: At the right time. I mean, I look. I don't know. We never want to jinx the Phillies because the way the baseball season goes, he just flips on a dime. But these guys are they're in fuego right now.
20: Oh yeah, absolutely.
19: And who do we have? We have a late game time. We're still on the West Coast now.
20: He's still on the West Coast. We got the Diamondbacks.
19: And
20: they tend to give us trouble too.
19: They
20: unfortunately.
19: Do,
20: unfortunately.
19: Yeah, because
20: they are right behind us for that second spot. Yeah,
19: yeah, and also they play in a cheating stadium because the altitude is so. I'm serious, bro.
20: Oh yeah,
19: no, the altitude is so high, so we can't breathe, and they're just used to smacking everything out the park.
20: Yeah, absolutely, and that's like with Colorado too. Like
1: yeah, that's how the Broncos are.
19: It's, I don't know about this game, but anyway, it's still. It's a great moment of the season for all Philadelphia Phillies fans. End of August means we're close to the end of the season, and these guys are in position. I mean, if they drop to the second wild card spot, fine.
20: Mm-hmm.
19: But they're vying for the first wild card spot and the division, really, with six games to play on either side of Atlanta and Philly, with the Braves coming up here in a few minutes. I would love to break down all the things that's going well for the Philadelphia Phillies right now, but this is not a sports show.
20: No, it's not. It's not a sports show.
19: This is not a sports show. This is Evening Words, and we have a great show lined up for you all today, a fantastic show lined up for you all today. A little bit later on in this hour, we'll have Capital B News national political reporter Brandon Tensley joining the program to talk about his coverage of Reverend Sharpton and Martin Luther King III's March on Washington, which occurred this past Saturday. That's on our 440 block today at 5 o'clock. We'll have our Centering Progress segment with Mike Sozin, who is Senior Fellow for Democracy and Government at the Center for American Progress, joining the show to talk about the Trump administration's recent attacks on mail-in ballots. As we've been reporting on this story, as it has been unfolding over the last couple of weeks, I'm still a little bit torn here about myself. I hope everybody makes the decision for themselves. I'm still torn about the whole mail-in ballot issue. Remember, Cousin Chris was like, he requests an absentee ballot, and then he still goes in person to vote, and then the people are at the poll worker. He's trolling poll workers. They're like, dude, where's you got to turn in your absentee ballot or vote. You can't do both. But he wants options, and I find myself wanting those options as well, given the machinations of our federal government around trying to delimit this democracy through controlling the post office and mail-in balloting procedures. We'll talk to Mike Sozin from Center for American Progress about that. Then in our 6 o'clock hour, activist and founder of the Urban Peace Squad, Bree Sculler, joins Evening Words to discuss her activism work at Rikers Island and with elementary and middle school students. Great show. Can't wait to talk to those folks and talk to you this evening. But right now, let's get the headlines and highlights.
21: It's about what's hot and what's happening. Here are the headlines and highlights with Dr. James Peterson.
19: Headline and highlight number one for today, Monday, August 31st. Trump says the U.S. has entered deal with Venezuela to take control of 65 billion, with a B, barrels of oil reserves. President Trump said in a stupid social media post that the agreement was negotiated by Secretary of State Marco Rubio, Defense Secretary Pete Hegseth, and Venezuela's interim president Delcy Rodriguez. The president said on Friday that his administration has entered a quote-unquote sweeping agreement with Venezuela that, if realized, could give the U.S. access to vast amounts of that country's untapped oil reserves at costs. Rodriguez's government, in a statement, said the deal involves the development of 17 oil fields with a proven potential of 65 billion barrels. It said the agreement could draw $100 billion in investment into Venezuela's oil industry and yield over $209 billion in taxes for that nation. The agreement allows for the U.S. to partner with an unnamed as of yet private operator in Venezuela to create a new private company to take hold of the reserves, according to a U.S. official familiar with this deal. This is all being reported by AP News. Folks, there's so much wrong with this. I mean, this is the same president who historically has said that the infrastructure in Venezuela is poor, that the crude that you get from there requires so much refinement that going into business with it is prohibitive given where that infrastructure is right now. It's also just like, and I may get to a related headline here about Freedom Fuel in a minute, which is just sickening. But it's also, you know, what kind of negotiation is happening? What kind of negotiation is actually happening here, folks? When the president has invaded this country, kidnapped the previous leader, of course, he was a dictator, but kidnapped him, who is now in custody, whoever is there now is essentially a puppet of the United States, probably taking direction from Secretary of State Marco Rubio. Under the duress and pressure from Secretary of Defense / War Pete Hegseth, you know what I mean? Like, what kind of negotiation is actually taking place here? You can call it a negotiation, but it's probably not that. And if you all will remember, when this president and his administration kidnapped the Maduro, who's the then president of Venezuela, there were private oil conglomerates, including ExxonMobil, who said publicly they don't want anything to do with the Venezuelan oil fields. And there's two reasons why. And we should make note of this as this president is talking about this great deal and all this money and all these barrels of oil, right? Two reasons why the biggest private oil companies here in the U.S. didn't want to deal with it. Number one, there's no infrastructure in place to really access that oil, right? It takes time to build up that infrastructure, the refinery infrastructure required. And here's the thing. They didn't say it this way, but this is how I interpret it. When the political context is not right for these private interlopers and invaders to come in and extract the resources of this nation, that's when you get revolution. That's when you get resistance. That's when you get sabotaging of the building of the infrastructure to refine the oil. Now, the president of the United States is not going to tell you any of that. You can find clips of him, though, saying, you know, 8 years ago, 7 years ago, that Venezuela is not, it's not the place to try to refine oil. The conditions aren't right. That infrastructure doesn't exist. It has to be built. And it's interesting because I suspect that one of the reasons why Secretary Pete Hegseth had to be at the table here is because it's going to require military level protection just to bring in whatever private interloping company you're going to bring in there to refine and then ultimately extract that nation's greatest resources. How do you think the people of Venezuela who are starving and hungry right now feel about this deal? What do you think they think about this deal? Again, it's a headline, but the highlight is more important here. It doesn't make a lot of sense. In a related headline here, I'm sure you all saw this story unfolding over the weekend. Remember when President Trump was talking about Freedom Fuel? Freedom Gas, go to your Freedom Gas station, get discounted fuel. Y'all remember that? You remember? He was like, go to Freedom Fuel. Get your Freedom Gas. They had them in different places, but they had them right here in the Philadelphia area. You cannot make this stuff up. You can't make it up. Politico, NBC 10 Philadelphia, and other outlets are reporting that the owner of Freedom Fuel Gas is being sued for not paying $4 million in gas. So let me tell you something. This is, I don't mean to laugh. These guys got the President of the United States to publicly endorse them, deliver to the MAGA crowd. By the way, you wouldn't see me anywhere near no damn Freedom Fuel gas station. It was a setup from the beginning. Now, I didn't know they were just stealing the gas. I didn't know they were just straight stealing the gas. I didn't know that. But you better believe if this president is putting his imprimatur on it, if he's putting his rubber stamp on it, there's likely to be corruption somewhere around. So the owners of Freedom Fuel, who were giving you these discounted gas prices this summer, were giving you that discounted gas prices because they stole the fuel. They didn't pay for it. It's sick and it's insane. And it was publicly endorsed by the President of the United States. What's he saying now? I don't know. Is he gonna pay the vendors? in Philadelphia, New Jersey. President Trump praised these Freedom Fuel gas stations. They stole the gas. They literally stole it. Right? And here's the thing. Before President Trump started promoting them everywhere, the Inquirer is reporting this as well. Even before Trump started promoting this Freedom Fuel thing, they already had like big fines. They were already headed towards being investigated. Again, fined thousands of dollars already, even before this. But now, as it turns out, they didn't even pay for the fuel, which means there was no discounted fuel. It was just stolen. Again, like, as soon as the president was pushing it, you should have known the grift was in. It's like almost anything else he's pushing. Now, what I want to know is, how much did the Freedom Fuel dudes kick back to President Trump? Or to Donnie Jr.? Or to Jared Kushner? What was the kickback, bro? Because if you're scamming the people, and you're scamming the oil refineries, $4 million? I mean, how much revenue did they take in? I don't know. Did you guys go to any Freedom Fuel gas stations?
1: No, there was one near my house, but as soon as I heard what it was about, I ain't about that life.
19: Young Mighty, I know you.
20: I definitely didn't. No. I definitely didn't. No. What are the chances they probably got people's like card information from there, too?
1: I didn't even think about that.
19: Yeah. If they would steal $4 million from the companies that actually deliver the oil to you, they'll steal from anybody.
20: Mm-hmm. Exactly.
19: They will steal from anybody. You know what I mean? And again, I attach this headline that the Freedom Fuel owner didn't pay for $4 million in gas, according to this recent lawsuit. I attach it to this Venezuela headline because what could go wrong here? What could go wrong with the president saying we're going to take over the Venezuelan oil fields and deliver some 65 billion barrels of oil? Given what they already did here with this scam with Freedom Fuel, it is out of control, folks. And this administration needs some serious checks and balances. Headline and highlight number two for today. Jails and prisons are billing people for their own incarceration. In some cases, they're just using this money to line their own pockets, to fund perks and amenities for their own staff, while the people paying for it can barely afford their own bills. Pay-to-stay fees are now a new norm in jails and prisons across the country. 48 states and Washington, D.C. allow some form of pay-to-stay fees. People are charged these fees for every single day that they are incarcerated. They're charged for room and board, sometimes in inhumane, disgusting conditions, and medical care, even if the conditions are inhumane and horrible. And by the way, this profiteering, these so-called pay-to-stay fees, they don't advance rehabilitation. They don't work towards public safety. What they do is they take these fees. You know what? So in Black Hawk County in Iowa, they took pay-to-stay fees to pay for a cotton candy machine, ice cream machine, laser tag equipment, shooting range. This is all being funded by people who could barely afford their own bills and had already served their time. So you know, this is being reported by Public Justice. Those debts stay with them even once they get out. And what's interesting is that, you know, over the course of the time in which I've been studying the prison industrial complex and working and supporting different organizations trying to reform the prison industrial complex, there has been movement in checking and criticizing and closing private institutions. Unfortunately, this administration has given a boon to some of these private institutions like the GEO Corps, just through the anti-immigrant setup of all these different dungeons and prisons. But it's just like a lot of things when you push back against totalitarianism or when you push back against racism, what happens is that the pendulum swings and there's backlash to those progressive efforts. And so those efforts to sort of reduce the privatization of prisons, to expose them for what they really are, have now been responded to by this new schematic where they're literally charging those who are incarcerated for their own incarceration. And I ask all of these states that are doing it, what the heck are you doing with our taxpayer money? If you, why, how and why are you double dipping? Do your states have a $3 billion Department of Corrections budget like this one does? Because if so, why do you need pay to stay fees? Why? 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Folks, we're going to take a quick break here. When we come back from this break, we are going to go right back to headlines and highlights.
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3: Here is your current weather forecast for the Philadelphia area. For the rest of this afternoon, partly sunny skies. Watch for an isolated shower here or there. Highs in the low 80s. Then for this evening, we've got shower and storm chances. Some of that rain could be heavy at times. Otherwise, mostly cloudy skies. Lows in the city right around 70. Low to mid 60s in some of the suburbs. And then for tomorrow, we've got partly sunny skies. Once again, posting a chance of showers. Maybe a thunderstorm as well. And it's going to be hot. High temps tomorrow right around 90 degrees. I'm Jason Lee with Philadelphia Weather.
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22: Good afternoon. Monday drive home. Coming into Philadelphia over the Ben Franklin Bridge, you're going to find the ramp to 95 block with an overturned tractor trailer. Also has Vine Street local eastbound ramp to 95 block. Best bet if you're still in South Jersey, come over to the Walt Whitman and get on 95 there. We've got delays on the Schuylkill westbound jam, there to the Vine Expressway and City to Belmont. 95 northbound jam, Vine Expressway to Allegheny and southbound. So Cotman to the Betsy Ross. Hard to tell a total traffic.
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34: 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Real simple. 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
19: 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Headline and highlight number 3 for today, Monday, August 31st. Newark has, quote,

is shedding some light on that. Out of the first 160 plus low-income seniors screened by this Rutgers University research team, almost two-thirds showed memory loss worse than what was typical for their age. Nearly half of those with decline displayed symptoms matching mild, moderate, or severe dementia, with some participants confused about the current decade. Now, one of the things that we need to understand as we think in community about this particular challenge, there's so many health challenges that have these racial disparities that can be overwhelming for us. But there are very specific systemic and geographic or place-based factors that create the context where dementia is running unchecked in younger and younger people in our community. The research here, again, done by Dr. Gluck at Rutgers Newark University, that's the Rutgers University campus that's in Newark, highlights the following factors as contributing factors to this accelerated dementia in the Black community. One, social vulnerability. Two, economic disadvantage. Three, environmental factors that correlate with certain biological markers of Alzheimer's. All of this hitting Black communities the hardest. Now, we need studies like this to expose the racial disparities around certain health conditions, in this case, dementia and early onset dementia. But think about these systemic and other social factors that are contributing to this, because people will hear this study. This is being reported by CBS News and other outlets. People might hear this study and say, oh, there's something going on genetically with Black people that they get dementia more often. No, that's not what the research says. The research is not pointing to any genetic factors here. The research is not pointing to physiological factors here. The research is not even pointing to social factors of like people drinking too much or abusing stuff. That's not what the research says. The research says social vulnerability, economic disadvantage, and environmental factors. Think about that for a minute. So as this administration is willy-nilly cutting the social safety net, limiting access to health care, largest cut to SNAP or food stamps in the history of the program, right? Making healthcare less affordable. The you might think to yourself like, oh, I don't want my tax money to go to food stamps, or oh, I don't want my tax money to go for Medicare. Or maybe you're unintelligent enough to say, I don't want my tax money to go to Social Security. Maybe you are. I'm not one of those. I've been giving it to Social Security since I was about 15 years old. So I'm waiting for that Social Security check. I'm looking forward to it. I hope it's still there. God willing, it's still there when I get to it. But when they're making all these cuts to fund tax cuts for billionaires so that billionaires can fly in private jets and do whatever they do on their private islands, they are making the socially vulnerable, like our elderly, like Black folks in our elderly community, much more vulnerable. When they're cutting SNAP and food stamps, you know what's so interesting? People don't even get this. You feel however you feel about food stamps. I was facilitating a conversation a couple weeks ago, and the person in the conversation was like, saying, oh man, you know, I hate people who are like, they just totally live their whole life on government subsistence. They don't do anything. I was like, excuse me, please look at the data. The majority of people who are on food stamps have jobs. And they're white. Thank you, Vincent. The majority of people on food stamps have jobs and they're white. And by the way, that says a lot more about this economy and this capitalist system than it does about any individual in the first place. But when we start cutting those programs, if you're cheering the cutting of those programs, just remember, you're literally disrespecting our elders who rely on these programs. They rely on Social Security. They rely sometimes on SNAP. They rely on Medicaid. This administration is cutting the tax base of those programs literally to fund tax cuts for the wealthiest individuals, the wealthiest families, and the

0: wealthiest corporations in this country. That's not even a political position, folks. That is an economic analysis. That is what's happening. Right? Somebody's in a StreamYard feed defending billionaires. That's great. That's fantastic. Go off, King. Defend the billionaires. You're saying the majority of billionaires' money is not liquid. Okay, bro. How did they get that money into those stocks? Into the real estate? Anyway, the point here is, if you're cheering those cuts, just remember it impacts communities that may not be you who's impacted. The second piece here, economic disadvantage. I mean, I don't have to go into the long history of the wealth gap and the economics of wealth disparities in this country. Right? That's where the 19th century stuff is important. But last but not least, and we don't spend enough time talking about this, there are environmental factors. There are environmental factors at work here, meaning like the air quality, the pollution in black neighborhoods, the fact that black neighborhoods are more likely to be close to refineries and to other big business polluting entities in their own neighborhoods. Again, all of these things, you know, everybody who's on the pull yourself up by your bootstrap stuff, a lot of these factors, particularly for seniors, are outside the realm of their individual control. They can't stop the companies from polluting the air in Newark. Right? And so, you know, those social factors, the social vulnerability, the economic disadvantages, and the environmental factors that are accelerating dementia in the black community are some of the reasons why we have to continue to confront head on the structures, the systemic racism that overdetermines the outcomes for too many people in our community. I could stay on this highlight for forever. I could. But make no mistakes about it, the conditions that we're talking about that were studied in Newark are also conditions that are present here in the city of Philadelphia. Headline and highlight number four here today, Philly's building a $329 million park on top of a highway. Philadelphia's building a giant concrete platform over part of I-95 at Penn's Landing. If you're wondering like about all that construction down that's been done, this is what they're doing. On top of it, there's supposed to be a new park, almost 12 acres. The whole purpose of this is to connect the waterfront straight into Old City, Society Hill, and the Bella Vista neighborhoods. This whole thing costs $329 million. Where is this money coming from? It's being run by the state's transportation department, being run by PennDOT.
1: Oh, what could go wrong here?
0: What could go wrong? If anyone from PennDOT wants to come on Evening Word, if anyone from PennDOT, a representative from PennDOT, wants to come on Evening Words and talk to the people, talk to your constituents about how this $329 million project is going to go. Is it on schedule? Because it seems like it's already been going on for a long time. Now let me say this. I understand the logic of properly connecting the waterfront to Old City. Like, logically, that makes sense. If for anyone who's been down there and the things that they've developed around there and what they've done to revive Old City, what they've done to try to sustain Delaware Avenue. By the way, folks, full disclosure, if this is done correctly, if this project is done correctly, at least for where WRD is located, it's a good thing for where this studio is actually located. It is a good thing. It makes commerce, tourism, and all the things more integrated through this neighborhood. I mean, if you look outside the window, it's like 95 runs straight through the whole thing, yo. But by the way, the urban planners, you're going to have to get me off my soapbox, Vincent. The urban planners who built these highways, the geniuses who built the interstate highway system here in these United States, straight up racists, all of them. They literally built it through black neighborhoods. Literally. Destroyed black. And not just here. Not just in Jersey. Not just in Florida. Like, the whole system is that. So, but again, I'm not casting aspersions against any of the officials at PennDOT. If you want to come on the program, we would be happy to have you to come talk about this project. Obviously, there's a lot to be gained by any capital project that brings together the waterfront area of the city properly to Old City. There are some streets that connect it. Like, I think Spruce, the brick part of Spruce down here at the end does it. But imagine that being expanded, you know, down towards where we're located. Those things help the economy and really make the city a greater destination for tourists. I think the extent to which folks trust PennDOT to manage that kind of capital project is a whole different story. But Leslie Cruz are putting in the steel beams right now to hold this platform. Is being done in three stages between now and November. Then they're going to build the section over Columbus Boulevard between November 26th. Mark these dates down, folks. Mark these dates down. Between November 2026 and February 2027. This summer, construction should be beginning on the new bridge that's just for walkers and bikers. So literally, walkers and bikers will be able to move across here, which would be incredible. And some of this should be open in 2027. The platform itself won't be done until 2029. The park is likely to open in 2030. That's around the same time we're going to actually have a WNBA franchise here in the city of Philadelphia. So it's a few years out. Early stages, not even close to being finished. This is being reported by Philadelphia Wire and WHYY and Hill International. It's an important project, folks. It really is. It's an important project. 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Folks, we're going to take a quick break here. When we come back from this break, we'll be speaking with Capital B news reporter, political reporter. Brandon Tensley returns to the show to talk about Reverend Sharpton's annual March on Washington rally. It took place this past Saturday. That conversation is coming up next on Evening Words.
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3: Here is your current weather forecast for the Philadelphia area. For the rest of this afternoon, partly sunny skies. Watch for an isolated shower here or there. Highs in the low 80s. Then for this evening, we've got shower and storm chances. Some of that rain could be heavy at times. Otherwise, mostly cloudy skies. Lows in the city right around 70. Low to mid 60s in some of the suburbs. And then for tomorrow, we've got partly sunny skies. Once again, posting a chance of showers. Maybe a thunderstorm as well. And it's going to be hot. High temps tomorrow right around 90 degrees. I'm Jason Lee with Philadelphia Weather.
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4: We've got a crash cleanup that's been underway for hours now. It has the ramp from the westbound Ben Franklin Bridge to 95 blocked. It's an overturned tractor trailer. Also has the eastbound Vine Street local ramp to 95 blocked. On the Vine Expressway, you can still get to 95. 95 northbound, that is jammed. Vine Expressway up to the Betsy Ross southbound. So Cottman to the Betsy Ross and Ridley Park to the Commodore Barry. Are to tell a total traffic.
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0: 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And 63 years since Martin Luther King Jr. delivered his I Have a Dream speech. Here to talk about his news coverage from this weekend's march and a related article called A New March on Washington Zeroes In on the Supreme Court's Blow to Voting Rights. I want to welcome back to Evening Words, Brandon Tensley. Brandon, welcome back to the program.
15: Happy to be back.
0: Great to have you back. And so talk to us a little bit about your coverage here. You know, because it's a quote-unquote off year for the anniversary kind of cadence around the March on Washington, this might be one that maybe was a little bit underpublicized. Did you have that sense when you got to D.C. to start to cover this?
15: I didn't have that sense when I was at the march, but I think hearing people talk or not talk about the march was what gave me the sense of like, oh, okay, this isn't something that honestly even many of like my friends in D.C. really knew about. When I told them like, oh yeah, I was out like covering this this march. It was really hot, tons of people. It was like inspiring to see older people, younger people, kids there, but they were like, oh, wait, what's this march? So that was sort of the dissonance for me.
0: Wow. Okay. So I mean, but it was well attended. But from based upon your reporting, even though maybe the word of mouth piece on this wasn't, didn't circulate the way like the 60th year did.
15: Yeah, it was super, super well attended. I would say, you know, I think the figure that I've seen going around is, you know, thousands of people were there. It started early in the morning. Supposed to start around 9. It started maybe closer to like 9:45. Mm-hmm. But, you know, people were there. It was very hot. I think initially it said that
0: a very humid weekend for it to be March. It was when it took place in the first place.
15: Yeah. No, I remember when I was there. I was sitting there and there were these young women with Delta Sigma Theta coming around carrying a box, handing out water to people.
0: Awesome.
15: And I was just like, I now see why the logistics of doing something like this are so crucial. I mean, when you learn about the March on Washington in 1963, you also hear about so much of the logistics around helping people, making sure people were hydrated, making sure people knew what to do if there was an emergency. But when I was there, I was like, ah, yes, I see why this is so important.
0: Yeah, we understand why you need leaders like Bayard Rustin to organize things of that level of complexity, because the detail, everything is in the details. And so set the stage for us a little bit. How did it set up? Who were some of the earlier speakers, or who were the speakers that caught your reporter's eye?
15: Yeah, the speaking went on for a couple of hours, and they had, I think, a really good lineup. Some of the early ones were Robert White, who's looking to replace Eleanor Holmes Norton for DC representation. Mm-hmm. Janice Lewis George, who's running to be the next mayor mm-hmm. of DC. Those are some of the early speakers,
0: and it was a DSA candidate. She's been in the news a bit because of her affiliation with DSA. Go ahead, though. Yes.
15: Yeah. Exactly. And so she, both of them actually made that sort of connection between DC statehood, DC representation, and voting rights, because the theme this year for the march was defend the vote, coming after the Louisiana Supreme Court case. Mm-hmm. And so they were making that connection between, a heavily black city like DC and not having a vote in Congress and sort of like what that means. Al Sharpton was there speaking. Martin Luther King III was speaking as well, his family, and sort of anchoring it were AOC and Bernie Sanders toward the end of the speeches. But
0: that is that's very interesting, Brandon, because, and forgive my political analysis here, because in general, Reverend Sharpton's version of the Democratic Party can be more centrist at times. I don't think he would reject that. I think he's a pragmatic progressive. I mean, he wants to get things done.
15: Right.
0: AOC and Bernie Sanders, not so much. So much to the fact that I don't think that Reverend Sharpton has ever endorsed Senator Sanders at the presidential. As a matter of fact, I know he hasn't. How did you think? How did those things come together? That to me, if Reverend Sharpton's organization, National Action Network, is the lead on that, that is an interesting thing to have AOC and to have Representative AOC and Senator Sanders as keynotes at this march. How are you dialing that up?
15: No, I thought that was really interesting, just because everything you just said in terms of where they all sort of like stand politically. Mm-hmm. Sharpton, much more of a sort of old school sort of Democratic supporter. AOC and Bernie Sanders, more of the sort of like pushers of, where they want the party to go. Mm-hmm. And so sort of like my sort of reporter sort of thinking was, oh, I wonder if this is a way, it's going into the midterms in a couple months. Mm-hmm. Is this also a way to sort of attract, like younger people, people who are maybe frustrated with where the Democratic Party is currently, or what it's been pushing for, some of its leaders, what they've been pushing for? Is this a way to try to appeal to younger people who might want something a little bit different from the party?
0: Mm-hmm. I mean, I didn't know this before seeing your reporting on this. The timing of this is really important from my perspective, because it signals a certain kind of unity across the factions that most mainstream media, not Capital B News — Capital B News is like real reporting — but most like cable news folks want this kind of stadium level civil war in the Democratic Party. They want AOC against Reverend Sharpton, not AOC and Reverend Sharpton on the same on the same program. And so it strikes me as really powerful in that sense, because it rejects that kind of conventional national news media, especially when you have those DSA candidates there. Mm-hmm. You have AOC and Bernie as representatives. I mean, Reverend Sharpton could get anyone to speak there. He could have had Hakeem Jeffries. He could have had someone who was technically speaking more in political alignment with them. He went the other way. What are your thoughts about that?
15: Yeah, I mean, I think unity really was sort of like the central theme for some of the logistics behind who they had speaking. And I think a lot of it is because of the stakes of these midterm elections, Democrats wanting to control Congress. And to me, it seemed like a sort of manifestation of what I've heard from a lot of just regular voters on the ground when it comes to, we're through the sort of primary season, the main primary season, and people are talking about, okay, how do we unify the party now, right? Mm. In some states, you've had very bitter, contentious primaries. And so how do we get people to sort of be in lockstep behind at least certain issues going into the midterms? And so I sort of saw the march as almost like a symbol of that sort of like push for unity as we get closer to the elections.
0: So what were your takeaways from what the plans are, right? People want to know, like, logistically, The Voting Rights Act has been gutted at multiple amendment at multiple levels of the legislation. The conspiracy is in for this federal government and for state legislatures to redistrict things in a way that are literally zeroing out the black voice in the southern electorate. That's what the Calais decision, I think, represents as much as anything else. And you see what they did in Tennessee. Mm-hmm. What's the plan? Like, they made their move. What are Reverend Sharpton? What plans and actionable takeaways came from your reporting on this year's March on Washington?
15: Yeah, I mean, I think maybe two things stick out to me the most. One is, you know, talking to people sort of on the ground ahead of the march. It was interesting to hear some people, you know, members of the NAACP, different chapters of the NAACP were there. Mm-hmm. And so obviously the NAACP this year is putting, I believe it's $20 million into Get Out the Vote for the midterm elections. Mm-hmm. So the highest in its history for midterms to try to reach 6.5 million black voters. Mm. And so there's the sort of like turnout piece of it in terms of like putting resources there. Sharpton has talked about, the march being a beginning, not an end, going to doing a Southern tour in the months ahead, doing what he calls sort of like civil rights voter brigades to help people sort of understand sort of like resources when they're at the polls going up to election day, redistricting. A lot of people, maybe you're not in the same district that you were. How do you check to make sure that you go to the right polling place? So I see that combination of there's the putting the money, the resources into it, but we're also seeing the goal for that is really to hit turnout. Mm-hmm. And I think he wasn't at the march, but I talked with Representative Justin Pearson last week as well,
0: nationally recognized, yeah. Tennessee, yeah. Official running for the first time for the Senate, a severe underdog in that race, I think it's fair, yeah, to say, right, Brandon?
15: Yeah. Oh, yeah. But Memphis, huge player, mm-hmm, when it comes to facing the consequences of redistricting. Mm-hmm. And one thing he pointed out to me was how this has already sparked turnout in a way that people were maybe not expecting, black turnout specifically. Mm-hmm. And I think
0: he's also one of the most capable and charismatic young politicians that we have, yeah, that Democrats have on the board right now.
15: Mm-hmm. Yeah, yeah. I talked to him a few times at this point over the past couple of years, and always, I think interesting sort of insight into how the party is thinking. I think one of the people who has stated this the clearest and did it months ago was a South Carolina lawmaker when South Carolina, I was there in May when South Carolina was considering redistricting as well, held a special session. The House leader was like, I'm just going to say it, I'm paraphrasing, but he was like, I'm just going to say it, this can make more black people vote. And so I think this has sort of like come to pass. As we're seeing, there have been a couple of reports about how black turnout has surged in some of these primaries. And so I think what people are doing is really trying to get that enthusiasm and anger to also manifest on election day.
0: Yeah, Brandon, we got to be real quiet about the fact that their master plan is actually going to backfire, at least in the midterm. We got to keep that between us. Brandon Tensley, national policy reporter at Capital B News. Brandon, as always, we appreciate your reporting, your byline at Capital B, but thank you for taking time out of your busy schedule to join us here on Evening Words. We appreciate it.
15: Thank you for having me.
0: Yep. 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Folks, we're going to take a quick break here. When we come back from this break, we're going to have our Centering Progress segment with Mike Sozin, the Senior Fellow for Democracy and Government at the Center for American Progress, joining the show to talk about the administration's recent attacks on mail-in ballots. That conversation is coming up next on Evening Words.
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17: There was a time when character mattered, when the top jobs in the country had standards that required people who were at least trying to live honest lives. Were the standards always fair? No. race often played a role in who was considered. Gender could also be a barrier that helped to keep good people out, and the way things are going right now, those restrictions could soon be a reality again. But the thing that concerns me now is the FBI's attempt to change its long-standing rules on who can be an agent. There was a time when they wouldn't accept people who used prostitutes, engaged in cruelty to animals, or engaged in bestiality. It's too disgusting to talk about here. The point is that we have an administration that's seemingly trying to do away with morality, trying to attract people with no regard for others, trying to build a federal army of people who will do just about anything. As citizens, we have a tool to fight back against this foolishness. It's called the vote. And as elections approach this November, we must use it to save us all.
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2: 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Fellow for Democracy and Government at the Center for American Progress, with expertise in restoring social trust in democracy, government reform and transparency, elections and voting rights, here to speak specifically about this administration's attacks on mail-in ballots and its MS Now op-ed called "The Postal Service is Just the Start of Trump's Plan to Subvert the Midterms." I want to welcome back to Evening Words Mike Sozin. Mike, welcome back to the program.
3: Thanks for having me back. Happy to be here.
2: It's great to have you. Great piece on MS Now about these issues. First, I just have a very, very selfish question. I am a kind of a hybrid voter where I order my mail-in ballot and then I like to like do my little research on candidates and then vote. I don't put it back in the mail. I then take the ballot to an official ballot box at the courthouse, something like that. If I vote that way, that hybrid way, can I avoid the machinations of this president who is trying to delimit our democracy?
3: Yes, you should be able to avoid it. You can use your that preferred way that you've used before. Go forward with that.
2: Okay, awesome, awesome, awesome. Now, now let's start with the Postal Service piece, because I'm still a little bit unclear about what the recent Supreme Court decision did to this executive order. Can you just give us your analysis on that? And I'm assuming they're letting him go for the certain things, but not other things. But it's too, and this is the purpose of the Trump administration a lot of times, it's too convoluted to understand. It's just designed to weaken our trust in the voting process.
3: I think you're right. I think the administration really is trying to sow some chaos, some confusion in this election. They're really trying to interfere, though. They really would like to engineer the results so that they can lock in their political power. I wrote a report a few weeks ago that we published at the Center for American Progress with my co-author Ben Olinsky, and we've been tracing the roots of this imperial presidency and how President Trump and his administration really have tried to act like he's a king and impose his will on the American people and break the rule of law. And one of the things we've learned in history is that authoritarian leaders, what they'll do to really consolidate and lock in their power is to try to interfere with elections so they can escape accountability from the people. And so there are lots of different ways that the administration is trying to do this and is going to maybe try to do this in the coming days. We talk about that in the report, but one of the things in the report, and I also wrote about this in the MS Now op-ed that you mentioned, is this attempt by the administration to turn the Postal Service into an election enforcement agency. That's not what they're supposed to be doing, right? And so they're trying to have states comply with all sorts of new rules about who can get who can have mail ballots being mailed to them and other things that are just almost impossible at this late juncture for the states to even be able to implement. And that's why many judges have already said this is unconstitutional and against the law.
2: Yeah, you talk about in the MS Now piece, you talk about the so-called final rule, which and help our listeners understand this too. It's basically a rule that only states that allow the federal government to have access to their voter data can use mail-in ballots. It's probably more complicated than that, but that's the general gist of it.
3: Yes.
2: First of all, why do they want this voter data, and what are they trying to do with it?
3: So you're right. It's a good way to summarize it. I mean, basically, this new Postal Service rule, which was done at the direction of Donald Trump, requires states to upload a list of voters into this new portal that hasn't even been released yet to the states. The Postal Service would then decide, They would then compile that information into state-specific lists. They claim they're trying to ultimately help the federal government figure out whether there's whether there are undocumented people or unregistered people voting, which we know happens very, very seldomly. This is that myth of voting fraud, right?
2: Yeah.
3: That President Trump has been pushing for years. And so they also require new barcodes and new envelope status, design standards, all these things that are happening last minute. And I neglected to answer part of your prior question. Mm-hmm. This case is going up and down from federal district court to the circuit court up to the Supreme Court. It's now back in the federal district court in Massachusetts. And so over the next few weeks, we're going to keep hearing about this case. But as of right now, the new U.S. Postal Service rule is frozen. It's not in use. So states are just a few days away from starting to send out ballots. Some of the states.
2: It's almost time for early voting.
3: It is exactly right. But in the meantime, I want your listeners and your viewers to know, and this goes back to your original question, you can use your preferred method to vote. If that is voting by mail, as of right now, you can still do that. But stay attuned to what's going on. I'm sure you're going to continue to let people know. There might have to be a little change in course in a few weeks. Hopefully not. But people are just going to have to stay attuned and not give in to the fear or the chaos that this administration appears to try to be sowing.
2: So the president feels like he has a lot of tools in his toolbox for this. And one of them is that he's on record as not ruling out the declaration of a national emergency. I think from your reporting, you and your colleagues reporting on this, How does he get there from here to there? I mean, what I mean, this guy can make up anything, will make up anything, but what technically has to be in place for him to be able to declare a national emergency? Because my understanding is that under the cloak of a national emergency, you could cancel an election if it's urgent enough. But what are the constitution? Not that these guys follow the Constitution, but what are the constitutional rules around declaring a national emergency?
3: Yes, this is another tactic that we wrote about that I think has a very high probability. And I think that President Trump started to lay the pretext for this several weeks ago. Remember when he gave that primetime address to the nation from the White House where he talked about foreign election interference?
2: Yeah.
3: He talked about China interfering in the 2020 election, which President Trump still says he won.
2: And then they released the data about Russia. He talked about China, and then the data releases about Russia.
3: Right. And well, yeah, and exactly. Like none of the declassified information or any of the other data really supported what President Trump was doing there. But what I fear and what some others fear is that he's starting to lay the pretext. He's starting to lay the argument that if Congress doesn't pass the SAVE Act, which is preferred voter suppression legislation, and because there are alleged foreign adversaries trying to tamper with the voting systems, that there's going to be rampant fraud, according to the administration, and that President Trump may try to declare a national emergency based on this. But I want to make clear that there is zero constitutional authority for the president to take over elections, even if he claims there's a national emergency. You know, he actually doesn't have the authority to change election day, but he certainly does not have the authority under the Constitution to nationalize the election or unilaterally change election rules. The Constitution gives that power to the states, and Congress is a backstop. So the president, you're right, the president might try to declare this sort of authority, but he does not have that authority under the Constitution, and I would hope and expect the courts would step in and tell him he cannot do that.
2: And if there anything that existed above negligible voter fraud would also fall under the purview of the states, because the states run the elections.
3: That's exactly right. And states ran a free and fair elections back in 2020, and back in 2016 when there was Russian election interference. And states have successfully run elections through multiple sorts of national emergencies. Think about it: the Civil War, World War One, World War Two.
2: We were still voting.
3: we were all voting. And no, elections have never been perfect, but they were largely free and fair, and they were run by the states. So states know how to do this. And the other thing is, if the president and the administration were really genuine about really trying to arm our elections, fortify our elections to keep foreign election interference out, the administration would not have gutted multiple programs, multiple agencies that are designed to help keep foreign election interference out. They've cleared out all of those people in those programs, and they're giving very few resources to the states. So I think that that it's reasonable to think that that sheds light on what their true motive could be here.
2: Yeah, I mean, it, for the people listening to this program, if I need someone to answer this question, if your vote doesn't matter, right? If individual votes don't matter in elections, why is this administration, why is this particular political party doing so much, doing so many things to make sure mainly that black people don't vote, but also just that people don't vote, period? I mean, if your vote doesn't matter, why are they going through so much? There's so many machinations, so many moving parts to try to do that. I mean, it seems self-evident to me, Mike. You tell me where you are on this, that obviously individual people's votes matter because someone is trying to make sure that you don't vote.
3: I agree with you. I think that the administration sees all of the polling that's coming out, mm-hmm. knows that they are unpopular with the American people. The administration's agenda, Trump's agenda, is very unpopular. And so they're pulling tools out of the toolbox that other strongmen leaders have done around the world, step by step, trying to interfere with the election, trying to sow chaos, and trying to get their preferred voters to vote. Because one other data point I'll give you, and I know you know this, and most of your listeners know this as well, but in recent elections, it's been Democratic voters that tend to vote a little bit more by mail. And so,
2: which wasn't always the case, Mike. This wasn't always the case. The pandemic changed this dramatically.
3: That's exactly right. And I fear that the administration, knowing that, is trying to target vote by mail in, especially so. And they're trying to choose their voters. I think I won't be surprised if there are subversion tactics that are being used in majority black cities. In states that we know are the focal point of Donald Trump, he already has hundreds of agents down in Fulton County, Georgia, that are investigating so-called voter fraud, non-existent voter fraud there. So this is all part, these are all tactics that interlock together. That's what I wrote about in my report. They all feed off of each other because I fear that the administration is scared of the American people actually using their power and using their voice to hold the administration accountable.
2: In the piece on AmericanProgress.org, which is called "The Trump Administration is Interfering in the 2026 Midterm Elections to Entrench the Imperial Presidency," your colleague Ben detail 15 or so of these different tactics. We've talked about a few of them. What are some of the other ones that we need to be aware of on that long list? We don't have enough time, Mike, to go through the entire list, but we've talked about a few. What are some of the other tactics on that list that our listeners need to be vigilant about?
3: So you're right. We sadly don't even have time to go through all of them. But the administration really has weaponized the Department of Justice and the Department of Homeland Security and others who are threatening state and local election officials who've been doing their job for years or decades to conduct free and fair elections. They're threatening them with prosecution, with jail for doing their jobs. If on the myth of widespread voter fraud, that's what underlies all of this. A couple of the other tactics that we're really looking out for, unfortunately, is might the administration deploy the military or ICE agents, especially in predominantly African-American or immigrant communities in the big cities to try to scare voters away? Ultimately, they might also try to interfere with the certification and the counting of votes. We saw President Trump and his allies do that in 2020. Remember the whole thing about fake electors and about the election certificates?
2: Some of those guys are running for office, Mike. Some of those guys are running for office.
3: Some of them are in office, actually, right
2: now. The fake electors.
3: Some of the election deniers. Oh, you're right. And those electors, you're right, are running for office. I'm not sure if any of them are in office now, but the election deniers are in the federal government now, and they're in some of these state and local positions. And that's how I was saying all of this could feed off of itself. And after Election Day, that's why we also are probably going to need to be vigilant about making sure that votes really are counted correctly, that there's no interference with it, that the lawful winners are certified, and that the people really can have their say. Whichever way the election comes out, people across the ideological spectrum have to be able and get out there and vote legitimately and have their votes counted.
2: Mm-hmm. Mike, in your time in this profession, analyzing things like government transparency and trust in democracy, and again, I don't want to be alarmist, I'm just asking based on your experience, have you ever evaluated, assessed, or wrote policy on an American government that had these kinds of challenges with transparency? Have you ever covered an administration, Democrat, Republican, or otherwise, that had sowed this much distrust in democracy just over the course of your career? And again, not to make extreme things, I'm just curious, have you ever seen this kind of oblique way of governing, and or have you ever seen in your work, have you ever seen this level of very deliberate and at times meticulous attempts to sow distrust in democracy itself?
3: Never. This is a new chapter, a really dangerous chapter in U.S. history. And I've studied our U.S. history. I've studied authoritarian regimes around the world and backsliding democracies around the world. This is why we are in a troublesome chapter. We are seeing how a presidential administration can try to tear down elections and engineer the election results in the way that they want to. And amazingly, they're saying some of the quiet part out loud. Luckily, we do see some of what they're doing. They're putting it right out there for people to see. Mm-hmm. There are other things that I think are going on behind the scenes that are not nearly as perceptible. I try to write about, you know, what we think is probably going on behind the scenes. Mm-hmm. And they're making preparations. And that's why the closer we get to Election Day, which is only, it's a little over 2 months away, mm-hmm. I think we're going to see more of these power moves being made by the administration, these subversion moves. And they will be unprecedented. They're going to continue to challenge our Constitution and our Supreme Court in new ways. Mm. And what we have to do, and when I say we, I say Americans across the spectrum of ideology or political party, anyone who believes in democracy has to make their voice heard. Don't give in to the fear tactics. Get out there and vote. Get out there and be prepared to peacefully speak against these sorts of moves, because I think that they're trying to get people to really give in to fear and stay home.
2: Mike Sozin is Senior Fellow for Democracy and Government at the Center for American Progress. His expertise is in restoring social trust, much needed expertise in restoring social trust in democracy, government reform and transparency, elections and voting rights. Mike, thank you for your work, your byline at MS Now, the policy reporting at American Progress. We appreciate it. But we also appreciate you taking time out of your busy schedule to come on these airwaves and break some of these important issues down for us. We do.
3: Happy to be here and happy to come back as
2: I feel like we're going to need you back before the elections, Mike. I feel like we're going to need you back to get an update on the shenanigans of this administration around these issues, and just to bring some clarity on how people need to proceed and what we can and what we need to do. But we appreciate you coming on here tonight.
3: Thank you. Have a good one.
2: You too. 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
0: Here is your current weather forecast for the Philadelphia area. For the rest of this afternoon, partly sunny skies. Watch for an isolated shower here or there. Highs in the low 80s. Then for this evening, we've got shower and storm chances. Some of that rain could be heavy at times. Otherwise, mostly cloudy skies. Lows in the city right around 70. Low to mid 60s in some of the suburbs. And then for tomorrow, we've got partly sunny skies. Once again, posting a chance of showers. Maybe a thunderstorm as well. And it's going to be hot. High temps tomorrow right around 90 degrees. I'm Jason Lee with Philadelphia Weather.
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4: Monday drive homeward, jammed up on the Vine Expressway westbound, 95 to the Schuylkill, and eastbound side tied up Schuylkill to Broad, 95 northbound, jammed Girard to Allegheny, and southbound, a little bit so Cottman to Bridge. Schuylkill eastbound, stop and go Montgomery Drive to University, westbound, jammed Gladwood to Conshohocken with a disabled vehicle in the left lane. Ben Franklin Bridge into Philadelphia, the ramp to 95 is blocked with an overturned tractor trailer. Larry Tutela, total traffic.
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10: Yes, sir.
2: So there's some rumors. I know this is not a sports show, but there's some rumors that Zach Ertz might get signed by the Birds.
10: Yeah.
2: This week. What do you think about that?
10: Honestly, I mean, if he's going to retire as a Bird, if he's going to retire pretty soon, mm-hmm. I mean, I'm down for it.
2: But is it signed and let him retire, or is he going to actually play? That's what I don't know.
10: So I think they're actually going to have him play because, mm-hmm. you know, like the rookie Eli Stowers, he was dealing with a hamstring injury, and, you know, he's kind of like,

0: Eagles and retire as Eagle. But sometimes mm-hmm. when they do that, mm-hmm. they just bring him in and then they retire immediately. So mm-hmm. I don't know. Hopefully he'll play a little bit. I'm sure he still has a little bit left in the tank.
1: Oh, he's still got some. But I think since they both got mutual interests, like it could actually be a possibility that he retires as an Eagle. Once he's ready to retire.
0: Yeah. Well, listen, we'll pay attention to that. Let's pop over to the phone lines, though. We got the good brother Spread Love from Philadelphia. Spread Love, welcome to Evening Words.
2: China's love, manners, and respect.
0: Peace and respect. Yes, sir.
2: Dr. James Peterson, how you making out for you?
0: Bro, Mondays are hard because of coming off the weekend, long days, you know, but I'm here, brother. I'm doing well. How you doing today?
2: Give thanks. Y'all doing a great job, as always. I'm truly thrilled. Mm-hmm. And give thanks. I'm not doing too bad. How's the family?
0: Family is good. You know, my family is like an academic family, so like when the semester starts, everybody's like teaching and working and moving back. So it's a busy time, but the family's good, bro. How about yours?
2: Well, give thanks. What with your family? It's glad I'm good. I'm glad they're working because they got the right people for the job. You know what I mean? My family, they don't want nothing to do with me, and I'm proud of them.
0: Wait, what do you mean, Spread Love? What do you mean?
2: I mean, they got good sense. Listen, first and foremost, that we got to express some love.
0: Yes.
2: Always to brother Young Mighty Jordan on the board.
0: Yes, sir. Yes, sir.
2: One of the best in the business.
0: Yeah, without question.
2: All right. And also, I thank him and for helping to welcome brother Vincent.
0: Yes.
2: WRD fan.
0: Yes. He's making sure Vincent is getting his chops in real quick and real easy. That's exactly right.
2: Yeah, he had the unfortunate experience of talking to me a little early, so I think he's probably horrified, you know what I mean?
0: We find ourselves very fortunate to be able to speak with you, Spread Love, despite your disparaging comments about yourself.
2: Brother James, I got doctors for that, man.
0: Mm-hmm, mm-hmm.
2: You know what I mean? For real, I can hook you up with some medicine.
0: I'm good, bro.
2: All right. But, you know, we got to spread love to all the WRD family. Everyone's suffering. Mm. And everyone working to make it better. Mm. Or hopefully at least keep it from getting worse. We spread love to everyone incarcerated.
0: Yeah, bro.
2: Especially all incarcerated falsely and unjustly. Bring me a free assault. But we got to spread some extra special love to our brothers and sisters in Gary, Indiana.
0: Oh, man. Yeah.
2: Our brothers and sisters getting lynched down south. And, of course, with the Mississippi, rest his soul, baby coin situation. You know what I mean?
0: Yeah, for sure. For sure, yes.
2: Maybe be blessed to help bring peace, justice, and comfort to the people. Brother, keep it brief. But I just heard what you said about Zach Hurts. That's news to me. So, you know.
0: Spread Love, it's not a done deal. You know how NFL is.
1: No.
0: It's like rumors. There's obviously some talks going on. You know, Young Mighty Jordan, I think he's right that the Eli Stowers injury may not be that severe, but it just might be a good time for him to sit out and kind of watch things unfold, less mm-hmm. pressure. And Zach mm-hmm. Ertz can. Zach Ertz knows the system. He's comfortable with Jalen Hurts. He's like almost the same age as Mannion. He's like a mature veteran here. So their signs are pointing to it, but it is not a done deal. Go ahead, brother.
2: That's all right. I'm with Zach Ertz. I've been with him from since he's been here because I say the same thing I've been saying. Anybody know about football? Notice he is 6'4" tight end from Stanford.
0: Yeah.
2: What more you want?
0: Yeah. Yeah, he has a tight end body for sure. Mm-hmm. Yes.
2: On paper, from Stanford. Six four. I mean, that I ain't got to say no more.
0: He was an all-pro tight end for us for years. Mm-hmm. He defined the position for this era of the team. When you think about Calcutta and some of these and Goddard, they learned from Zach Ertz. So, yes, all of that.
2: I've been saying it. Just like I've been saying Joel Embiid need to learn how to play in the post, but I ain't going
1: to say that. Man, all of a sudden Joel's catching strays right now.
0: Spread Love, why is Joel Embiid catching strays, Spread Love? Why? You see, he's lean. He got lean. He's training. He's doing what he's supposed to be doing right now.
2: I ain't mad at him, but he's a big man.
0: Stop taking them threes and playing the post, and Embiid. Come on, JoJo.
1: I agree with that.
0: Well, on this team, on this team, he should not be taking any long range shots.
1: No.
0: There's too many shooters on this team.
1: Mm-hmm.
0: Yeah.
2: Listen, brother Dr. James, it's not a sports show.
0: You got me, bro.
2: Ah, got a million of them. Listen, I was calling in earlier. I wasn't going to call.

0: might have, but I was going to call it another time because I wanted to say what I wanted to say now, but you triggered it earlier when you was talking about the criminals with the gas.
1: Yeah.
0: You know, you remember that earlier?
1: Yeah,
0: today?
1: Yeah, the Freedom Gas scandal, bro. No surprise to you, Spread Love. I mean, come on. They were just stealing the gas. Let me tell you something. You know it's not a black company. They wouldn't let no black company steal gas, bro.
0: What it made me think of is what I wanted to say, because I wanted to ask you, and please correct me if I'm wrong. If I'm not mistaken, especially with all this 250th whatever hoopla they had going on, I don't see nobody mention how Europe opened up their jails to send their criminals to the United States to terrorize and subjugate the natives. Did they bring that up at all?
1: No, they didn't. That's the origins of this country and Australia as well, good brother, as you know.
0: Uh-huh, and so that's why I'm saying, why are people surprised when criminals are criminals? Another thing real quick, you was talking about the Social Security and people mad at people who subsist off government subsidies.
1: Yeah.
0: Those people they identify as people who subsist off government subsidies, they talk about politicians, right?
1: Bro, the White House is public housing. I don't know what they think is going on. What person in Senate, in the Congress, is paying for their own health care? What elected official are you not paying for their health care for right now?
0: Defense contractors.
1: Right. Yeah, but we're giving them enough money. They can afford to pay their health care.
0: No. I mean, they get the government subsidies.
1: Yes.
0: So
1: yes.
0: Why are they targeting the little fish when the big fish swimming around?
1: Bro, you know what I mean? I got people on here defending billionaires. I'm trying to explain to them that these tax cuts are funding billionaires' private jets. And you got people on here trying to argue with me, Spread Love, say, oh, well, billionaires don't have cash. It's all in stocks and bro, these people never heard of a capital gains tax? I don't know what's going on, bro. I don't know what's going on.
0: Well, see, they are the monopoly, so they ain't never have to play that card. You know what I mean? We play Monopoly. We get the card, capital gains, go directly to jail, do not pass up. So, you know how that go. I always used to be a race car because I wanted to get away from them.
1: Come on, bro. You're killing us with the entendres, yo. You're killing us. Come on, Spread Love. We'll give you 30 seconds here, bro. We got to move on to our next call. Go ahead.
0: Well, just remember, put hotels on Boardwalk and Park Place. Get that money. I got to say about it. On the real tip, though, Brother James, think about it. What's the difference between Parker Brothers' money and the currency they print? Both of them ain't worth nothing.
1: Bro, you ain't never lied. You ain't never lied.
0: Give y'all the glory, family. I just hope that help other people see it in a way. Well, we have to stop going through this day by day. You know what I mean?
1: Thank you, Spread Love. We appreciate the call as always, bro. Thank you for rocking out with us all the time. We're staying on the phone lines. Let's go to Brother Hemby from West Virginia. Brother Hemby, welcome to Evening Words.
2: Dr. Person, how you doing, sir?
1: I'm doing well, good brother. How you doing today?
2: It brings Zach back. I think he said a key something very important. You know, he already knows the system. He's going to pick up. Why would he left out?
1: Yeah.
2: So
1: you're pro Zach Ertz returning to the Phillies.
2: Oh, absolutely.
1: You see what we started Young Mighty Jordan? I just asked Young Mighty Jordan a question about Zach Ertz. Now they want to turn our show into a sports show. But go ahead, Brother Hemby.
2: I'm not interested in sports show. I know someone's going to get mad. We don't want that to happen, man.
1: It's all good, bro. Go ahead.
2: Real quick, man. Dr. Gerson, why is this administration sending Haitian migrants to Haiti when they're still in war? If you look at public asylum criteria, Haiti fit in perfectly. It checks every mark.
1: Yeah.
2: I mean, every category gets checked.
1: Yeah. You know? I mean, so let me stay on, Brother Hemby, because I know you got another question. Let me just say real quickly here, you know, we have done some due diligence here at Evening Words to have our colleagues from Haitian Times to come on. Yeah. You guys remember we had interviews with McElvey Neal, and she's Haitian American, but also a journalist, and kind of broke down what's going on, the organized crime takeover of Port-au-Prince and what that means, how violent that is. If you, as an American citizen right now, wanted to travel to Haiti, the Defense Department would probably not allow you to go because it's too dangerous to go, but they still ended temporary protective service for all Haitian migrants, which has an adverse impact on a lot of economies here in the United States, and are forcing them to self-deport or otherwise go back. I can't make sense of that, Brother Hemby. It's the cruelty is the point sometimes for this administration.
2: The nursing home industry has been hit hard. I was reading an article that they're really being very affected, and they tried to lobby, you know. They even sponsored a lot of the Haitian, but still, you know, the administration wanted just to go forward with it. But that's a person, man. Mark the date down, man. 10/16. I finally got the ticket for the first Sixers game.
1: What? Wait. Give it up. Wait a second. You have tickets to go see the Sixers on October 16th. You?
2: Yeah, absolutely, man. I'm going to be in Philly, man. I'm telling you. Look, I got to see LeBron. This is historic, man.
1: Bro, wait. So who? This is early in the season. This is preseason, or is this? Because
2: no, the regular game, October 16th, Friday.
1: Who are we playing?
2: Against Boston. Boston.
1: Bro, wait a second. How much do these tickets cost you? Do you mind sharing how much they cost?
2: See, that's another thing that kind of bothered me a little bit because I think this pricing thing is rigged, because before LeBron showed up, they were dirt cheap.
1: Yeah.
2: I'm telling you, man, you would not believe it.
1: we know what it is, bro. The NBA doesn't care. Josh Harris doesn't care. He's a billionaire. He still wants your money.
2: But I have a problem with that. That means you have to be well off to be able to go into the ticket. You know, the game is supposed to be everybody. Listen, you can't even find anything under $100. There was nothing under $100, man. It's crazy, man.
1: Wow.
2: So it was just. But I'm gonna be down there, man. I'm telling you, man. It's a special moment, man. So you should have your show live from down there, man.
1: Bro, first of all, congrats on getting a hot ticket. A home game Friday against the Seas. Mm-hmm. That is a great ticket to get. It is.
3: Mm-hmm.
2: It's historic, man. I had to. But that's the last thing I want to...
1: Make sure you holler at Young Mighty Jordan. He'll be at the game. Because let me tell you, Young Mighty Jordan's pops ain't giving away no tickets. He'll be at that game.
2: Well, listen, I'll definitely, man. But I'm telling you, the price was crazy, man. I really have an issue with that. I mean, you got to make these tickets affordable so people can... can't press out, you know. But that's another topic. We'll discuss that another day. But Doug Spruce, I don't know if you've seen the New York Times article that Hakeem Jeffrey met with Jared Kushner for 2 hours secretly. Dog, I don't like that. I do not like that. I mean, I hope they're not trying to work out a deal where he's not going to get impeached, because the insider trading, how much money he made off this. Apparently, he was even making money off the war in Iran.
1: Yeah.
2: He was involved in insider trading. That is an impeachable offense.
1: Yeah.
2: Martha Stewart went to prison for less than that.
1: Come on.
2: So I just hope he's not trying to work out a deal. He's not going to be impeached. But I did not like it. I called his office. I called several times.
1: Good for you, Brother Hemby. Yeah.
2: And now they don't even take my phone call anymore, because that was not cool. We want people who are going to go after this president. Look at what he's done to the Haitian people.
1: Yeah.
2: Look at SNAP. Look at everything.
1: It's a long list, bro.
2: It's the longest, but thanks so much for taking my call, man.
1: Thank you, Brother Hemby. 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
5: Here is your current weather forecast for the Philadelphia area. For the rest of this afternoon, partly sunny skies. Watch for an isolated shower here or there. Highs in the low 80s. Then for this evening, we've got shower and storm chances. Some of that rain could be heavy at times. Otherwise, mostly cloudy skies. Lows in the city right around 70. Low to mid 60s in some of the suburbs. And then for tomorrow, we've got partly sunny skies. Once again, posting a chance of showers. Maybe a thunderstorm as well. And it's going to be hot. High temps tomorrow right around 90 degrees. I'm Jason Lee with Philadelphia Weather.
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6: Heads up, we've got jam traffic on the westbound Schuylkill Expressway, Gladwin to Conshohocken. Somebody broke down in the left-hand lane. Eastbound, so Conshohocken to Belmont and Montgomery to the Vine Expressway. A Vine Expressway eastbound tied up Schuylkill to Broaden. Westbound backed up 95 to the Schuylkill. 95 northbound, Jan Girard to Allegheny. And southbound, Heavy Ridley Park to 320. Ben Franklin Bridge into Philadelphia. The ramp to 95 is blocked. Cleanup there of an overturned tractor trailer. Large to tell a total traffic.
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1: 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Folks, let me talk a little bit about the Jared Kushner, Representative Hakeem Jeffries meeting. We did cover this. I was pretty critical of it. I still am. But I've had some chance to watch how other news outlets are covering. I don't know how we covered it and how we talked about it. And I think we had Cousin Chris on that day. I'm not sure, but I remember how we discussed it here. But I've had a chance now to see how other news outlets are covering it. And Brother Hemby, it's making me a little bit suspicious. I'm not a conspiracy theorist, but I talk to conspiracy theorists every single day. And I get the sense that the timing of this and the framing of this, it's something about it feels off to me. Like, this guy is poised to become the next Speaker of the House in a few months. And just to be clear, the job of the Speaker of the House, it ain't the same as just being an elected official in Congress or representative in Congress. It's not the same as chairing a committee or being the whip, the person trying to whip and collect the votes. You know, the Speaker of the House, and again, look at some of the stronger or more effective, I should say, House speakers in my lifetime. Nancy Pelosi is one of them. You could go all the way back to Tip O'Neill even. They're not always very well liked, folks. Their job is predicated on compromise, particularly when the margins are slim. In the House. And I'm not trying to defend Representative Hakeem Jeffries. He does not need me to defend him. He defended himself. But like, it feels like all the negative media attention to Representative Jeffries, some of it just feels constructed, folks. Some of it feels like faux outrage. I'm not talking about the people here at Evening Words and us talking about it. I'm not talking about Brother Hemby, none of that. I hope that people can like think a little bit about like the outrage machine of American news media. I hope people can think a little bit about like the timing of this just feels off. And again, Representative Jeffries and I probably don't agree on a lot of things. We probably will not agree on AIPAC. We're not going to agree on Israel and Palestine. That's just what it is. But all of the negative media at a moment where this elected official is right on the precipice of really technically being the number three, right? It's like president, vice president, and then Speaker of the House. That's the electoral pecking order. It feels like I want us to be a little bit more critical and maybe a bit skeptical about how this is being covered. There are a lot more important things going on, like the things this president is doing to try to take away your vote, than the fact that Representative Jeffries took a meeting with Jared Kushner, or that his politics are more centrist or more pro-Israel, which is nothing that anyone listening to this program didn't already know. So I just want to be careful and a little skeptical about that. That's all. I could probably talk about that for a while, but I'm going to get a couple calls in before we go to break. Let's go to Mike from Ohio. Mike, welcome to Evening Words.
10: Hey, Dr. Peterson.
1: How you doing, good brother? How you doing today?
10: Where's Cousin Chris at when you need him?
1: He'll be on Wednesday, of course. Yeah,
10: come
1: yeah.
10: On, man.
1: Yeah.
10: That's too many days away.
1: I know that's right.
10: Now listen, Speaker of the House under a Trump administration means nothing.
1: Mm.
10: It means zero. Mm. Under a Trump administration, there's only one person.
1: Mm.
10: Trump.
1: Mm.
10: So let's get that very clear in terms of maybe him. Hakeem Jeffries, meaning him, trying so desperately to get that seat, because I got to think that he's a very smart man and that he knows it means nothing.
1: Hmm.
10: So the other thing is,
1: Brother Mike, if Hakeem Jeffries is Speaker of the House and there is enough of a Democratic majority, more than one or two seats, there are some things that they can do. They control the purse strings. They can move legislation. They can control investigations. There are things that he can do. But you're right. He can't change the tyranny of this administration. He can slow it down a little bit, though. He can.
10: Well, okay. So I'm thinking, Brother Peterson, if there's things that he could do or the Democratic Party could do, then they would have done it already. Here's one point. There's often a lot of people, including myself, we refer to this administration as grifters.
1: Mm-hmm.
10: And nobody told us that. This is not something that we listened to somebody instructed us on what grifting is or who's the grifter. We all just really came to that conclusion.
1: Mm-hmm.
10: And when I mean we, the American public.
1: Mm-hmm.
10: And so it seems like the American public have come to that conclusion, but the Democratic Party hasn't. Because if they have, then they would be prosecuting a grifter.
1: Again, they can't do that with where it is now, Brother Mike, but if they control the House, then they can do that. Now, we'll see. What I'm saying they will, I'm just saying they have the ability to do it if they control the House.
10: Okay. All right. Well, for lack of better time and not try to argue that out, we'll go with that.
1: Bro, I'm not saying they're going to do it. Remember, these folks have been tepid in the past. They have been.
10: All I'm saying is I respect your expertise, and so I'm going to go with that. So we're good. The thing that, which is so great, before the show gets started, kind of lay out the news and stuff like that, I just, with the Venezuelan information.
1: Oh, man.
10: That's what got me. Because as soon as you mentioned that,
1: bruh,
10: I thought about the meeting with Jared Kushner.
1: Yep.
10: I'm telling you, as soon as you said that,
1: bruh,
10: I'm like,
1: shady business, bro. It's shady business.
10: I'm like, whoa, man, did Dr. Peterson realize what he just said in terms of just this whole thinking about what's going on? He didn't say what I'm saying. My point is, that's what I thought.
1: Mm-hmm.
10: And I'm quite sure that a number of people now are thinking, because we all thought it was really strange. Meeting with Jared Kushner, it's like meeting with me or you. Like, you ain't part of the administration. Neither am I, neither are you.
1: This is true. But here's the thing. If he's not a part of the administration, but he is the closest, if not, he's one of the closest advisors to the president. If Hakeem Jeffries wants to talk to Trump, talking to Jared Kushner is one way to do that. But my understanding is, the reporting on this is, Brother Mike, is that Jared Kushner called for the meeting. Does it make a difference to you who called the meeting?
10: Absolutely. Mm-hmm. Who the hell are you? Who are you to call me for a meeting because you have a relationship with the president and you're an advisor? That's still
1: not even official. He's not in the government. Jared Kushner is not in the government.
10: Okay, can you or I or Cousin Chris call up Hakeem Jeffries right now and say, hey, we like the scheduled meeting because, you know, our listeners on WURD.
1: If I'm keeping it a buck, Brother Mike, Cousin Chris might be able to do something like that, but no, not me. Representative Jeffries, at this point, he wouldn't want to talk to me, Brother Mike, because I'm going to ask some questions that he doesn't want to answer in the run-up to him becoming Speaker of the House. I think he's going to keep it tight to his chest, because have we ever had a black man as Speaker of the House? The answer to that question is no.
10: Okay, all right, so now we'll put that on Wednesday. If I get in Wednesday...
1: You're going to ask Cousin Chris to set a meeting with Hakeem Jeffries?
10: I am going to request that Cousin Chris makes that call.
1: So
10: we want to hear that, and we want to hear it on WURD.
1: Thank you, bro. I appreciate the call. Stay up, Brother Mike. 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Folks, if you're on the line, if you're calling in, we do have a guest in our next block. You can hold on, but you can also just call back. We'll open up the phone lines back up around 6:30, 6:25 or so. When we come back from this break, though, we'll be speaking with Bree Sculler, founder of Urban Peace Squad, an activist conducting wellness workshops for elementary and middle school students and female young adults on Rikers Island. 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It's coming up next on Evening Words.
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19: I think it's unfortunate to pass up the South because Trump, MAGA, and the Federalist Society understand something the general resistance understands, which is they are clear that their path to their political, economic, and white supremacy goals is expediently executed by the diminishment of the agency and citizenship of Black Americans.
1: Mm.
19: We have about 60% of Black Americans live in the traditional South, and they are executing a ruthless strategy from the DOGE cuts disproportionately impacting Black folks all the way to the attacks on affirmative action, to DEI, and of course, this extremely racist and anti-small D Democratic decision on the Calais decision impacting how redistricting works. They are trying to build power in the South off of Black bodies, but not allowing those folks to have representation, so they're giving white conservatives the power of the Black population without representation. And the coming years are going to be so fraught on this. So I think, look, it's a rhetorical and regional and substantive missed opportunity, because I think the entire future of the country now so rests on whether or not we are going to allow this neo-confederacy to develop or not.
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1: 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Bree's activism includes conducting wellness workshops for elementary and middle school students and young women adults on Rikers Island. Here to talk about her wellness activist work with youth in schools and young adults in prisons, I want to welcome to Evening Words for the first time Bree Sculler. Bree, welcome to the program.
27: Thank you so much for having me. And hello, everyone. How are you?
1: It's great to have you, Bree. Bree, am I pronouncing your surname correctly?
27: You are. Thank you for that. No, no awesome. Worries. Yes, awesome. You are.
1: I just wanted to check. So Bree, you know, you probably know that here at Evening Words, we do a lot of work around these issues. We dedicate a lot of content to thinking about justice-impacted individuals and reform efforts. And we have a lot of folks from organizations here in Philadelphia who do some of that good work to reduce recidivism rates and other things like that. Talk to us a little bit about how you got into this work. What drew you into working with folks who are impacted by our criminal justice system?
27: Listen, today I'm living a life beyond my wildest dreams. Mm-hmm. I want you to know that this was not in my plan. It was not in my peripheral at all.
1: Mm-hmm.
27: My initial career, my first career in my 20s, I was on America's Next Top Model, Cycle 5 and 17. And
1: Wait. You buried the lead here, Bree. You buried the lead here. You are a reality television star. We'll come back to that. Go finish your story.
27: I did 10 years full-time professionally modeling after both cycles. I worked with Tyra for about 3 years on her television show. So I was really, really embedded in Hollywood at the time. And you know what? I was spiritually bankrupt.
1: Mm.
27: And spiritual bankruptcy doesn't have a scent. It doesn't have a look. But it's a feeling, and it's deep-seated within us. And so I knew that I wanted to live a life that was more altruistic.
1: Mm-hmm.
27: I knew that I wanted to live a life that directly impacted in a positive way underserved communities or vulnerable populations like the one that I grew up in
1: mm-hmm.
27: Harlem, New York.
1: Mm-hmm.
27: And so I went back. And it really just started healing myself.
1: Mm-hmm.
27: You know, I would start doing yoga poses in the middle of project housing, and people would laugh, but it opened the door for questions. And so I said to myself, you know, what is the forecast on this? What do we want to do?
1: Mm-hmm.
27: And for me, I wanted to get in the center of our crisis in New York City. And the only way to get to the center of our crisis is to go into our incarcerated population and really, really see what is going on. Not here, you know, not clicking on clickbait. I need to see my people. And and since then, it has changed the trajectory of my life. And I've decided that if it does not provide service for generations to come, then unfortunately, I don't really want to be a part of it at this time.
1: Wow. What was it about modeling in Hollywood that brought you to that kind of emptiness? Because, you know, when people think about, and I haven't seen the documentary recently released, so I don't know what it's like to be a model at all, but when people think about that life, they think it's glamorous. They think that's what they aspire to be. What made it come up empty for you, Bree?
27: I think anywhere you go, any corporation, any agency you work with, you bring yourself.
1: Mm-hmm.
27: And there was so much unresolved trauma within myself that I really couldn't pursue the career the way that I wanted to.
1: Mm-hmm.
27: Also, I really want to keep in mind that although we say girls are 19, 20, you know, 23, we were still incredibly young.
1: Mm-hmm.
27: And and it's an adult business.
1: Mm-hmm.
27: And unless you understand and educate yourself on business, you will always fall short.
1: Mm-hmm.
27: You will always. I don't care how beautiful you look. I don't have how great it seems. If you're not educated on business and financial literacy, you will always fall flat.
1: Mm-hmm.
27: And so spiritual bankruptcy for me was just living a world where God wasn't invited to the table.
1: Mm-hmm.
27: And so whether it was modeling, whether it was any other corporation, whenever you do not invite God in, you will not have it, you know, long term.
1: Mm-hmm.
27: And so when I asked God what he wanted for me, it totally wasn't what I wanted for myself, but I was obedient. And this is where I have been for the past 10 years, and I have been completely fulfilled in ways that I didn't even know I was empty, if that makes sense.
1: I love that for you, Bree. I really, really do. When we talk about those who are incarcerated and all the challenges and the racially disparate impact in the Black community, all the things that we wrestle with in this work, we don't often talk a lot about wellness. So talk to us a little bit about how you bring some of that wellness activist work into the young women who are impacted by our carceral system.
27: When we talk about the carceral system, right, we always segregate it. We're always like, those people over there, but these are actually our neighbors.
1: Come
27: they're on. Our parents.
1: Come
27: they're
1: on.
27: Our siblings. So they're us, right? And so how are we taking care of ourselves? Because we don't just end up in jail. That is a manifestation of things that have been short, right? Like we haven't made time for. And then ultimately we end up in this place where it's like either you're going to hear God, either you're going to listen to self, or you're going to have to wait for your butt to be on fire and figure out what to do about it, right? And so putting people in a space where they have to sit, be still, without any distractions, sometimes is the first time they've ever done it in their entire life, regardless of the age they come in.
1: Mm-hmm.
27: And so wellness, I like to say, is the bridge that gaps medical, mental health and corrective behavior, mm-hmm. right? Because they're all the same thing. It's still the same trilogy, right? Mm-hmm. Mind, body, spirit, mm-hmm. mental, physical, all the same.
1: Mm-hmm.
27: When we talk about wellness, we're talking about maintenance. How can we maintain the things that we have? How can we maintain the things that are coming?
1: Mm-hmm.
27: How do you do it? And that is practice, mm-hmm. right? And mm-hmm. so when we take our medication, we take it every day. The medication you took yesterday cannot support you today,
1: mm-hmm.
27: right?
1: Mm-hmm.
27: The prayers that you did yesterday do not count for the prayers that you
1: I know that's right.
27: For today.
1: I know that's right.
27: It's a daily reprieve. And so mm-hmm. that is what wellness is. When we think about vulnerable populations, we always think about initially housing, important, mm-hmm. right? These are basic necessities. We talk about vocational training, important.
1: Mm-hmm.
27: But if you mentally cannot sustain what you have, we can give you the resources. Mm-hmm. You will not be able to maintain them
1: mm-hmm.
27: ever. And so when we talk about recidivism, we have to think about, well, what is causing them to come back?
1: Mm-hmm.
27: We give them the resources. Right, which is typically a pamphlet when you leave, right?
1: Mm.
27: That says everywhere you need to go. But have we factored in, can they read?
1: Don't have get, wait, Bree. Now you just presented me with a soapbox. Do not get me on my soapbox about literacy, Bree. I'll take over the whole segment. We do a lot of work around here on literacy. The functional literacy rate in the city of Philadelphia is about 52%, and we do a lot of work in that space as well. But talk about why literacy is important to the work you do.
27: Well, I'll give you a great example. When we do sessions in my office on trauma-informed care, right, journaling is a huge part.
1: Mm-hmm.
27: Just the practice of journaling itself calms the nervous system, correct? Mm-hmm.
1: Yes.
27: But if my client cannot read,
1: come on.
27: 9 times out of 9, she also cannot write.
1: That's right.
27: And so they don't feel comfortable doing a journal portion in the session because they can't accomplish it. And so shame comes up.
1: Mm.
27: So we get to look at shame
1: mm-hmm.
27: just by itself, not about why you're afraid, not about why you're ashamed, but where does it come from? Who was the first person that made you feel this?
1: Mm.
27: What was the situation? We get to the root of that, right?
1: Mm.
27: And so, you know, one of the things I tell my women is like, these are your journals. You know what I mean? We keep it down in my office for safety so that no one reads them. But who cares if you can't spell a thing correctly? Can you understand it?
1: Mm.
27: Then get it out. Mm. Get it out so it's not circling in your head.
1: Mm-hmm.
27: And let's talk about what comes up for you when you think that you can't read correctly or write certain things correctly.
1: Mm.
27: Because all of that is your corrective behavior. If I can't express myself verbally, all I know how to do is physically get out the frustration.
1: Mm.
27: But if I give you vocabulary, then now you have an option,
1: mm-hmm. Mm-hmm.
27: right?
1: Yeah.
27: So that is what wellness is for us in a short example.
1: No, that is powerful stuff, Bria. We got to have to get back to that literacy piece. But, you know, so I've done enough yoga in my lifetime that I am a believer. I know it works. I know how good it is.
27: Yeah.
1: I don't do it regularly enough, but I find it absolutely amazing that you bring this to people who are caged, right? Because that's where the tools could probably find their greatest expression. But for people who probably aren't sold yet, Bree, on yoga, tell them about why you would do yoga in the middle of the street of Harlem, or why you bring yoga to young girls in elementary school, or why you bring yoga to the inside where people are incarcerated to help them to give them some tools to work through things.
27: Well, listen, wellness is a custom fit, right? And so I can only give what I have, and that may not work for you.
1: Mm.
27: What I'm offering isn't the end-all, be-all. It is what worked for me and successfully. And, you know, when we look at the metrics on yoga and what is the outcome if people practice consistently, right? It has, it is shown to work. However, it is not the only way that you can find wellness, right? And so sometimes in jail it is not possible. It just isn't. There's just too much movement. There's too much traffic. Officers are pulling on clients. Medical needs the client. And so what is movement when we talk about yoga?
1: Mm.
27: How do we perform yoga off the mat? Are we conscious of ourselves? Because that's all yoga is, right? It's a union. It's a union of that mind, body, spirit. It's a union of your integral ways of being, right?
1: Mm-hmm.
27: And so how can we operate that off the mat when we pause, when we let go, right? When we breathe. All those things are your daily practices on life.
1: Mm.
27: And so for people who have not tried yoga, right, or like they want to contort their body because they see those things done on like social media, that actually, that's the pretty side of yoga. But the truth of it is to be with yourself, and be at peace with who you are.
1: Mm-hmm. And breathe, and breathe, and breathe, and breathe.
27: And breathe through it, baby. And breathe through it.
1: Breathe,
27: this
1: yes.
27: is between you and God
1: yeah.
27: and no one else. Everybody's on their own journey, right? And that's how you show up every day. I'm on my set of journeys. You know what I mean? And so that's what I teach. And in terms of the practice itself, sometimes it truly is impossible. Chair yoga is something that we also offer, right? Breathing is something that we offer. I'll give you an example. We were in the clinic. My office is in the clinic on Rikers Island. And there's always a fight. Boy, I tell you, there's always a fight in the clinic. When you talk about medication, you're going to have some fight somewhere. And I was able to pull the aggressor into my office, do a breathing exercise with her. And the woman that she was attacking got upset and said, "Now, why does she get to breathe and I can't?"
1: Wow.
27: But that was so powerful, you know? Because my client came out the office and was uninterested in fighting anymore. She was like, "Let me just go to my appointment." So I know that it works, but it's just about the willingness to try. Listen, if it doesn't work for you, there's always something else. It's a custom fit. You can find what you need, but over here, here's what I know works, and I would love to show you a way.
1: Bree, that journey from America's top next top model to an office in Rikers Island is just extraordinary. I can't wait to get the book. I know you got to be right working on a book about this. But have you
27: people have asked?
1: Yeah, I'm sure people want it. We need it, right? Have you been able to reclaim some of your private life though? Because part of the challenge and some of the things you kind of went through and your realizations about yourself and your own spirituality through that reality TV experience and modeling itself with all the body image things and all that stuff. Have you been able to reclaim some more of your like private life? Because to me, that's the challenge. When you say you're a public person, you don't realize always what that means. Like, and it's really hard to put that back in the bag when you really want that private life. But have you been able to do that for yourself?
27: Well, I come from a family of names, and so I've watched them protect their privacy. But I think that my life today is way more transparent than it was when I was on television for a show, when I was a performing artist, because even modeling is a form of art.
1: Yep.
27: And it's performative, right? Like, whatever you need me to be is what I'll be. I think I was, I worked out of scarcity at that space in my life. So I was always holding on to my privacy. I was always holding on to my peace. But today, I'm a lot more open. I'm a lot more transparent just because the work that I do is about selflessness. It is about service. And so there are very vulnerable questions that are asked often. And I have to be comfortable with decisions I've made, whether they were poor decisions or not in the past, but I don't have secrets anymore because I feel like those make me sick. And then I'm protecting my secrets instead of my privacy. But my private life just comes natural. And everything outside of that is just a joy. It's a pleasure to say I survived it. It's a pleasure. Even my mistakes, I'm just so grateful that like I got to see the other side of them. And yeah, it's a different feeling. It's a different feeling when your life is of service. Like, versus like when I was a performer in a sense, like then I want it because everyone wants you to be that for them versus today. It's like, actually, so this is what I have. If you're interested, come with me this way. If not, you know what I mean? I welcome you to a referral to another resource. It feels different.
1: I know this is hard for folks to process, but you're doing this on both sides of the equation. So obviously you're in Rikers, but you're also delivering these tools to young girls in schools before they get into that school to prison pipeline. Talk about that work and how it relates to some of the other things that you're involved in.
27: Well, currently I'm full time on Rikers Island, but yes, so I've had enrichment programs in Best Buy, Brooklyn, and then I also had one in Crown Heights. And so those are wellness programs also, and they focused on mindfulness and meditation for young people. Like, if we can get them before they get into the carceral system, I felt like, great, I was getting ahead of the curve. And one of the things that came up for me, and this is just me, is I was the only voice in a sea of old beliefs, old patterns, dogma. And it was very difficult. It was very difficult, not because of the students. the students were open and they were willing, they were curious. Mm-hmm. But if administration is not open to seeing themselves or having that mirror, then it's very difficult to teach children that. Because children are still going to mirror what adults do, not what they say. And so to practice in a room for an hour, I think it was just planting a seed. Mm-hmm. But I couldn't combat a million voices around them, from administration to parents to neighborhoods. It becomes really incredibly challenging to teach young people. We all want our hands on them. We all want to say, this is the right way to be. This is the right way to go. And then here I am like, hey, or we can just breathe. And everybody looked at the option like, no.
1: They better be quiet and listen, Bree. They better be quiet and listen to you.
27: You know what I've learned, though, in this journey and just for today is that people who talk usually pray the hardest. People who meditate take better direction and listen. And so if you make space to talk to God, also make space to listen to his response. And that's the difficult part, because it asks for patience. It asks for a certain amount of powerlessness, allowing God to take control of the circumstance rather than I just ask God to protect me while I do what I want. And that actually isn't the way it is. Sometimes we have to ask God, invite him in, and then pause. And then whatever direction he navigates is the direction we take, not the other way around. Whatever direction I take, God will come with me. It actually doesn't work that way.
1: It sure doesn't.
27: Or it hasn't in my story.
1: Bree, how do folks follow you? How do they get you, invite you out to come speak? Give us all the things, please.
27: Absolutely. So, of course, my social handles are, I'm really active on it, Bree Scalark. And everything is on my page on where to navigate and where to follow. Mm-hmm. And please, I invite you to join me on this journey. It isn't perfect and it isn't linear, but I do think that it's beautiful. And, I am on social. Mm-hmm. I am definitely on Rikers Island. I would hate to see you there. You know what I'm saying? Just in case somebody you know was there.
1: Bree, I told this story last week, but last week I visited our seniors at SCI Phoenix in Pennsylvania. It's the largest correctional facility in Pennsylvania. Okay. And I went in for they're trying to raise issues around a house bill here in Pennsylvania for compassionate release for folks who've done 30, 40, 50 years, right? So I'm in there.
27: Beautiful, yeah.
1: I'm in there, Bree. And I had to leave the program early because I had to get here to work, and I'm telling you, they didn't want to let me out of there.
27: I know, because you're a new face. Somebody cares. Yeah, the first time I ever went to jail, this lady asked me to sign her Bible. I was like, miss, I'm not doing that. She was like, I need proof that somebody came because they wanted to be here, not because they had to. And it blew my mind. And after that, I was like, yeah, I'm going back to Rikers.
1: Yeah, that's right.
27: I'm going.
1: Yeah, so if you see me at Rikers, I'll be volunteering. I won't be coming in
27: mashallah, we would love to have you. Listen, every building is so much love. I know what you see on television, and that is real also to a degree. Mm-hmm. However, there is so much great soil on Rikers Island for rehabilitation, and I'm just doing my part to get the word out that, you know, whatever circumstances life will bring you to, there is still a light there.
1: Keep doing what you're doing, sis. We need you doing that work, and we appreciate you doing that work. Bree Scalark is founder of Urban Peace Squad, an organization supporting restorative justice for the underserved and trauma-informed care for justice-involved populations. Bree, it's great to connect with you here. Great to meet you. Wonderful. Godspeed on the work that you're doing, sis. And certainly we hope to have you back here on Evening Words to talk more about that work.
27: Would love that. I look forward to sharing space with you soon. Enjoy, everyone, and have a wonderful night.
1: Will do. 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Folks, we're going to take a quick break here. When we come back from this break, we'll have more Evening Words.
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2: Here is your current weather forecast for the Philadelphia area. For the rest of this afternoon, partly sunny skies. Watch for an isolated shower here or there. Highs in the low 80s. Then for this evening, we've got shower and storm chances. Some of that rain could be heavy at times. Otherwise, mostly cloudy skies. Lows in the city right around 70. Low to mid 60s in some of the suburbs. And then for tomorrow, we've got partly sunny skies. Once again, posting a chance of showers. Maybe a thunderstorm as well. And it's going to be hot. High temps tomorrow right around 90 degrees. I'm Jason Lee with Philadelphia Weather.
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3: Things are starting to ease up in a lot of places. We do have a problem in the westbound Schuylkill. Jan Gladwood, Conshohocken, with a disabled vehicle in the left lane. Eastbound, a little bit slow, Conshohocken to Belmont. The Vine Expressway, westbound Heavy Parkway to the Schuylkill Merge. And 95 northbound, back to Girard to Allegheny. Ben Franklin Bridge into Philadelphia, you'll find the ramp to 95 block. Cruiser cleaning up an overturned tractor trailer. Large to tell it, total traffic.
5: 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The Jefferson Rams athletes play with heart, pride, and purpose on the court, on the field, and in the classroom. The Jefferson Rams work to redefine possible.
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5: 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That was great interview, obviously, with Bree Skullark. Malcolm says, great segment. I know she has a lot of stories about Rikers Island. I know. We're going to get her back on. I'm sure that she does. Joseph says to Kim on Facebook, if prisons worked, America would be the safest place on the planet. This is literally true, Joseph. Our incarceration rates are higher than anybody's. We do it more than anybody else in the world. So, yes, if prisons worked, we'd be the safest country in the world. And newsflash, we are not that. Joseph also says, Dr. P,

0: For sure, folks. And you know, I'll be honest with you, I didn't know how much Miss Bree wanted to talk about America's Next Top Model, because I get the sense that probably a lot of interviewers want to talk to her about that. Obviously, you guys know me. I'm literally more interested in the work she's doing to help those who are incarcerated and in our community. I just am. I think it's more interesting work. I think she finds it more interesting, more compelling as well. Brother Joe, you know, I will say this about this not being a sports show is we have some things in the works where we might be able to do a couple of things. I just can't speak on it yet because, again, above my pay grade, it takes a lot of time for those things to get worked out and sorted out. Oh, Brother Joe, that's your. He said Brother Hemby has tickets to see the Sixers on his birthday. Brother Joe, you need to reach out to Brother Hemby in West Virginia. Brother Joe's from Florida. Brother Joe, you need to reach out to Brother Hemby in West Virginia, and you need to tell him to break bread with those October 16th tickets, bro. Mm-hmm. You tell him to break bread with your birthday tickets, bro. Tell him. He didn't tell us how much they called, but he did say that they were pretty expensive. Let's pop to the phone lines. We got Miss Mary from Mount Airy. Miss Mary, welcome to Evening Words.
1: Yes, good evening, Dr. Peterson.
0: Good evening, Miss Mary. How are you doing today?
1: I'm fine, thank you. I'm calling in to answer your question, where are we getting the money from? We've been borrowing money ever since I can remember.
0: My whole life.
1: You know, $40 trillion in debt nationwide.
0: Miss Mary, I thought the Republicans were supposed to be fiscally responsible. You know, this president is responsible for one-third of that $40 trillion that came under this president.
1: And don't care. Mm. And also, in Philadelphia alone, we've been borrowing money to pay for our debts. You know, and it's getting to the point where we're bankrupting the country, the city. And can you imagine you're in a city where you're bankrupt and then the nation is bankrupt? Mm. Then people are going to be acting like Mad Max. Must just always tell me about looking at the story Mad Max, which I don't even look at.
0: So wait, hold on, Miss Mary. For folks who don't, Mad Max is like post-apocalyptic end of the world. No resources, no water, no none. Just roving bands of crazy people spiked out fighting each other and killing each other over the limited resources left on this earth. Is that a good description of Mad Max? A fair description? Okay. Go ahead, Miss Mary.
1: Yes. And I don't even look at things like that. But, you know, when I heard a senator, Marsha Blackburn from Kentucky, on the Financial Channel, Fox News, stating that maybe we shouldn't pay back the people that we borrowed money from. Can you imagine?
0: That is not how it works. Oh my! And she's running for governor. She's running for governor. She's a senator now, and she's running for governor of Tennessee. I think Marsha Blackburn is Tennessee. Yes, ma'am.
1: Mm-hmm. I mean, for you to have that mindset, you know, where you're going to borrow money from people that you're saying that you're against, because we didn't borrow so much money from China. Mm-hmm. We're fighting these wars on borrowed money. Mm-hmm. We're building the White House over again with borrowed money. Mm-hmm. You know, but yet we're paying all these corporations corporate welfare. Mm-hmm. Where Elon Musk is what? He's a trillionaire.
0: He's a trillionaire. He literally has more wealth than like the bottom 50% of all Americans, Miss Mary. Tell me how that makes sense.
1: Based on corporate welfare. Mm-hmm. And when President Obama notified the Congress with his State of the Union address, you didn't build this by yourself. You know, all these corporations that's been taking money from us, banking on us.
0: They use the same roads, the same police, the same fire people, the same thing that we pay for, they use.
1: Exactly. And then you look at Congress and the Senate. They don't pay for their medical expenses.
0: They do not.
1: You know, we pay for it. It's been going on for years. They don't even pay for their own pensions. We pay for that. You know, and people need to look at if they're applying a policy that they're not even living by themselves. Can you imagine? You're getting a pension and you didn't put not 1 cent into it, a 401k, you know? And then you look at, we're giving people SSI benefits from Social Security that we have paid in all our lives. You know, people need to wake up to reality now.
0: I know
1: you're bankrupting the whole country.
0: Come on.

0: and you're looking at violence is going to happen throughout these cities and states. I mean, going to Center City, where a guy out there with a machine gun now.
1: I saw this. They're robbing. It's interesting because you might expect that in North Philly or maybe South Philly or maybe West Philly. They bought the AK out in Center City.
0: No, they know the people don't have money in North Philadelphia or South Philadelphia. Mm. No, they go where the money is. And that's what they're going to do. They rob these cities like Montgomery County. They go up there to rob those homes. Ain't nobody going to no poor person to rob you. So people need to wake up to reality. So I guess we're all going to move into the White House when the country go bankrupt. I want to thank you, and you have a good evening.
1: Excuse me. Thank you, Miss Mary. Yes, it is. Young Mighty Joy, you're going to pack up. We're going to pack up and go to D.C. and live in the White House, bro.
2: Yep, on my way after this.
1: After this. He got to transform that ballroom into a public housing project, yo, so we can all fit up in there. Miss Mary is right. We need to go reclaim our territory over there. That's hilarious. The reality is, the income inequality that we're experiencing right now is the greatest it's been in my lifetime. The greatest it's been since the so-called Great Depression. And this administration is doing everything it can to accelerate that. And that's not like a political statement. That's literally just an assessment of the economics of this. But when you talk about that $40 trillion in debt, just to be clear, one third of that. What is he? He's president number what? 45? What is he? 46? What number is he?
2: 47.
1: 47. Okay. Yeah. 47. 47. Right.
2: Or technically forty-six, like total.
1: So there've been 46 presidents, right? 47 presidents, whatever it is. Mm-hmm. This one guy of that $40 trillion of debt of the history of this whole nation, this one guy is responsible for a third of it. Right? Well, a third of it. So you tell me. CNQ says news today. Somebody hit the lottery in Philadelphia. Listen. I've been seeing. Look, I'm not a big lottery guy. I play every once in a while. But I've been seeing, like, man, there's somebody won in Delco. Somebody won in PA. Someone won in Philly. Scratch off in Philly here. And I'm not supporting it. I'm just saying it makes me want to play a little bit. It does. Miss Phyllis says, I'm packing my bags now. Can I bring my cat Fuzzy? So the whole Evening Words audience is moving to the White House, folks. Zen says, don't you touch the Social Security. Zen, I feel you on that. Like, at 55, as someone who's been paying the Social Security, like, I'm not exaggerating, for like 50 years, I can't believe they're going to tax cut erase the social safety net. Miss Joanne says, who has dibs on the Lincoln bedroom? you guys are really going to run with this. Trump is acting like a mafia boss in real time. Yeah, I know, Kevin. And again, like, while the media is really drumming up a lot of hate towards Hakeem Jeffries, we do need that guy, if he gets that spot, to do some things to stop the bleeding here of our democratic experiment. Like, that is just real, real serious. You know, Brother Joe, how big are your TVs, bro? Because I'm like you. I'd rather watch it in my own home. But don't tell my wife I'm telling y'all this. Please do not tell my wife I'm telling y'all this. But I think I'm about due for a TV upgrade in the family room. So, Brother Joe, I'm just curious. Because, Brother Joe, you know, I'm sure you got real big TVs in your crib. But I'm curious. It's like, what's a good size for a TV? Because every time I replace one of my TVs, I do get a little bit bigger at least. And so I'm just curious, Brother Joe, you know, what size or what flat screens are you talking about here? Malcolm says, I need my Social Security. I'm disabled, veteran, cancer survivor. Bro, listen. Look, we need to tell these people to go out and vote. Like, all of you all who are chiming in here, you guys all vote. I need y'all to go talk to somebody who doesn't vote and tell them to do the same. Miss Lucy Lou says they better not miss that Social Security after all that money we put into it. I'm telling you, that is how I feel, Miss Lucy Lou. That's how I feel. Decades of contributions, check after check after check after check after check. You know? And so Oh, Brother Joseph says he's watching his sports things on a 98-inch screen, bro. That's a big screen.
2: 98 inches.
1: That's big. That's a big TV. That's a big TV, bro. Yeah.
2: That's definitely front row right there.
1: That's pretty good. Yeah, that's mm-hmm. I mean that so Brother Joe, you think I can convince my partner that it makes sense for me to get a 98-inch TV because I can't afford 6-inch tickets and I can't afford two Eagles games. You could probably get a pretty decent 75-80-inch TV.
2: Mhm. Exactly.
1: right. That's what I'm saying. All right, 98. I got those are goals, Brother Joe. Goals for me. I don't know if I can get to 98 inches. Those are goals for me. Goals. That is big, Miss Lucy Liu. But Miss Lucy Liu, I feel the same way that you feel about Social Security, and more to the point, I feel the same way about all of the social safety net, about Medicare, Medicaid, SNAP, Social Security, aid to women and children, WIC. I feel the same about all of that. Like, I want my tax dollars going to that. I don't want my tax dollars going to some country to bomb people into oblivion. That will never make sense to me. Brother Joseph says, Dr. P, Black Friday sales, homie. I hear you, bro. I don't know if I can fight with you, because they be fighting on Black Friday, bro. I don't like the shop anyway, so I don't know if I can fight the shop. I really don't know. Brother Calvin said, 98 inches, that's a movie screen. That's what I'm talking about. Maybe that's what I need in the crib. Maybe that's what I need. Everybody join, that's what I need. I need a movie screen in the crib.
2: Yes, you do.
1: Yeah, I didn't know. I was like 55, 60 inches. I was like, oh, man, that's a big TV for a guy like me. A 98-inch. Bro, I'm going to have to start floating that around. I got to start testing. Got to start stress testing that at the crib. I got to start stress testing the 100-inch flat screen in the crib, bro. I'm working on that.
2: Whew, man. Once we find out Brother Joe one up in everybody.
1: Bro, let me tell y'all something. Brother Joe worked very hard.
2: Yes, he did.
1: He worked very hard over the course of his life to provide for his family and to be in a position to provide for his grandchildren. So we ain't not mad at that, bro. If you work that hard, you deserve what he has. Right? Respect for that. Respect. Mm-hmm. If you work that hard, you deserve what he has. But you gotta do that work. And that's real. Miss Lucy Liu says, I used to go out every Black Friday. You know what, Miss Lucy Liu? I used to have to go out on Black Fridays because I ain't naming no names, but people in my family used to want to shop on Black Fridays, okay? Over time I've been able to expose Black Friday for the fraud it is. Sometimes there are some good deals, but in general, it's a little bit like iffy. Okay, so many comments. I can't keep up, folks. 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Folks, we're going to take a quick break, and then we'll come back to the phone lines.
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4: A massive new oil deal between the United States and Venezuela is raising questions over who controls the oil and how the agreement will work. Venezuela's interim president says the agreement will run for 25 years and initially develop 17 oil fields with the goal of producing more than 1.5 million barrels a day. President Trump says the deal gives U.S. interests majority control over access to more than 65 billion barrels of Venezuela oil. Venezuela says it still owns its natural resource. The agreement could bring roughly $100 billion investment and more than $200 billion in revenue to Venezuela. But there's a major unanswered question. Exactly how will this work? The complete contract has not been released. Energy and legal experts are questioning both the structure of the deal and how it will be carried out. So while the numbers are enormous, many of the details behind this 25-year agreement are still unknown. For AURN News, I'm Ebony McMorris.
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1: 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Let's pop over to the phone lines. We got the good brother Ali from Southwest Philly. Brother Ali, welcome to Evening Words.
12: Hey, Dr. Peterson, how are you?
1: I'm doing well, good brother. How you doing today?
12: Good. It's always good to hear you.
1: Thank you, brother.
12: Dr. Peterson, first of all, if I had a TV that was a screen that big, I'd charge admission for people to come and watch movies.
1: You would turn it into a business as an enterprise. I mean, yeah, $5 to come watch this movie. Yeah,
12: into a movie theater and have people come and charge it. Now, what kind of room would you have to put a TV in there that size? You have to have a huge wall.
1: Yes. Yeah.
12: But, Dr. Peace, I was just looking at some history about the Watergate when Nixon. And I'm thinking to myself, Nixon didn't do half of the things that this guy is doing.
1: Mild. He is like small potatoes compared to this guy.
12: I'm telling you, man. And you know, when they came after Nixon for that Watergate thing, they came after him hard.
1: Yep. His own party came after him. That's the difference, too.
12: His own party. Yes. And I can't see how this person we have in the White House now, how is it that he's able to do all this stuff And not even a mention of being impeached.
1: Come on. I mean, you know. I think what we are witnessing, Brother Ali, is a breakdown of what we refer to as this democratic experiment, because it requires checks and balances. Right now, we got one party rule in Washington, as well as the Supreme Court. And so it's frozen out any opposition. And honestly, we have a bipartisan system where maybe the opposition party doesn't know how to function as an opposition party. And so this is where we are. No accountability, a whole lot of grift, a president trying to rig the next election. It's some scary things going on, Brother Ali, for real.
12: It's mind-blowing. I'm 80 years old, so I've seen a lot of politics and politics, I call it. But nothing is on the scale what this guy is doing.
1: Not even close.
12: You know what I mean? So,
1: yeah.
12: Okay, with that, Dr. Peterson, good to talk to you, man.
1: And, always.
12: Your family, how's your family? Everybody doing well?
1: Everybody's doing well. I appreciate y'all asking about the family. I appreciate everybody's doing well, Brother Ali. It's just, you know, we work hard. And it is a little sad to see the summer go away, because you have a little bit more flexibility in time you schedule in the summers. But I'm really grateful that I'm here, Brother Ali. I'm on this microphone. And actually, I'm really grateful about the summer we had. We had a great summer here on Evening Words. Great summer here in the city of Philadelphia. So it's all good.
12: Doc, I just wanted to say this before I go. Mm-hmm. I remember when you was coming on the air as I guess you call it a substitute or whatever.
1: Yes.
12: And I can remember when they announced that you was going to be on permanently.
1: Yes, sir.
12: That was a great move. I think Mrs. Lomax knew that she had when she did that, she knew that was a great move.
1: Sarah Lomax has a lot of faith in me, and that's a tremendous responsibility, Brother Ali, for sure. Yeah. For sure. Yeah. For sure.
12: Okay, brother. Enjoy your night, man.
1: Thank you, brother. I appreciate that. I remember, I don't know what, I think it was Miss Sadie, when I was a guest host, Young Mighty Jordan. Miss Sadie would call in and be like, yo, can you stop saying guest?
2: Yeah.
1: Was that Miss Sadie? It was Miss Sadie.
2: It was.
1: She'd be like, why do you keep saying guest? Mm-hmm. And I was like, wait a second, like, am I doing something wrong? But the reality was, Miss Sadie, I was a guest host. The role wasn't mine. There were other people under consideration. It is a privilege to be here and a tremendous responsibility. And even hundreds of shows later, I still feel the same way. When Ashanti and Sarah said, "Hey, you know, we want you to have the gig," I was excited. You know, and excited to be back in the fold at WRD. Excited to have this time slot too, right? This is like a premium time slot when it comes to like radio, right, folks? Because people are driving at this time to and from work, grocery shopping, other things. It's like a real privilege and really important to me, and we take it really serious. We do, and so thank you for that blast from the past, Brother Ali. I remember Miss Sadie used to be like, "Yo, can you please stop saying guest host?" And I didn't even understand what she was saying at first. She was like, "Can you please stop saying guest host?" That's because Miss Sadie was naming and claiming it, bro. She wasn't
2: manifesting it, bro.
1: She was manifesting it, and I was being patient as the process. I trusted the process. Okay, I trusted the process, and so here we are. Here we are. You know, Brother Joseph, we're blessed to have Word Radio. Let's not take it for granted, bro. I'm telling you, this station, this platform is a blessing, and I know that. That's not just about me. That ain't about me, really. It's a blessing just because I'm in the community enough to talk to people that they see it that way and they feel that way about it, and they'll tell me about it. Like they're not playing. Oh, we summoned Miss Sadie. I want to welcome to the program Miss Sadie from Philadelphia. Miss Sadie, I'm sorry, I didn't mean to call you. I didn't mean to call you out or call you up, Miss Sadie.
13: He just had to do it. I'm like 3 minutes before he going off the air, and he got mentioned my name. That's right, I said it, and I meant it. That's right. Get away with that guess. So you see,
1: you were right, Miss Sadie. You were right.
13: Okay.
1: Yeah. Without question.
13: So there we go. All right. I'll talk to you again during the week.
1: Thank you, Miss Sadie. Miss Sadie, you just called to say that you were right.
13: I just called to say that I knew that you were the one, and you really needed to stop saying yes. Yeah. You know, come on, it took them, okay, you're not going there, but it took them 4 months. I've got the notes. It took them 4 months. I remember when Nick left. You know, I took notes, so at any rate.
1: Oh. Thank you, Miss Sadie. I appreciate the call. Was I a guest host for 4 months though? Yo, that seems like a long time. Was it 4 months?
2: I want to say roughly.
1: Maybe off roughly. And on.
2: Yeah, off and on.
1: And then it got consistent like towards the end.
2: Yeah.
1: But Miss Sadie, we gotta trust the process, Miss Sadie. All right, I was trusting the process. Oh, man, I did not mean to summon Miss Sadie, but yes, she was right. But now she's also correct that it's time for us to close today's shows. First, I really do want to thank all today's guests. Capital B News political reporter Brandon Tensley on the program today. Mike Sozin from the Center for American Progress dropped some gems for us. And it was really great to interview activist and founder of the Urban Peace Squad, Bree Scholark. Great interview there. Make sure you tune in tomorrow. We're going to have Montgomery County, Pennsylvania Commissioner Jamila Winder returns to Evening Words to talk about the upcoming Reflections on Recovery event. We have Cantal Dumas from the Joint Center for Political and Economic Studies coming to talk about her July data regarding the black workers' job market. And we're going to do our Tuesday teach-in tomorrow with Dr. Ariane Thomas from the University of Pennsylvania's Graduate School of Education. All that's coming up tomorrow. But right now, folks, stay tuned for Tavis Smiley. Stay tuned for the Tavis Smiley Show. Me, Young Mighty Jordan, Terry Tillman, we'll all be back here tomorrow, God willing.

0: This is Freedom Journeys, celebrating the lives of 250 phenomenal Philadelphians.
1: My name is James S. Hall, Jr. I was born in Marion, South Carolina, July 24, 1932. I was inspired to be in the ministry. I really will always believe that I was born to preach. I started pastoring when I was 19 years old. I was very active in the NAACP, always had an urge and a reason for wanting to see things better for my people. I was inspired by my father. He was a good country preacher and was a World War I veteran. He went to war and then came back and had to suffer segregation and suffer living a second-class life as a citizen. I became the president of the Junior NAACP, one of the white bread truck drivers who was a distributor of Merita bread, slapped a black woman who had a little store, and I suggested that we would boycott Merita bread. I hadn't even finished high school yet when that took place, but that stimulated me and motivated me and inspired me to want to do something about the race issue. Jackie Robinson came to Greenville to speak for the state NAACP convention, and he stayed in the house with my wife and I. When we got ready to take him back to the airport, the guards stood over my wife and told her she couldn't sit in that waiting room because she was a black woman. And I saw them standing over her, so I went over and asked what was the problem. And they said, well, you'll have to go in the colored waiting room. And I said, no, we are citizens and we pay our taxes. We're gonna sit here. Jackie Robinson was getting his ticket validated at that time. And he looked back and said, Reverend, anything wrong? And I said, well, they don't think we belong here. And he laughed. He said, well, I'll stay here with you then. We decided right then and there that it was a good time for us to have a march on the airport. The airport in Greenville was integrated, and we won the court case. I was threatened several times to be killed because in the South at that time, killing blacks was almost a sport. Reverend William Anderson, who was in Philadelphia pastoring the Northeast Baptist Church out in Franklin, he called me and asked me if I would be interested in coming to Philadelphia. So I came, and I've been here ever since. 60 years ago almost. I was here during the time of Cecil B. Moore, and I was here during the time of Reverend Leon Sullivan. I baptized Jesse Jackson. If we don't start putting a lot of emphasis on the economics of our life in Philadelphia right now, with what's going on in this country, we'll go back to slavery. We need to own some stuff.
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10: Black women, I swear, y'all be fallen angels. Y'all halos,
8: morphed coiled crowns, standing in defiance of gravity, stretching back to the heavens from which they were originally found. 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Y'all mouths made to sing praise directly into the Creator's ear. Y'all be God sent. Better yet, y'all be Allah sent. Y'all be Zeus, Oshan, and Brahma sent. Y'all speak truth and carry y'all weight in gold. Y'all be prophet. So I be mining the gems that are hidden deep in your melanin, marveling at your excellence, how it's effortless that y'all set trends. Y'all the definition of intelligence.
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0: live from historic Glenmark Park in Los Angeles, California. I'm Tavis Smiley, and I'm so glad to see you and me back in stride again. 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And get updates on X, that's formerly Twitter, at Tavis Smiley. 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Another great show on tap for you today. It's Monday, so Dr. Cornel West kicks us off at the top of the second hour, as per usual. On the B side of our two, Democratic Illinois Attorney General Kwame Raoul on his decision to join a lawsuit to block the United States Postal Service's unlawful mail voting rule. In our third hour, sociologist Kyendi Andrews and cultural historian Sir Patrick Vernon take us inside the tragic tale of their close friend and colleague Jason Arday to discuss the intense scrutiny, suspicion, heat, and hostility his success attracted and what it means for other black academics. In this first hour, though, we'll talk politics and more with Boston Globe associate editor and opinion columnist Renee Graham. Before I do any of that, though, let me jump to this. We've been talking a lot on this program about the ways in which these conservative media personalities have been backing away from Donald Trump, Tucker Carlson, and others. The list is growing, again, of these longstanding Trump friends, Trump insiders, who are moonwalking away from him day by day. Tucker Carlson, of course, top of that list. And we've also been talking on this program about whether or not Democrats have the stomach, the nerve, the temerity, pick your own word, to actually engage impeachment talks when it comes to Donald Trump. You know that last week, Al Green, congressman out of Houston, introduced articles of impeachment. But I've said time and time again that Hakeem Jeffries ain't going nowhere near that. The thinking, as you know, is that Democrats ought to focus on their affordability agenda, whatever that means, and try to convince the American people that they have an agenda, they have a plan, they have a path forward, and they don't want to waste their time, as it were, on impeachment of Donald Trump, particularly given that they've got a short turnaround between now and 2028. To try to convince the American people that they can lead us out of the wilderness that we find ourselves in right about now. So the thinking inside the party is they're not going to touch impeachment. Never mind Al Green again introducing those articles of impeachment, and never mind the fact that there's a long list of things for which Donald Trump ought to be impeached. Make no mistake about that. What's fascinating for me is that while Democrats are going to shy away from doing that, Tucker Carlson is calling for Donald Trump to be removed from office immediately. Removed from office immediately. Why? Because of his public consideration. He's talked about this openly, of using nukes on Iran. You probably saw over the weekend that for the first time in some time, we have started bombing Iran once again. Tucker Carlson suggests that this talk of nuking Iran is reason enough alone for Donald Trump to be removed from office immediately. That's the right, not the left. Take a listen.
1: I was opposed to impeachment, the two impeachment attempts against Trump. Strongly opposed. I thought the whole thing was absurd. I believe in stability. I think elected leaders should serve out their terms. I don't hate Trump personally. So with all of that said, the second any president actively considers first use of nuclear weapons, that person should be removed from office immediately, because that's got to be the red line, destroying all of humanity with a nuclear strike. I mean, so why isn't there an attempt to remove him from office, like, immediately? Anyone who would even tolerate that kind of talk from any of his subordinates or employees is, by definition, unfit. That's the total destruction of the world. Just again, any leader of any country who suggests first use of nuclear weapons has forfeited his right to lead. He has to be removed immediately. I think that's just a fair standard. Any normal person, I think, if we were to kind of cool the temperature a little bit and just ask objectively, is that fair? Yeah, of course that's fair. You can't risk the destruction of the world. You're not allowed. You didn't build the world. You're not allowed to do that.
0: A broken clock is right twice a day, they say. So here I am in agreement once again with Tucker Carlson. But here's the question. How is it that the right, that Tucker Carlson, is drawing a red line for the president and the Democrats are not and have not? How is that possible? That they are drawing a red line for Donald Trump, but not Democrats. Just getting started. 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
7: And the top-rated African-American talk show host in the nation, according to Talkers Magazine. 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Right now.
8: All right, let's go. I raised this question a moment ago, born of Tucker Carlson calling for the president to be removed from office immediately. Why it is that conservatives are drawing a red line for Donald Trump on this particular issue of threatening to use nukes against Iran? Why are they drawing a red line and Democrats are not? Why are they talking about removing him from office and Democrats are scared of impeachment talks? Take a listen one more again to Tucker Carlson.
9: I was opposed to impeachment, the two impeachment attempts against Trump, strongly opposed. I thought the whole thing was absurd. I believe in stability. I think elected leaders should serve out their terms. I don't hate Trump personally. So with all of that said, the second any president actively considers first use of nuclear weapons, that person should be removed from office immediately, because that's got to be the red line, destroying all of humanity with a nuclear strike. I mean, so why isn't there an attempt to remove him from office, like, immediately? Anyone who would even tolerate that kind of talk from any of his subordinates or employees is, by definition, unfit. That's the total destruction of the world. Just again, any leader of any country who suggests first use of nuclear weapons has forfeited his right to lead. He has to be removed immediately. I think that's just a fair standard. Any normal person, I think, if we were to kind of cool the temperature a little bit and just ask objectively, is that fair? Yeah, of course that's fair. You can't risk the destruction of the world. You're not allowed. You didn't build the world. You're not allowed to do that.
8: As I hear that clip a second time, there's so many questions swirling in my head for Renee Graham. I suspect Dr. West will want some of this corner West at the top of the second hour. I'm thinking out loud here, and I've said this many times before. How is it that we get to be the arbiter of who gets a nuke and who doesn't to begin with? Who died and made us God, right, made us king? Why do we, the U.S. of A., get to decide who gets a nuclear weapon in the first place and who doesn't? Can you imagine, number two, any other country that has a nuke suggesting they're going to go nuclear against us first? Can you imagine what we would do if any other country, any leader of another country, dared to say publicly, we're pondering, we're considering, we're thinking about nuking the U.S. of A. first? Can you imagine how we would respond? I repeat again, why are they, conservatives, drawing a red line for Donald Trump and Democrats are not? Let me pause for a second. Renee Graham, good to have you back. Boston Globe associate editor and opinion columnist. How are you today?
10: I'm good, Tavis. How are you?
8: I'm doing the best I can. You know me, if I complained, I'd be an ingrate. I've thrown a few things out there. Grab a hold of one and jump, and I will follow you.
10: I can't believe I just agreed with Tucker Carlson. That was an alarming moment. Yeah, it is the red line, you know, but, you know, you have to take it in sort of parts. You know, we've just passed, just a few weeks ago, the 81st anniversary of the U.S. dropping two atomic bombs on Japan.
8: Mm-hmm.
10: Here we are now. You've got Trump in the middle of this war, which he never should have started to begin with. and all he could do was issue threats. So how serious is he? He says a lot of things, but he's also talked about, you know, previously annihilating Iran. It's hard to know. This president is so erratic. He is so unstable. He is so unfit for office that to some degree, you almost have to take some of this seriously. And that's alarming.
8: Yeah, I hear that. But when you are erratic and when you are shooting from the lip and from the hip all the time, I take your point. But there's some conversations that we, I don't think, can sit back and say, well, that's just Trump being Trump. That's just Trump being erratic. To Tucker's point, you're suggesting doing something that could blow up the entire world. So I don't know that we can just simply, I hear your point, but I'm just pushing back a little bit. I don't know that we can simply put that kind of suggestion in the erratic category. You feel me?
10: I think you have to put it, I think it belongs in both categories. I think that there is this idea of this man who will say anything without giving any thought to what it really means. But we also know, and we've seen in these last, you know, 18 months, Trump is capable of anything. He has already crossed numerous red lines. You know, he has essentially turned the Constitution into a piece of toilet paper. We know what Donald Trump is capable of. So you have to take it in both ways. How serious is he? But you can't just dismiss it either, because we know that he's capable of this, and he wants an out. Maybe he feels like, you know, throwing out this ultimate threat is what's going to get Iran to back down, but nothing has gotten Iran to back down yet. At some point, he is going to feel the need to deliver on these things he's saying, and that's the terror of this, because we know that there's no line that Donald Trump won't cross.
8: So let's push it a little further then. Why then is Tucker Carlson wrong? Or put another way, why aren't Democrats responding likewise or similarly, which is to say, taking him seriously, that he might seriously, that he might use a nuke against Iran? If, in fact, he suggests that, and we, to your point, know that Donald Trump is likely to do anything, why is Tucker taking that seriously and the Democrats are not, that threat?
10: It's a good question. You know, I think it's really the idea of Trump having said so many things. He's talked about annihilating the Iranian people. He's talked about, you know, blowing up this. He's talked about blowing up that. Everything has to be taken in perspective with him. No other president would say this, right? But Donald Trump says a lot of things. But, you know, that's part of the problem here. You know, if George W. Bush had said this, people would be taking it very seriously. With this, it just feels like it's Trump being Trump, but you're also about talking about Trump being Trump and talking about what would effectively be the annihilation of human existence.
8: Mm-hmm. I'm going to try this one more game, yeah. Renee Graham. I'm going to come at you one more time on this. Let me ask you point blank then. Point blank. Are Democrats abdicating their responsibility to the American people to not say and do the same thing Tucker Carlson said and did? And the difference is this: Tucker Carlson is an outsider. They are insiders. They do have the ability, the capacity. It may not go anywhere. Obviously, I'm not stuck on stupid. I'm not naive. I get that they don't control the chamber. They don't have the votes to push this through. But are they abdicating their responsibility to us? Are they abdicating their responsibility to lead when they don't say what Tucker said and they don't get behind what Al Green has already introduced to impeach him for this one comment alone? Presidents cannot threaten to use nukes and blow up the world.
10: You know, Representative Al Green said at first that Trump should be impeached. Any number of Democrats have said in the last 18 months that Trump is unfit to serve and should be removed.
8: Right.
10: That's a fact. The fact that they've not responded to this yet, and I don't know that they won't respond to it. I think they will. But the fact they haven't said anything yet does not mean that they don't have their eye on the ball and aren't paying attention to this essentially existential threat that Donald Trump is making. But it's this kind of thing where you're always kind of stuck where, you know, what do you react to and what don't you react to? And do you give him the oxygen that he really wants in this? I don't think anyone believes he will do this, but I also know that it's hard to say that because there's lots of things we did not believe Donald Trump would do that he's actually done.
8: Well, it's like the boy
10: who said start a war with Iran.
8: Yeah. It's like the boy who cried wolf. At some point, you got to take him seriously. And again, my point is, I'm only making a simple point that if ever if ever you're going to take Donald Trump seriously on a threat he has made, it seems to me the threat you would take him seriously on is the one where he says, I'm going to blow the world up. That's the one time that you got to take him seriously. And this is the one time that I think Democrats ought to be standing up, and they are not. Here's the point. When Donald Trump was running for office, what did we get from Joe Biden? What did we get from Kamala Harris? That we cannot reelect Donald Trump because he is an existential threat to the democracy. They told us that then, that he, the man, is an existential threat to this democracy. Stay with me here. As my preacher says, I'm going somewhere with this. Now that Donald Trump is in office, and he has now made an existential threat to the future of this democracy and the future of the world, now we're not going to take him seriously? He was a big enough threat then for us not to vote for him. But now that he's in and literally makes an existential threat out of his mouth, now that's just Donald Trump being erratic. That's just Trump being himself. We shouldn't take him seriously?
10: No. I not for one minute do I say this should not be taken seriously.
8: Right.
10: But again, Trump said, what was it, in March, April, that he was going to annihilate Iran. Right. He's going to wipe Iran off the face of the earth. This is how Donald Trump talks. It's not to say that he won't do it. And I do think if it gets to a point where he's going to push the button, that there will be people who will intervene in his own administration who will just simply say, absolutely not.
8: Whoa. Renee Graham, hold up. I love you, but hold up. The difference between the first term and the second term is that there were, in fact, people who fell out with Donald Trump, left the administration, were fired by Donald Trump, but there were folk in the first term who were not so stuck on sycophancy that they would tell Donald Trump, you can't do that. Do you really believe that Pete Hegseth or anybody else around Trump in this administration would stop him from using the button? You believe that?
10: Do I think Pete Hegseth will? No. Do I think Stephen Miller will? No. But I do think, even in this administration, as much as this is about sycophancy and loyalty, that there are people who will say, no, you cannot blow up the world. I have to believe that.
8: I don't.
10: Because what? You know what? Because they're in the world. He blows up the world, they go too.
8: I don't see anybody at the moment in Donald Trump's inner circle who would dare tell Donald Trump what he can and cannot do, number one. And more to the point, the guy's got the codes. Rubio ain't got the codes. Miller ain't got the codes. Hegseth ain't got the codes. Donald Trump has the codes. And more to the point, even more so, when his finger's on the button, Renee, you're talking about when somebody's going to stop him. When your finger's on the button. At that point, we're so down the rabbit hole. We're so deep in. Again, this is a serious conversation, and I'm trying to take it seriously, because if ever you're going to take seriously Donald Trump threatening to do something, it seems to me that this is the moment where he says, I may blow the world up just to get back at Iran. I don't think we can poo-poo that. And I get Renee's point. She's not suggesting that we sweep it under the rug. I'm just saying, I think that Tucker Carlson. I agree with you on that. I'm saying that. But I think Tucker Carlson is right on this, and I'm just disappointed that for whatever reason, Democrats aren't taking this particular threat as seriously as the right is.
10: You know, look, I think it is good that the right can react to something that Donald Trump does, because they pretty much don't do a damn thing most of the time.
8: Mm-hmm.
10: I don't know that Democrats are not going to be all over this, but I mean, I don't even know where to go with this at this point. I mean, either he's going to do it or he's not going to do it. Democrats telling him not to do it isn't going to do it. I think it does matter that Republicans are reacting. That says something, that Republicans have actually reached perhaps a saturation point where even they're like, enough is enough.
8: Yeah.
10: I hear you.
8: And to your point, if you are hoping that Democrats are believing the Democrats are going to lean in, here again, they're late as they always are. They're late. You can't be wanting to lead the country. You can't be telling us that come November, we ought to give you the gavel. Stop with all the talk about the first black speaker. I ain't trying to hear all that. You can't tell us that we ought to trust you with the gavel, we ought to trust you to lead, and you letting Tucker Carlson and other folk outlead you by raising issues that Democrats ought to be raising. So even if they finally get there, they're playing catch-up, and that's the problem. They're always playing catch-up. I digress for now. When we come forward, I ask a couple other questions, not at all rhetorically, of why it is that we get to be the arbiter of who gets a nuclear weapon in the first place? And number two, can you imagine, I repeat, what would happen if any other country that has a nuke, their leader said publicly what Donald Trump just said, that we are thinking about nuking the U.S. of A. first? What do you think would happen to that country, whoever uttered something like that? Do you think we would take that? Here's the point. Lord help me. Every Democrat in Congress, every single one of them, Hakeem Jeffries on down, would be suggesting that we respond immediately. You know that line, a swift, certain, and severe response. They all say it all the time, right? Swift, certain, and severe response to any country who dared to say that they're about to nuke us first, we'd wipe them off the face of the map. If somebody said that about us, the Democrats would be in alignment. They wouldn't have to wait for Democrats to do their job. But Trump can say it about another country. I'm done for now. You're listening to Tavis Smith.
0: In a world full of noise, one voice cuts through. Tavis Smiley has never backed down from the hard questions, never shied away from speaking truth to power and to the powerless, and he's not about to start now. This is the show people talk about, the one your coworkers quote, the one that gets under your skin in the best way. Tavis Smiley, nationally syndicated, unapologetically progressive, unapologetically real.
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8: Tavis Smiley, Renee Graham, Boston Globe Associate Editor, opinion columnist. Always pleased to have you on this program when she can to kick us off in the first hour as we talk politics, as we tend to do every single day. And today there's a whole lot to talk about. What is on my mind and on the minds of many people, in case you've just tuned in, is Donald Trump suggesting that he may nuke Iran. Over the weekend, we started bombing Iran. Things have been a little quiet for a little while. And now we are bombing them once again. But Donald Trump said something that is beyond outrageous, that he is considering, or maybe he'll nuke Iran. And as I established earlier in this conversation, at least attempted to, that Donald Trump may be Donald Trump, and Donald Trump may be erratic and stuck on stupid and any other formation or frame you want to put him in. But when you say stuff like this, I think it requires a different level of seriousness and interest on the part of those who lead in Washington. And so the sad part is that Democrats have not been the ones who have yet drawn a red line in the sand, but Tucker Carlson has. We played a clip a couple of times of Tucker Carlson suggesting that Donald Trump has now crossed a red line and he ought to be removed from office immediately. That's what they're saying on the right. Tucker Carlson is saying it. Others are echoing that. But Democrats haven't quite gotten around to that yet. And that's troubling to me for a lot of reasons, not the least of which is that in the context of this conversation, we ought to be talking about, as we were right now, Renee Graham, how it is and why it is that we think we get to be the arbiter who gets a nuke in the first place. And when Donald Trump suggests that we may use one of those nuclear weapons in our arsenal, again, to my mind, it raises the very question of why we get to be the person who gets to decide who gets them anyway. And how would we respond if the leader of another country said publicly that we are considering nuking the U.S. of A. first? Those are my two questions for the moment. They're all yours, Renee Graham.
10: I mean, I agree with you in the idea of how do we get to a point, and we've always been at that point, on who gets to have this weapon and who does not get to have this weapon. And why are we the arbiters of doing that? And why are we the responsible ones who can control who gets it and who doesn't get it? I agree with you on that. That's absurd. The idea is that in my mind, either everyone gets them or no one gets them.
8: Mm-hmm.
10: You know, this idea that, well, we're responsible. Well, we're not that country anymore. We're not responsible anymore. So there should be other countries saying that I don't think the U.S. should have access to nuclear weapons. I don't think we should. However, that's the way it's always been accepted. That's

0: too reckless. Well, what do you think what Donald Trump just said is? That is the quintessential definition of recklessness, that the president could just willy-nilly say in a tete-a-tete with Iran, maybe I'll just nuke them. That is recklessness. But that's the same argument he's making for why Iran shouldn't have access, because they're too reckless. And so there ought to be a hue and cry around the world. It ought not to just be Tucker Carlson here at home, but all around the world, countries ought to be saying, now see, this is exactly why the U.S. should not have a nuclear weapon. This is precisely why the U.S. of A. should not be the arbiter of who gets to decide who gets a nuclear weapon. Donald Trump has turned this entire argument about why Iran shouldn't have a nuclear weapon on its head. He ought to look in the mirror, Renee.
1: Well, you know, it comes to the thing that, you know, the safety of the world is incumbent upon the people who lead. What do you do when you have Donald Trump with access to that kind of arsenal? What do you do? So the idea is that Iran is irresponsible, they can't have one, this country shouldn't have one. At this point, we should not have them.
0: Mm-hmm.
1: Not if Donald Trump is the person who controls them. But again, he said months ago he was talking about annihilation. You know, that is where it is. That also speaks to just his own deep frustration with the way this war he never should have waged is going.
0: Yeah.
1: His plan, because he didn't have a plan, he had a plan. The plan was for the war to be over in a month at best. We've just passed the six-month mark. This is desperation. So there is something to the idea that he's saying, is because he's getting increasingly desperate. He needs this to end. I would ponder, and no, don't quote me on this, I suppose, that he hopes this threat will be the thing that brings Iran back to the table and gives him what he wants. It's not going to work. So he's just going to keep upping the ante on this.
0: Yeah.
1: This will not be the last time we hear him talk about nuking Iran.
0: Yeah. I remind this audience, as I do from time to time, we have these conversations about nuclear weaponry and nuclear disarmament. Doesn't happen often, but from time to time we find ourselves in conversations about these important issues. Perhaps we ought to talk about it more, but here we are talking about it now because of what Donald Trump said about potentially nuking Iran. But there's a long list of African Americans. Don't get me started, but a long list of black folk who've been talking about these issues of nuclear disarmament for decades and decades and decades. I'm thinking of Paul Robeson. I'm thinking of Dr. King. I'm thinking of Nina Simone, Harry Belafonte, all kinds of black folk who've been on this front for years talking about these issues. So this issue matters to us. Why does it matter? As Renee said earlier, because we're a part of the world, too. If Donald Trump sets this thing off and everybody starts dropping nuclear bombs, we gonna get it too. Black folk ain't gonna, we ain't gonna magically or mysteriously or wondrously survive. We'll be choked to death as well. And so this ought to matter to us for all the obvious reasons, because we are part of the world house. To quote Dr. King, we're part of that world house that Donald Trump is threatening to sort of blow up. But here's the other question I raised a moment ago, and I didn't raise it at all rhetorically. What do you think would happen on Donald Trump's watch? So here's where we are. Let's just deal with this in real time. What would happen if tomorrow a country that has a nuclear weapon said out loud, their leader said out loud, that we are considering, we are thinking, we are pondering about launching a nuclear strike against the United States of America? Here's my question in two parts. What would Donald Trump do? And at that point, how would Democrats respond? Renee Green?
1: I think, first of all, he would, Truth Social would explode. I mean, I think he would just be like posting the most ridiculous things. He'd be on TV talking about this kind of thing. I mean, it would kind of be never ending, because he would take that as a direct threat to him, not the United States, to him. And he would react in kind. What would Democrats do? Democrats would be, you know, would be upset. Democrats and Republicans. If another country was threatening the U.S. with nuclear annihilation, yeah, they'd be saying a whole lot about it. There's no question about that.
0: Not just saying, do you think that Donald Trump would act? If somebody threatened tomorrow to hit us with a nuclear weapon first, is Donald Trump going to sit and wait? Are Democrats going to sit and wait? What do you think policy-wise? I'm not talking about the verbiage and the bravado and popping off. What do you think policy-wise would happen in Washington immediately?
1: You know, in this moment, when so much is happening, I am reluctant to even go into rhetorical questions, to answer rhetorical questions, because we're already in dire straits. We don't need to, I mean, at least for me, I don't need to do the what if. we're already in a really

0: hard place. That's going to get worse. Now, do I think he's going to nuke Iran? No. Do I think he might nuke the drop a nuke after the midterm elections? Yes. Do I think he's capable of doing that in 2028? Yes, I do. You know, because Donald Trump is unstable. You know, it's not just we're beyond erratic. He is unstable. You cannot predict what he's going to do. And he has the awesome might of the U.S. military and all of these arms behind him. You know, it's hard to ponder. And I think it's probably hard for most people to ponder what he, you know, has proposed, because they're trying to pay for gas and they're trying to buy groceries and they're trying not to get snatched up by ICE. There's a lot of right now things, I think, that feel like annihilation to people.
1: Yeah.
0: I think that's where they're focused. And I think in some way that might be where Democrats are focused, where they've got, you know, primaries to deal with and they've got the midterm elections, you know, less than 2 months away. I think they've got all of these things on their mind. So they're not necessarily perhaps as focused as they could be on Donald Trump's latest threat against Iran.
1: Nope. We'll talk about 2028 when we come forward here. There's some interesting news about that. But to close this circle for now, again, we'll get to this. I'm sure Dr. West get his take on this at top of our two. But that's the word, Renee. He's unstable. If we believe that Donald Trump is unstable, then why are we not taking this issue more seriously? This could be the annihilation of the world. And if we really believe that he is, in fact, unstable, then why is Tucker Carlson leading the charge? Why Tucker leading the charge for Donald Trump to be removed from office immediately? That is precisely the question I've been asking for 47 minutes in this first hour. But speaking of 2028, there is evidence, and the evidence is growing, that many Democrats around the country are running pushing away from Biden and Harris. They don't want their money. They don't want them campaigning for them. They don't want anything to do with Biden and Harris. Here's my question. Joe Biden is Joe Biden. He is prologue at this point. But if Democrats around the country don't want Kamala Harris anywhere near them, what do we really think her chances are? You see my point about 2028? What are her chances, really? They don't want to be anywhere near her now. 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
9: I refuse to accept the view that mankind is so tragically bound to the starless midnight of racism and war, that the bright daybreak of peace and brotherhood can never become a reality. I refuse to accept the cynical notion that nation after nation must spiral down a militaristic stairway into the hell of nuclear annihilation. I believe that unarmed truth and unconditional love will have the final word in reality. This is why right temporarily defeated is stronger than evil triumphant. I believe that even amid today's mortar bursts and whining bullets, that is still hope for a brighter tomorrow. I believe that wounded justice, lying prostrate on the blood-flowing streets of our nations, can be lifted from this dust of shame to reign supreme among the children of men.
1: I thought we'd give Dr. King the last word on this conversation about nuclear war. Well, not really. Dr. Cornel West is coming up top of the second hour. We'll get his take on it. Dr. King just put that in perfect perspective. Our remaining moments with Renee Graham talking about 2028 when we come forward on Tavis Smiley.
2: Who's sitting across from Tavis this week? Leaders, legends, game changers. The people shaping the country and the culture. They come to Tavis Smiley because this is where the real conversations happen. No spin, no fluff. Just straight talk and straight answers. Tavis Smiley. Because the Kingian question, where do we go from here, starts right here.
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16: It is my pleasure to welcome my next guest to the program. She is a nationally recognized strategist, scholar, practitioner, and former Harris County Chief Officer of Human and Civil Rights. Joining us right now is Dr. Aurelia Johnson. Talk about briefly about the word professionalism and how it can become a code word for disciplining Black people, specifically Black women.
17: Professionalism is white supremacy in cosplay. 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And I think that professionalism is something that we're going to have to interrupt. 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Is this identity politics? 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
1: Tavis Smiley, Renee Graham for the next 4 minutes here in this first hour. So the Democrats, many of them, are running away from Joe Biden and Kamala Harris as we approach the midterm elections just around the corner, Tuesday, November 3rd. Some are sending a clear message, thank you, but no thank you. You saw that story a week or so ago of Mary Petola up in Alaska, distanced herself from Kamala Harris and her political action committee, which had come out and endorsed Petola. She said, thank you, but no thank you. Don't want your endorsement. Don't want your money. Others are doing that across the country, which suggests to me that Kamala's going to have a hard time in 2028, Renee Graham, if this is the kind of, you know, Heisman that they're getting. They're giving her the Heisman right now. How is it going to get any easier in 2028?
0: I don't think it will. I think that it feels like to a great degree there are large parts of the Democratic Party that have moved on from the Biden-Harris era. They do not want to look back. You know, when you're looking at candidates like, you know, Angie Nixon and Abdul Al-Sayed in Michigan, Angie Nixon in Florida, mm-hmm. and you have a mayor in New York, Zohran Mondami, the Democratic Party is going through some growing pains right now, but part of that is growing away from what the Democratic Party has been for the last 25 years. And so it's unfortunate, perhaps, that people feel like they can't look to Kamala Harris and say, yes, come on, because they want to look like they've moved on from the debacle of 2024. Mm. And I think that's what this is really about. Mm. And that's, again, it's unfortunate. I don't think this is her, it was her fault that the Democrats lost, but that's the way it's being perceived. And I think people just want to look forward and move on to what the Democratic Party needs to be from here going forward.
1: Yeah. This primary season is not quite over yet. We go into September, so another few weeks before we wrap the primary season for this midterm election. And tomorrow is primary day in Massachusetts. Renee Graham, Boston Globe, mm-hmm. associate editor mm-hmm. and opinion columnist. What are you guys watching in Massachusetts tomorrow?
0: I mean, there are two big races, but in my mind, the race is the Senate primary, Democratic Senate primary race between Seth Moulton, who's a congressman, and Ed Markey, who's the senator and is the incumbent. Right now, polls have Markey leading Moulton almost 2-1. This was supposed to be a generational change. Mm. Markey is 80. He's been, you know, in politics since the 1970s. Seth Moulton is 47 years old, but he is simply not connecting. Markey has the support of Ayanna Pressley, Elizabeth Warren, Boston Mayor Michelle Wu, Bernie Sanders. The idea is that he is the progressive in the race. His age notwithstanding, he is the actual progressive in the race, not Seth Moulton, who, in my mind, is barely a moderate.
1: Mm. Yeah.
0: So that's the race. That's going to say a lot about, in a weird way, the strength of the progressive movement, if an 80-year-old can beat a 47-year-old, because yeah. he's the actual progressive.
1: Yeah. Well, age is a factor, but it ain't always the factor. And
0: no.
1: That's what we're seeing in Massachusetts. So if these polls are correct, and of course these polls have been wrong, but if they're correct, mm-hmm. The 80-year-old Mr. Markey may be win that primary again tomorrow and then move on to November. So we're watching Massachusetts tomorrow. But again, the primary season not quite over. We will see what happens in Renee's hometown, her home state, tomorrow. Renee, I'm always honored to have you on this program. In the first hour to kick us off, she is Boston Globe Associate Editor, opinion columnist for the paper. I love reading her stuff and love having her on this program. Renee Graham, enjoy the rest of your day. Thank you.
0: My pleasure, Tavis. You too.
1: We'll push forward to hour two with Dr. Cornel West when we come forward on Tavis Smiling.
19: Yo, what's up? It's your girl, Aja, and I'm here at the 6th. Okay. I'm getting in there.